0: Hey, welcome back. Final hour has arrived. Daryl is up next from Georgia.
1: Well, I would say Kentucky and A&M, I mean, that's welcome to the SEC, right? I mean, that's pretty much why the SEC, for us, makes the conference what it is games like that. I mean, if you don't bring it in this conference, if you don't bring it every weekend, you stand a chance of getting beat, regardless of who the opponent is. I mean, that's just what has made the SEC the SEC. Paul, on Ole Miss, and did that Ole Miss LSU game, did it not remind you of the Georgia-Ole Miss game in the playoff?
0: A little bit, yes.
1: That quarterback, you know, here's the deal. When that quarterback is on like that, you can't get him on the ground, and he's throwing darts like that, they're hard to beat, man. But he ain't going to play like that every weekend, though. He might have one or two more games like that this year. But when he plays like that, they're hard to beat because he wears your defense out. But Lane Kiffin has to be the most – he's the most polarizing figure in the SEC that's won nothing. Absolutely ain't won anything, but he is the most polarizing figure in the SEC. And let me ask you this, Paul. Florida State, Alabama, I watched that game, okay, all that stuff. Florida State is killing them. They want to be back so bad, especially with Miami having success. It is killing them. They're trying hard, but they just can't get there. Now, I want to get your thoughts on Tennessee and Texas coming up this weekend. What do you think?
0: Daryl, thanks for the call. I still have not made up my mind on that one, Daryl. I think Tennessee has a path to victory. Augie is up next. Good afternoon.
2: Paul, I don't know if it's just me, but do you have a hard time understanding Daryl? He talks so fast and eats his words that I want to hear what he's saying, but I can half the time understand what he's saying. I give you credit for that, Paul. You're a Daryl translator. But, Paul, third game in the season, I think we know who LSU is right now. Do you think you know who they are?
0: Oh, yes. I don't think – and by the way, it shouldn't be a big surprise.
2: Oh, it wasn't for me because – Paul, you know, I'm on the record as of June. I said 8-4, but I'm actually optimistic after that game. I thought it would be worse. I mean, I think Ole Miss played to the best of their capability. Would you say yes or no?
0: 100%. And I think that's the scary part because we, I'm not trying to sound like Lane Kiffin here, but the comeback was pretty dramatic, and Ole Miss, it took a really gutsy call. Maybe the call of his career by Pete Golding on that two-pointer to change the psychological drama.
2: I mean, it really did. And, I mean, for all LSU didn't do, I mean, they were within one play of being just 2 points away from tying it up. But they would have left Trinidad enough time, and they've got the best field goal kicker in the SEC. But, Paul, the LSU, if anybody had any doubts after that Louisiana Tech game, the same issues were confirmed. Very average O-line. I think that's our biggest weakness. I think Levitt's a serviceable quarterback, but he's not going to go out and win you a game. I just don't see that happening.
0: No.
2: Our defensive backfield.
0: He's a little bit. The biggest concern I have for LSU right now, the injuries are really mounting,
2: yep.
0: And that's
2: yep.
0: That could be a problem this weekend.
2: I think that's going to be...

0: a big problem this weekend, but still early in the season. I still say Texas, Georgia, Ole Miss, top of the heap. Alabama, I think, is right in there. And I'm not so sure where Florida and Mississippi State stand. I think Florida's going to beat Ole Miss this weekend. What do you
1: think? And Mississippi State is an enigma. I mean, right now people are saying the same things about Taylor that they were about Trinidad. But, again, it's another one of those we heard before the season. Have you seen this guy? It was just a little bit hard to believe. Thank you for the call. Really do appreciate it. JD is up next in Alabama.
2: Hey, Paul, I want to address Chris from South Carolina. Dude, you need to calm your ass down. You struggle with North Carolina. We lost, yeah, we lost to Florida, and everything that Cole said is 100% true, but we lost to Florida, and I don't think your sorry-ass team could come in the SEC and beat anybody, including Arkansas. So you need to sit your ass down and calm down, you big fat head. Appreciate it, Paul.
1: Stephanie in South Carolina is up next.
3: Oh, I am so happy to talk to you today. You know, 2 weeks ago I was getting pretty nervous about the Ole Miss LSU game and that old anxiety started settling in. And then last week when Lane started acting a fool with his fake injury report and talking about his safety, you know, his personal safety and how dangerous it might be, I knew we were going to win. And then I really knew we were going to win when he sent his running back coach, Kevin Smith, down into the student section to taunt the students. I don't know what self-respecting man would go down there and act like that. You can't tell me that the LSU players weren't distracted by all the off-field antics and all the nonsense leading up to the game. So I was certain that this was going to be a typical Lane Kiffin choke, acting a fool, blowing a game. And then yesterday when I was driving back to Columbia, I was listening to parts of that John Talty book, and I cannot believe I'd never heard this story before, but apparently, and I just can't imagine somebody doing this, but when he was a player at Fresno State, somebody pooped in his shoes. They disliked him so much. They called him Lance, and somebody pooped in his shoes. Now I can be very spiteful myself, but I cannot imagine disliking somebody so much that I would poop in their shoe. That just is remarkable to me. And I think,
1: you know, Stephanie, I'd forgotten that story, but it sounds like something Chris from South Carolina would do. Thanks for the call. Handsome Joe is up next.
4: Roll Tide, roll, Paul Feinbaum. And you know what? I want to say this right here. Also, roll Tide, roll to the Seminoles, Barners, Giggums, Lane Kiffin, and a special roll Tide, roll to the Little Tenors, Paul, because you know what? Yeah, the Little Tenors, they suck again. You know, they had a couple of years there, or maybe 3 years, but you know, the sunshine is gone. There ain't nothing but stormy skies ahead of them guys right there, Paul. That's nothing but stormy skies. And I'm proud of the SEC, the way we're handling ourselves. And I'm proud of the way the Ole Miss fan base handled themselves, too. I agree with you there, Paul. They did absolutely awesome right there. Wasn't much trouble, none I heard of. So, you know, the only trouble was for LSU getting their ass handed to them on the football field. I'm like you. I thought LSU may win the game. But I'm kind of glad they didn't, because Ole Miss has always been my second team. And, Paul, these doubters, you know, and I hate Stacy keeps calling in saying we're in trouble. You know what? Every program out there would like to beat their opponent by 50 points. You just can't do it every game. You can't, because the competition is just so tough right now, Paul. But I'm happy with what Cannon DeBoer is doing. I think he's a great coach, and he's doing the best he can. You know, we're 3-0. They slow starts is pretty bad. You know, I got to get that. But second half, Alabama just dominating. I mean, they're kicking ass on everybody they play second half. If they get that first half going, because right now we're getting beat. We're getting beat everywhere on the field first quarter. And if we can get that short up, you know, it's going to be rocking and rolling again. Now, Paul, you have a good brother, peace. And, hey, all you haters that down on Alabama, y'all go root for the damn Barnes, because we don't need that negativity in Crimson Tide Nation. Roll Tide, roll, Paul Feinbaum. Regulators out.
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0: How about these games this weekend? USA goes to Kentucky. Vanderbilt and Auburn. Do you know that Vanderbilt has beaten Auburn a couple of times in a row? Missouri at Mississippi State. I am locked into that game. And then the Brian from Tulsa special. He will be doing the call for Tulsa and Arkansas. Let's check in with William in Alaska. Good afternoon.
1: Good afternoon, Paul. Just calling to check into South Carolina sports. Had a bad day for the Gamecocks and a pretty good day for the Tigers this past Saturday. End of season, who do you think still has a job? Dabo, Beamer, both, or none of them?
0: I think one of them will have a job.
1: Anything more?
0: No, I'd rather not commit to who it is yet. Mike is up next in Atlanta. Hello, Mike. Hey, Mike, you there? Don't hear Mike. Dylan in Jasper, Alabama. Hello, Dylan. Good afternoon.
2: Good afternoon, Paul. Thank you for taking my call. You know, I'd like to congratulate Brian for being the first Tulsa fan to call in to the Paul Feinbaum Show. That's pretty cool and everything. And good luck to Tulsa on playing Arkansas this weekend. But, you know, I wanted to ask you a question. Didn't Clemson get beat by South Carolina a few years ago when Spencer Rattler was the quarterback?
0: Clemson has lost the last two times in Clemson. Yes, correct.
2: So Lardass is just coming in here bumping his gums about nothing, ain't he? I mean, he wanted to throw some shots at Auburn. You know, Chris, why don't y'all actually play somebody? I mean, the ACC is just terrible. I mean, the level of competition, it's unreal. I mean, at least Auburn played somebody. I mean, hell, that was actually one of the better games, Auburn and Florida. They were throwing blows at each other. I mean, Florida was the better team, obviously, but still, though, it was a great game. It was a hell of a lot better than that boar fest with North Carolina. Dabo almost got his ass whooped by Bill Belichick.
0: I mean, the idea that I immediately laughed when you said that is just so bizarre, considering we're talking about a one-of-one in the NFL.
2: Oh, my God. I'm telling you. It is such a dumpster fire in Clemson. I mean, they're probably begging him to retire so they don't have to just embarrass him, you know, just saying, oh, we fired Dabo Sweeney. They're going to ask him to resign at the end of the year because it's so bad. When you can't win in that conference right there, there's no hope. I mean, and then, you know, last week he was talking about, you know, Virginia. Didn't Virginia get their ass whooped this week?
0: I'll
2: be honest with you, Chris. I don't think, you know, talking football or anything is your thing. You know, we can do a spelling contest or something like that, but you'd probably suck at that too. But anyway, the dirtiest player in the game is out of here.
0: You're cheering in the background. Let's check in with Stimp in Texas. Hello, Stimp.
3: Hey, Paul. Thanks for letting me buzz in on this Monday. You know, I think there's a scenario where you can say Oklahoma won their last game of the season this past weekend. I mean, because looking at their schedule, there's a really high chance that they're on the losing end of every single one of their upcoming games. So, you know, that means there's a good chance Sooner Boy Brian will be patching up holes in his wall all the way up till next March when Porter Moser keeps the snowball rolling, letting him down with another NIT appearance. And, you know, Paul, now on to Texas. You know, they'll beat Oklahoma here in a few weeks, but I don't want to hear this letdown game stuff when it comes to UTSA. You know, after ascending to number one in the polls, they should have put up 60-plus in that game. Offensively, that should look like a track meet for Texas. You know, Arch, he should have had video game stats and Heisman numbers, Paul. I mean, it sure looked like Sark was on the sideline controlling him with a joystick. And Sark says he don't want him to be Archie or Peyton or Vince Young or Colt McCoy. Well, you know what, Sark? The fans, they want you to be Mac Brown and bring them another national title. So why don't you just shut up and do your post-game interviews and quit chirping? And you know, Paul, I just don't think Texas is all cracked up with what they are to be. You know, so as for the Longhorns, it's going to be a bumpy ride over there in Rocky Top. And lastly, Paul, the defensive side of the ball for the Crimson Tide is what legend said showed him something against Kentucky. Hey, is he talking about the defense that just gave up 36 points to an Auburn reject quarterback? I mean, so I don't care which one it is. Give me the Beamer, the Benzer, or the Bentley. Gamecocks take down the Tide this weekend. And someone told me legend lost a lot of weight. Well, how'd he lose it, Paul? Running away from security at the SEC Media Days? Why don't you go tell him to tie a string to a doorknob and take care of them few loose hangers that he got left in his mouth? Irish, fire that thing in there.
0: Chris is up next, calling back for what reason, we don't know.
4: Oh, hey, Paul, you sit on the sideline. This right here is for that stuttering dude you always want to pump up all the time. Let me tell you something, man. You keep talking about Dabo need to be fired or we're going to get rid of Dabo.
0: I'm going to Brian from Tulsa next to try to improve the quality.
5: Paul, thank you so much. Chris, just shut up. Quit your whine. Nobody gives a rat's ass about you. Anyway, Paul, Stimp, at least Oklahoma made it to a postseason tournament. What have y'all done? And by the way, who have you really played this season? Nobody, Paul. Nobody, Stimp. And Paul, and one more thing before I let you go. The last part of my call, I'm just so disappointed. I am so upset with Oklahoma. I feel like ripped my hair out and almost looked like you, Paul. That's how angry I was.
0: Hey, by the way, Notre Dame played for the national championship 2 years ago. Oklahoma, when was the last time Oklahoma played for? Or you were a Tulsa fan now? I can't remember. Let's continue with Swamp Dog is up next.
6: Good afternoon, Paul. Thanks for taking my call, man. Hey, yeah, give me a T for Texas and give me that T for Tennessee, too. I take the T for Tennessee over the T for Texas any day of the week. But I want to talk to you a little bit about the Auburn and Florida game. Florida won the game, and I was talking to Chris Doering a little while back about Florida. I was curious to see which one of these teams was going to go in the right direction because they're very similar, in my opinion. And Florida took the next step, looked like me. And I asked Chris Doering about how you like playing the Georgia-Florida game in Atlanta. He said, no, I don't like that. I don't like that at all. And then I asked him again. I said, how would you like to play Georgia twice in Atlanta this year? He said, yeah, I would like that because that would be the SEC championship game in Atlanta against Georgia if Florida gets there. And looks like they got a shot at it. You know, you never can tell.
0: Well, you know, Swamp Dog, it's a little bit early, but I appreciate the call. John is up next in St. Louis. Hey, John.
7: Hey, Paul, real quick here for Chris. Or not Chris, but my buddy down in Tulsa, Brian. I'm going to tell you, ask your mom and dad if you would talk to me. I'm old, Chris, and you're very arrogant and condescending. I'm old enough to be their parents, and quit talking to me like that, you jerk, Chris, or not Chris. Brian and Tulsa, you're a jerk. Good night, Brian.
0: Man, we're on quite a heater here with calls, aren't we? Let me check in with Billy D next.
8: Hey, Paul. Hell State, my brother from another mother.
0: You bet.
8: Paul, we had this conversation in April. I told you about Kamario Taylor, and you kind of blew me off, you know, and I said, this guy is something special. What is it, 3 state championships at Mississippi? Do you know that?

0: I'm pretty up to date, considering we interviewed him the other day.
1: Oh, okay. Well, there you go, then. All right, so now you're relevant, right? And so now it all means something.
0: No, I'm just simply saying that we had Camario on the other day, so I was fairly well prepared for the call, unlike you, who's regurgitating a call from March. Al is up next from Memphis. Good afternoon.
2: Hey, Paul. How you doing, buddy?
0: Very well. Thank you.
2: You would think all the money that LSU paid these guys to play football, Lane could find a quarterback who could throw a five-yard pass to an open receiver to try to win the game.
0: And he was open, by the way, wide open.
2: But, yeah, he was open, yeah. And 5 yards, I could throw a pass 5 yards.
0: Yeah, no, absolutely.
2: Okay. Have a good day, Paul. Thanks.
0: Thank you. I mean, that's a fair point. I mean, Levitt couldn't get it over the linebacker. That's where the game was won or lost. I will tell you, had they completed that pass, they would have blown the two-point conversion, guaranteed. Ole Miss was going to win that game regardless. Quick break, 30 minutes remaining here, although I'm thinking about going home right now.
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17: Execution, execution, execution, Paul. I mean, goalies, what? Just put me in the electric chair, brother. I mean, when are we going to get back to the fundamentals of football, wrapping up tackles? I mean, what are we playing, cushion defense? I mean, what is this, fingernail paint? It's standing in the paint Monday, Paul, and I'm watching my team Saturday night, and I'm looking at it, and I'm sitting there, I'm like, this is finger paint standing in the paint week, because what in the world are we doing down there? I mean, come on, DJ. Come on, Alex. We can't play. Byron Brown holds the ball long enough to have a 15-minute segment on the Paul Feinbaum show. It's so sad. He's so far behind right now. I mean, I don't know if he's just, he just don't have it upstairs in between the ears, the reaction. He don't have the reads. He don't have the ability to stand in the SEC and play quarterback. And you told me I had one of the best quarterbacks in the country. Well, then I got one of the worst coaches in the country too, because somebody's lying. It's you or me. I don't know, Alex Golish, but you're going to have to turn it around quick. And I'm going to tell you something, Cohen. You should have been out of there faster than a fly off of my daggum chicken wings. I can tell you right now, something's got to give, and it's you, Cohen. You sucked at Mississippi State. You suck at Auburn. And now we got all these Mississippi State fans popping out of the woodworks. You notice that, Paul? Talking about a Heisman Trophy. Heisman Trophy. At week three, we got Heisman talk on these quarterbacks. I mean, y'all need to pipe down, put the brakes on, long season, just like everybody else. And another thing, y'all come out to woodworks, but you don't ever call all year long. You just start calling. You like Tennessee fans. Y'all just call when it's convenient. Y'all don't call for bruises and the beats and the bruises and the blacks and the blues. You call because you won a game or two. Well, until you stand up in the paint and really prove yourself, y'all need to stop, put your Billy D telephones down, and quit calling this show. And, Chris, I'm going to tell you something. We didn't get our rear end stomped 52-10 by nobody. You did. By a mid-tier LSU that got proved the other night. So you are just exactly what you've always been. And you know what, Paul, going back to Auburn, I feel like it's just deja vu again with Auburn, Paul. I feel like I went over there, my fifth grade desk, and I pulled out some gum somebody stuck up underneath there. Now I'm having to chew it again. Where are we at, and when are we going to get it right? War damn Eagle, and I am not happy.
0: Got that impression. Thank you for the call. Kale is up next in Dallas. Hello, Kale.
16: Hey, Paul. Yeah, AJ set the bar high right there, but looking at his profile picture, hope he can go sell a few used car sales later today. The reason we have been in the woodwork, the reason we have been in the woodworks is I don't know if anybody in my lifetime has ever lost their coach to death and had to fire their DC the next year because obviously he was incapable. I love what Arnett's doing right now. And I don't think people understand the fact that we knew this was going to happen. So we were just kind of holding back a little bit, waiting. Before we can say anything, we got to have a program. And we all trust Levy. But the number one thing that upsets me most right now is the fact that I've got all my friends, instead of congratulating us on actually being ranked for the first time in 4 years, already saying, and like Dave Portnoy's tale too, saying, oh, well, where's Kamari going? He's going to Miami. This man went to the same high school as Jeffrey Simmons, grew up 30 minutes down the road, was watching the games when I was there, 2011 to 2016 with Dak Prescott, and he's in communications with Dak. We have the two highest paid NFL defensive tackles in NFL history and the highest paid NFL player in NFL history at Mississippi State. So, I mean, we have money with BP Oil. I just want to get your take on the fact that everyone's just already assuming he's just going to leave.
0: Well, first of all, Kale, I wouldn't take Dave Portnoy's advice on the weather if I was at the National Weather Department and the skies were clear. I mean, the guy is a Michigan homer. He's just trying to find a replacement for Bryce Underwood because they probably need one, and their $12 million investment has gone astray. Hey, thanks for the call, Elliot. From Ohio is up next.
18: Paul Feinbaum, thank you for taking my call. Hey, look, you can tell Joe from Red Bank that the Big Ten is just fine. And I called it earlier on your show. I said Lane Kiffin would lose. It'd be the most talked about game of the season. And that's exactly what happened. And Trinidad Chambliss, I have to admit, was pretty amazing. Faking it, heading for that pylon, two offsides. That was pretty amazing. But here's what I did as soon as the game was over, is that I sent a message to Will Ferrell because I think it's time for a Lane Kiffin biopic. And I think Joel Hale could play Lane Kiffin. I think Will Ferrell needs to produce this because in the SEC, it just can't be a business as usual. The Big Ten is business as usual. So Trinidad's been to the playoffs before. I hope he makes it again because we saw what happened last time. So I hope he makes it. I hope we repeat what happened last year because you guys have all these dramatic games and everything's fun until the playoffs come, and then it's a different story, Paul. It's a different story.
0: Another worthless call from Elliot. Cornbread is up next in Ohio. Hello, Cornbread.
19: What's going on, Paul? I'm just sad today. My Tigers and lost. It's really, I was punching the air. I was kicking my feet like a big baby, but I'm staying in the paint. I think we drank some hot tires, but hey, Ole Miss, they did their thing. I got to give it to them. Hats off to them. Paul, you have a great day.
0: Thank you very, very much. Let me continue and check in with Garrett in Tennessee. Hey, Garrett.
20: Hey, Paul. How are you?
0: We are doing great. Thank you.
20: Thanks for taking my call. I just want to get your opinion on the Tennessee Vols and the upcoming game this week. Tell me what you think about it.
0: Well, listen, I mean, Tennessee's had big wins over the years, but I think this is the best opportunity in a while for a season many people weren't sure about to beat Texas. I'm well aware how good Texas is supposed to be, but they were shaky for most of the game against Ohio State, albeit the best team in the country, perhaps. But I've been in that stadium, as you have, and it is a scary place to be, even for a veteran quarterback like Arch Manning.
20: Absolutely. Again, Paul, appreciate it. Thank you for taking my call.
0: Thank you. I mean, Tennessee is capable. We'll take a break. More to come. Final few minutes.

0: Notice of the show, straight ahead.
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0: And Fine Bomb Friday this weekend in Gainesville. How about that? Before the big Ole Miss game. Let's check in with Jeff in South Carolina. Hello, Jeff.
1: Hey, Paul. I talked to you a couple of weeks ago. I'm the retired football coach.
0: Oh, yes. I remember and, that.
1: And I was just going to say that I think Carolina played pretty good game against Mississippi State. However, we had a lot of drop passes from our receivers, and a lot of people are clamoring now to want them to fire Beamer. And, you know, my question is this. Well, who else would we get? And it angers me when these, you know, armchair coaches get on a line that knows absolutely nothing about football, but they want to.
0: Well, Coach, let me ask you a question, because I like Beamer, and I think he is unique, and it will be difficult to find somebody with his personality. But when you watch Beamer coach, what do you see as a former coach?
1: Well, I see a guy that's dedicated to the team.
0: Okay.
1: And I also see a guy that's close to his team. Mm-hmm. Now, you know, you can always second guess coach. I've had it done to me for over 30 years. And, you know, you just got to tell the fans, look, I'm out there every day with these kids, and I know exactly what they can do and what they can't do. But Beamer has changed the landscape a lot in South Carolina, and I just see a confident coach. He brought his team together after, and I keep up with them every day. And I think it'd be a mistake to get rid of Beamer.
0: Well, listen, Jeff, I should call you coach, because you're coach. I don't think he's close to being fired. I think this is a big opportunity for him this weekend, because he's playing at Alabama, a team that he probably should have beaten the last few years. I just think he needs to turn one of these games that like Saturday, and I think some of that will calm down. Thank you very much, Coach, for the call. Really appreciate it. Let me talk to Matt in North Carolina. Hello, Matt.
2: Hey, Paul. Thanks for taking my call, and thanks, more importantly, for not leaving early.
0: thank you.
2: I want to talk a little bit about Lane Kiffin's leadership. You know, Paul, it seems like Lane Kiffin almost intentionally tries to go out and outshine or overshadow his teams during every game, you know. And he's not a junior SEC coach. He's been around a while. He's been on multiple staffs. You know, he's been an NFL coach. But today, what I saw from Pete Golding and Summerall, their interviews were more insightful and better than Lane Kiffin's, and they're first-year SEC coaches. So I think LSU, he had some leadership issues, challenges, that he shouldn't have at this stage in his career. But more importantly, having been in a leadership position in my life, in corporate world and in the military, young people will mimic what their leaders do. And Lane Kiffin, with all this trolling and the status report on the quarterback, Leavitt earlier, I mean, there's always shenanigans with him. And I think the players, you know, they're very impressionable, so they have no choice but to mimic some of that stuff.

0: So I just think that, you know, he should be more of an adult as a head coach and more serious as a head coach. And you know, the last thing I'll say, you know, and I know you say you don't like violence on the show, but Lane Kiffin is one of those guys, when I see him in these commercials, he just looks like one of those guys you just want to shove in a locker, man. And I know that's probably not, you know, but the bottom line is this, you know.
1: That's okay. Hey, by the way, Matt, that's quite all right. We'll tolerate that.
0: Okay. Well, Paul, listen, thanks. One last thing, though, I was going to ask you, you know, so the Saban documentary coming up October 8th, are you in that? Or are you participating in that in any way? Or
1: yes. It's almost been 2 years now, but I spent, about 7 hours with the producers asking me everything imaginable. But I have no idea where I'll be in it, though.
0: Yeah, but you didn't make the cut for any of the promos. That's why I'm asking, man. I mean, what happened? I mean,
1: Well, first of all, my name does not resonate when you start thinking about all the names that are in there. So I think that's one reason why.
0: Well,
1: I will tell you this. I have it on good authority that I will be in the documentary.
0: Well, I'll say this, Paul. I differ with you on where you rank amongst these guys, but hey, I appreciate the call and thanks for the time.
1: Well, no, but you got to remember these are Hollywood types who are putting out. You're not going to put me ahead. All the people in there are incredibly successful in the football world, not in the punditry world. Thanks for the call. Appreciate it. Amy in South Carolina up next.
2: Hey, Paul. This is Amy. I'm calling from Clemson Hill. I've been trying to get a hold of you all night. One question. Did I miss Legend tonight?
1: No, he is not. He has not been on.
2: Okay. Good. Okay. I only call you about once or twice a year. And a few years ago, I called in. You might remember this. Somebody was talking about the D word that wasn't in the Bible. And I said that D word was in Clemson, Dabo, and Handsome Joe wanted to do an exorcism on me. Do you remember
1: all
2: that?
1: I sure do.
2: Okay. Well, I survived. I survived that exorcism. But now listen, I want to know, when did your show become the Clemson and South Carolina line? I mean, I have to listen to Clemson fans every day. And it seems like with this Chris guy calling in, he's taken over your show, and I don't like it one bit.
1: Well, Amy, Chris is annoying because he says the same thing, and he's predicted Clemson to win the title for however long he's been calling in. We all know Clemson has been mostly irrelevant.
2: You're exactly right. And you know, earlier somebody asked you to make your decision which coach in South Carolina would be without a job this year by the end of the year, and you chose not to answer that. Well, I'm gonna answer it for you.
1: Thank you.
2: Dabo better enjoy that paycheck, and he needs to start pressing those khakis, because he's going to need them pressed and looking fine for when he's in the unemployment line.
1: Well, one thing about Dabo, though, he won't be in the unemployment line long because he will take Jimbo Fisher's place on the ACC network show, whatever it's called, because Jimbo's going back to Florida State.
2: That'll be good. Yeah, well, that'll be good for him. That'll be good for him because he's not.
1: No, I think Dabo will be fun. I think he'll be entertaining. He's very folksy. I think he will fit in right along with whoever else is on that show. We'll leave it there.
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18: I'm Nick DeLuca, finishing up week two of the NFL season in L.A. Monday Night Football, the Rams and the Giants. Rams looking for win number one on the season. New York trying to get to 2-0 under John Harbaugh. Rams have lost five straight on Monday Night Football. Giants just 1-9 since 2019 playing on Monday Night. Kickoff coming at 8:15 Eastern on ABC.

0: yourself. You know, it's each individual teammate and the confidence that you have in your teammates.
1: Chargers will travel to Orchard Park to take on the Bills in week three. Elsewhere, Bears quarterback Caleb Williams avoiding major injury, considered week to week after hurting his hamstring in yesterday's loss to the Vikings. Head coach Ben Johnson saying he does not expect Williams to practice this week, has not ruled him out for Monday night's game against the Eagles. Michael Penix Jr. set to start for the Falcons on Thursday night against the Packers. Will be his first start since tearing his ACL in week 11 of last season.
2: Tuesday's Rich Eisen Show. Josh Pate reviews the college football weekend. Cam Hayward of the Pittsburgh Steelers. How will they bounce back from the loss in New England against the Bengals? And we'll review Rams Giants on the Rich Eisen Show on Disney+, the ESPN app, and ESPN Radio.

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1: Fireball.
2: We have so much football to react to. I don't even know if we have enough time this evening to do it. We also have a Monday Night Football game to get you ready for. We will try to tackle it all here on Amber and Ian. We're presented to you by Progressive Insurance. You can find Ian Fitzsimmons at Ian Fitz ESPN. You can find me, Amber Wilson, at Amber W Sports. We both had a weekend, Ian. I was at SMU Louisville. Good game. Ranked matchup. Louisville ends up being victorious in that one, 41-31. But you had a weekend, and not just because you got to see my Gators beat Auburn, because that must have been a beautiful thing, but also because you
3: not
2: were
3: if you're an Auburn fan.
2: Well, all right, but I'm not. So in this case, it was glorious. I was just watching it on TV, though. I didn't have to deal with the weather. You had to deal with the weather in Auburn, Alabama. What was that like?
3: Can I get a game where I'm not just like asking for a biscuit to soak up the gravy that I'm sweating out of every pore in my body? It's been a unique first 3 weeks in the college football schedule for me. Week one, you know, LSU, Clemson. 2.5 hour rain delay, lightning, you know, hey, but just an absolute ass whipping. Week two, Miami at in FAMU on TV, and then Oklahoma, Michigan, and then week three. And we haven't stopped sweating. Yeah, we're going to Auburn. And oh my gosh, another lightning delay where the rain was biblical. But look, the football, once we kicked off, Amber, was awesome.
2: Also biblical.
3: Oh, it was. It's just a hell of a game, 44-39, right? I mean, it was. And by the way, Auburn fans, AG, and your head coach Alex Golish is going to be a star. John Sumrall for Gator fans. I've told
2: hell yeah.
3: I told people this for a long time when he was the head an assistant coach at Troy, when he was a head coach at Troy, when he was a head coach at Tulane. This dude is different. And my gosh, man, is he different. So I'll tell you later on about his halftime conversation going into half. I told you in a pre-show meeting, but I'll tell the audience how intense this man is. Leading a game going into half.
2: You can't tell the audience because we would get we would get taken off the air by the FCC.
3: No, but it's basically what I'll give you a little snippet. When we're walking in, he goes, "We're not live." I said, "Come on. Sums, you know we're not live." He goes,
2: "Cover your ears, children."
3: Gators, and I'm not screaming because the mic will overmodulate, right? But I mean, he was livid. Gators can't be bleeping, beating, bleeping, bleeping Gators. Too many bleeping, bleeping penalties, bleeping this and bleeping that. You know, we got to run the bleeping football. I mean,
2: that was at the half. They were up.
3: That's at halftime.
2: They were very squirrely in control.
3: My left eyebrow was melted, right? I mean, and just got blazed off my face. Half my beard was gone. My left ear was just literally singed. But that's a football coach, man. I mean, it was, and you're up. You're actually up at half, and he's furious. He's a different dude. So you had that. I had Waffle House twice, Moe's Barbecue. Yeah, I mean, I can't see my feet without a mirror right now. My wife's looking at me, going, "Dude, it

0: even week four yet, and you're already a mess. We got problems, Amber. I need to have a game where I can go to a place where there's vegetables that are served, please. Because
1: I mean, I'm sure they do have vegetables somewhere in Auburn, Alabama. I'm just not sure you sought them out. So I think the problem might be more you than it is actually the venues.
0: Here was our order. You ready for this? I'm looking at Josiah, you, and Blondie right now. This was our order at Moe's Original Barbecue because we had 12 of us. 12. So I went, look, just grab a table. Find a table. I'm ordering. Okay. Well, what do you know? How do you know what I want? Just shut up. Go get a table. I go up and I go, give me a rack of ribs. I need 8 pulled chicken sandwiches, Bama style, which is white barbecue sauce and coleslaw on the side.
1: Coleslaw, vegetable. There you go. You got some cabbage.
0: You're right. There we go. I had a vegetable. There we go.
2: Was it like coleslaw with like mayo in it? Because that already cancels out.
1: What coleslaw doesn't have mayo in it, Josiah?
2: Some people have like the
0: vinegar,
2: the fresh mixed coleslaw without
0: mayo. No, he's right. No, Amber, he's right. It's there's a vinegar mix. Yeah.
1: All right. Well, that's not.
0: Don't know because it was over my pulled chicken sandwich and Bama white barbecue sauce. We had 6 pulled pork sandwiches, 8 mac and cheeses, 6 baked beans, and 4 banana bread puddings. Ready, break.
1: If you had thrown in some collard greens and some fried okra, you would have been good. Green all over the place. You would have covered all of your major food groups.
0: It was filthy, awesome, nasty. And again, I can't see my feet without a mirror. So there we go.
1: We're living very different lives on the road, generally speaking. I don't get to go out to those, 12-person type dinners, so I do get to live vicariously through Ian. Our move is more we're on air on Friday night, and our boss brings us like tacos from somewhere or something, which is still great, but not quite.
0: You just lost Josiah. Josiah just fell out of his chair. I mean, are you kidding me? What the hell?
1: Ian,
0: I'm talking about a rack of ribs and sandwiches and this and that, and you're talking about being delivered to you?
1: We got tacos fed to us in Baton Rouge, Louisiana, because nothing says tacos like Baton Rouge, Louisiana.
0: What in the ever-loving hell?
1: Texas A&M.
2: That's just not right.
1: Well.
0: No, that's so wrong.
1: No barbecue, just tacos, baby. And I don't even remember what we ate this weekend in Louisville, Kentucky, but it's fine.
2: Probably tacos.
1: Because I can live vicariously through you and your life on the road. I did get to watch my Gators win that game. I got to watch your game. It was glorious because our game ended earlier enough. I then get to go watch the Gators do their thing. I was very jealous of you. I'm obviously very, very happy with what I've seen so far. I mean, who the heck knows? Ole Miss is coming to the Swamp this next weekend. The Gators schedule, never easy. And so we're about to learn a whole lot about this team. But we're ranked right now. I will take it. Jaden Baugh, Ian. Woo. Looks like a Heisman contender for realsies. That dude's the best running back in the game.
0: I don't know about a Heisman contender yet, but every NFL scout I talk to, and as you know, Amber, I mean, I talk to the same ones every week, all 4 in 1 active GM. My gosh, this dude, if he's not the best running back in all of college football, he's top 3. That's where it ends. I mean, top 3. He can tote it. He can block it, and my gosh, does he have hands. And he is a remarkable leader. Listen to him right here at the end, because people don't know this. John Sumrall, when he got hired, and I don't even know, do you know the story about?
1: I know, the second that man got hired, priority number 1 was keep Jaden Baugh.
0: So he lost his dad. Sums' dad passed away, I think on the 21st or 22nd. Mm-hmm. He was not going to have his mom spend Christmas Eve alone. No way. No how. So what does he do? This is the character of John Sumrall. And this goes to show you about Jaden Baugh, where what I'm about to tell you, and you'll hear Baugh's answer, is Sumrall loaded up his entire family. Wife, kids, his mom. His mom goes, and this is Sum's telling me this story. He goes, my mom goes, well, what about my dog? Mama. We're not flying. It's a different kind of aircraft. You can bring your dog. It's okay.
1: He doesn't have to go under the plane in the cage.
0: You can bring the dog. We're good, Mama. We're going. But we have to do this. He shows up at Jaden Baugh's house with the entire family and the dog. And then I asked a ball about it in one of our post-game interviews. Here we go.
3: It honestly meant everything. It showed so much character towards me and my family. It's bigger than just football. It's more about family, building connections, and we'll have this relationship forever.
4: As far as this squad, what should America know about the Florida Gators?
3: We back. We got a lot of work to do, and y'all going to see it. Everybody keep counting us out. Just keep doing it. We're gonna be where our feet are. I can't wait to do it again.
0: And when he went off, like, hey, we are back. And when I went, whoa, whoa, whoa, back? He goes, attitude, number one. And it comes from our head coach, attitude. It's different. It was awesome. It was a great experience.
1: And the Gators wouldn't be anywhere near what they've looked through the first three games without Jaden Paul. And Aaron Filo has been great so far, but a lot of him has to do with the help that he has in the backfield. So you got to give Summerall credit for recognizing that immediately when he took that job. That's the dude above anybody else. And we already knew that he was an incredible running back even last year with Billy Napier.
0: But taking the entire family to Christmas Eve.
1: Well, and nobody at all. Would have been critical of Jaden Paul if he had left when Billy Napier gets fired. He's Napier's dude. I mean, Everybody expects, and he would have gotten tons of money wherever he ended up wanting to go. And so in this world where these kids transfer every season and they make millions of dollars every year on an open market, nobody really expected that Summerall would get him and be able to talk him into staying. And he got him to stay. So huge credit to them. I'm Ryan High right now with my Florida Gators. I'm Ryan High also because coming up next, a statement we all thought that we were done with, the Chiefs. They are undefeated. Travis Kelce, he's aging backwards. We'll talk about it. Plus, Monday Night Football right here on ESPN Radio.
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0: You know what that means? It is Monday Night Football on ESPN. They are going to kick off any moment. The Giants and the Rams. You're listening to Amber and Ian. We're presented to you by Progressive Insurance. It has been the tale of two different seasons so far, very early in the season for these teams. And not the way, Ian, that we expected this tale to go for either of these squads. You could make the argument. Certainly not for the Los Angeles Rams. I mean, it started ugly, a really ugly loss in Australia to the San Francisco 49ers. They get back. We learn that Myles Garrett is having knee surgery. We don't know when he's going to be available to come back. Then Puka Nacua pops up on the injured report. We did get the news from Adam Schefter tonight that Puka Nacua is officially inactive tonight. So as they kick off right now, there is no Puka Nacua available. It has been a rough one so far for the Rams, and Ian, a very different story so far. Again, very early for the New York Giants.
1: Yeah, and the Giants offense coming out in week one against the Cowboys. You know, Jackson Dart, 23 of 29, had an absolutely outstanding, first game of the 2026 campaign. But by the way, the kicker for the Rams, 92. Who? He looks like me out there. I'm sorry. But I just. I'm going. Harrison Mevis.
0: Is it the kicker or the punter?
1: No, that's well.
0: They've got a kicker out there that looks like Ian Fitzsimmons.
1: He just took the kickoff. 92 is a big boy. I mean, my goodness, man. I mean, that's like Sebastian being out there from the Raiders days. But anyway, Joe's.
0: That's why he's got a strong leg. 245, 6 feet.
1: 6 feet, 245 is not a good look.
0: That's a lot of that weight's in his legs.
1: No, hell no.
0: Stout dude.
1: A lot of that leg is I'm going to go a buck 25 of that is midsection, and then about another hundo around the thighs, and then spread it all out.
0: Yeah, but it's that hundo in the thighs that makes it so that you can kick 70 yarders on the run.
1: That's it. I'm telling you. I mean, 92 is a big boy. But anyway. So I just got completely distracted.
0: You really did by the kicker.
1: Who the hell is that big sum, kicking the ball off?
2: Call him the thicker kicker.
0: The thicker.
1: Do they really,
0: kicker.
1: Blondie? Really?
2: Yes.
0: I love that.
1: Telling you, he's got some girth to him. Anyway,
0: look at these photos of him. So he played at Mizzou. It looks like
1: it's good radio right there. Thing. Look at the photos of him. Right. All I'm saying is, folks, 92. Looks like a defensive tackle for the Rams. Had the kickoff. Aaron Donald is back tonight, and his over-under on DraftKings for a sack was one quarter of a sack. So, I know.
0: I want to watch 92 have to tackle a returner now.
1: I'm trying to get serious. I'm trying to get us back on track here. Aaron Donald being back is – unbelievable. He looks the opposite of 92. 92 has got about maybe 25 filthy, awful, nasty, fatty pounds on Aaron Donald. Looks amazing coming out. And his sack total is for a quarter on DraftKings. And I'm kind of going, if I were to play a prop,
0: hasn't played football since 2024. Ian Fitzsimmons.
1: He just had a pressure on Jackson Dart.
0: All right.
1: On the third snap of the game.
0: I mean, how many snaps do we even think that they're leaving him in there tonight?
1: I wouldn't go more than 20.
0: Exactly.
1: So that's a good point as far as he not getting a sack, but yeah. You're going, third snap and he already pressures Jackson Dart. So I'm just beyond excited to see what Aaron Donald has. Myles Garrett obviously is not in there.
0: Do you think he would have come back now if Myles Garrett hadn't gotten hurt? Aaron Donald.
1: Well, I told you a couple weeks ago, I thought that they would start him on the IR.
0: Right.
1: And just go for just take four games. Just ramp up. We want you in late November, December, and January. Not right now.
0: And instead, they're trotting him out on Monday Night Football as his first game.
1: Now, he did not travel to Australia, for people who may not remember that. He did not make the trip. So
0: smart.
1: I think that this is all probably planned by them, but I would have gone later with just a guy who's been retired for 2 years and is a remarkable physical specimen. Just go ahead and get him a little more calloused, a little more leathered in practice just to get him ready for NFL games, but... You know, as Tom Telesco told us last week, and he'll join us coming up in about 40 minutes, the preseason's over, meaning the first 2 weeks of the NFL campaign, they're basically preseason games because we don't have preseason games anymore, but they count. And you're getting guys, as I mentioned, calloused and leathered. So now, let's go. Now you're starting to learn something about your teams. I'm curious to see what the Rams learn.
0: The Giants didn't look like they needed, an air quote preseason game, or maybe that was the Cowboys preseason game, I guess, to your point. But with the Giants, I mean, they looked great on both sides of the ball. They looked incredibly improved. Obviously, Harbaugh era, very exciting if you're a Giants fan. So here they roll into this game, Monday Night Football, and now here's a real test, Ian. And like you said, it becomes real football.
1: Hold on, Amber. Now we got serious. On 4th and 7, 11:20 to go in the first quarter, Jackson Dart, quarterback of the Giants, is down, grasping his left knee right now.
0: That is not good. Okay, so Jackson Dart appears to be injured right now in Monday Night Football.
1: He got bent over by not one but two Rams defenders. Byron Young was one of them, which we don't talk enough about him. He had, 9.5 sacks last season as the opposite edge, who would be playing opposite Myles Garrett, who is not playing tonight. But, so Byron Young was in there. I couldn't tell who the other one was. They've gone to commercial now. But Jackson Dart is down, grasping his left knee, quarterback New York Giants.
0: All right, so we will continue to try to keep you updated on what's happening. We'll try to find out more information about Jackson Dart the second that we have it. The Kansas City Chiefs, Ian, they certainly made a statement yesterday. 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
3: Kick is up. 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
4: My hat goes off to Indianapolis. Shane does a great job of that team.
5: Guys continue to fight, continue to push, and we fought until the very end and found a way to get a win. That's what this league's all about.
0: The Kansas City Chiefs look like they're back, Ian Fitzsimmons. At least that's what everyone is saying. They beat the Colts yesterday 33-30. It took overtime to do it, but now, through a couple weeks of the NFL season, Ian, and the way in which they're winning these games and how mobile Patrick Mahomes looks coming back from that knee injury. We thought he was going to, remember when we thought he was going to take a while to heat up, and he looks like he was never injured at all. And somehow Travis Kelce looks 3 years younger all of a sudden.
1: It's amazing what a happy marriage will do to a man. Give you a little boost.
0: Is that what
1: step.
0: You think's happening there?
1: Yeah. Gives you a little pickup, right?
0: Maybe they got married. Maybe they're trying to have kids. Maybe they're, having some fun at home right now. It's helping them on the field. You never know.
1: Look, there was no doubt in my mind Mahomes was going to be back. His work ethic is just on a whole nother level. He's maniacal. I'm not surprised as to what we're seeing right now. I am surprised as to the Chiefs' defense, it didn't look right at all. But, hey, look, you come away with a dub early on, and as Telesco told us last week, and he'll join us again and probably sing a lot of the same thing when he joins us in about, half an hour from now, you're still working stuff out in week two.
0: Right.
1: Because you're not able to hit like you used to in four preseason games or three preseason games, and now you're not playing your guys even in those preseason games. So, now we're through the first 2 weeks, and look, Mahomes and the boys look good. I mean, I'm sorry, but the Chiefs are not just back; they're here. They are.
0: It seems like, and don't forget, last season they couldn't win any of those close games. They could not pull them off. They were 1-9.

0: one score games last season. And already this season, clearly a very different story when they go to overtime and they're able to pull it out in the way that we are used to them being able to pull out. And everybody looking healthy on that team is huge. Speaking of health, Jackson Dart in this Monday Night Football game, he was able to limp off the field to the medical tent. So, walking under his own power off the field. That's so good. Hopefully he's just a little bit banged up. We will try to keep you updated on what has happened there. He was injured. He was on the field, but he was able to get up and walk. Coming up next here, Mo Mondays headed your way right here on ESPN Radio.
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20: I'm Nick DeLuca. Monday Night Football in L.A. The Rams and the Giants underway. New York driving into Rams territory on their opening drive before stalling out. Jackson Dart down after a third down incompletion with an apparent knee injury was helped to the sideline. Jameis Winston taking over at quarterback on drive number two. The pair trading punts on the opening two possessions of the ballgame. Matthew Stafford with a completion for 2 yards as Dart heads to the locker room, continuing to be attended to. The game continues on ESPN and ABC. Elsewhere, Bears quarterback Caleb Williams avoiding a major injury considered week to week after hurting his hamstring in yesterday's loss to the Vikings. Head coach Ben Johnson saying that Williams is not expected to practice but not yet ruled out for Monday Night Football against the Eagles. Michael Penix Jr. will return on Thursday night for the Falcons as they take on the Packers. Will be his first start since tearing his ACL in week 11 last season. Cooper Rush struggling in a pair of starts to open the year for Atlanta. Vikings quarterback Kyler Murray clearing concussion protocol after missing yesterday's game in Chicago will start against the Buccaneers on Sunday with a chance to get to 3-0. Zach Ertz returning to Philly, veteran tight end signing with the Eagles practice squad, played 8 years with the team, winning a Super Bowl. Eagles tight end Dallas Goedert likely to miss a few weeks with a sprained MCL.
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0: television sets on ESPN and on ABC, the Rams and the Giants. You're listening to Amber and Ian here on your radio, and you just heard it there from Nick DeLuca on the SportsCenter update. Jackson Dart, he was injured. He went down. He was holding his knee for a period of time. He was able to get up and walk off the field by himself, sort of limping, but able to get off the field by himself. He was being evaluated. Jameis Winston came in the game for Jackson Dart. Jackson Dart has headed to the locker room to be further evaluated. So we will continue to keep you updated on the situation there with the New York Giants when we find out any additional information here on ESPN Radio. But it is Monday, and on Mondays, we talk some Major League Baseball. Let's get to it.
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2: Vaughn crushes one to center field.
1: With the 1995 AL MVP, Mo Vaughn.
2: That's two of them. Mo Vaughn has hit in the bullpen. That is his third on the night.
1: Mo Vaughn on Amber and Ian.
0: Mo Vaughn appears courtesy of Perfect Game, the world's largest amateur baseball platform, and the Mo Vaughn Sports Academy in Boca Raton, Florida. Mo, thank you for joining us like you do each and every Monday. Let's start with the Bo Sox, because they were 10-17 to start the season. They were 15.5 games back in the AL East race on June 24th. They somehow go from that to the AL Wild Card. I mean, how did they do this turnaround, Mo?
3: Look at these numbers. Red Sox 12th in hitting in the MLB. They're 9th in defense. And, you know, they're pitching very, very well. So I think, you know, this whole thing with Jim Tracy coming in, Alex Cora, the general manager made the right call, got a guy in there that understood his team, knows what he needs, knows his players. And I've always said, you know, Red Sox, you know, Fenway Park's like the 12th man. You get a little bit of momentum. Now you're riding high. They're playing well and confident. So that's how they got there. Good pitching, good defense. And they started to hit, and the guy knew his team.
4: All right. You want to get into your Cowboys now or later?
3: Whatever you want. Whatever you want, man. Whatever you want, man. All I know, we're one and one. I still think we're in preseason. We got two more games. Let's see what happens. There's things that we got to do, but let's see what happens.
4: Hey, on a football note, by the way, your boys look good. They did. They looked really, really, really good. But we just saw Jackson Dart go down on Monday Night Football. Go back to your playing days. Man, when you have a leader on your team that goes down, what's that like as another player? Just on that roster going, hey, we got to pick this guy up.
3: It's tough. You know, it's you could never replace those things. So you got to get everybody all in, doing the little things to come together as a team. Hopefully that injury, you know, I saw the injury. I'm watching the game right now. Hopefully that injury isn't extensive, and you know, he can get back there and they can. But you know, the Giants are playing well. They're coached well. They're gonna stay on. They look ready.
4: Ain't no doubt. No doubt about it. Move on
0: can do it all. Baseball, football, does it all with us every week.
4: Yeah. Whatever you want, he's got it. You want cooking recipes, Mo Vaughn can give them to you.
0: I believe that.
4: Hey, PCA right now for the Chicago Cubs.

0: Put it in layman's terms where people can truly appreciate what this guy is doing in this modern era of baseball, snagging bags, hitting home runs, and what he does defensively. Go ahead. Floor is yours.
1: I think he's unanimous for what he does, for the turnaround he had. He's taken off. He's taken over games. He's in the middle of the field making all the plays. And then you can't walk him. You know, a base hit's a double. This guy puts a lot of pressure on the team, on other teams in many, many different fronts. And then he's catching everything. So to me, you know, that's you know, Ken Griffey, you know, listen, I'm not saying that he has those guys, but those are those numbers, those guys, Bonds and guys that can steal bases and hit home runs and play defense. This guy is special. I think he's unanimous MVP right now.
2: AL MVP from 1995, Mo Vaughn, joining us here on Amber and Ian. All right, so he's the runaway MVP. Ohtani, not a runaway MVP this go around, but the Dodgers are waiting for his return. They've been juggling the rotation as they hope and wait for him to return. Are we in danger now of the Dodgers not being able to three-peat?
1: I don't think so. Ohtani, let's say Ohtani's down or he's on the shelf a little bit. You got Yamamoto, Schoolball, Glasnow, Snell. And you know what's funny? Everybody got mad at the Dodgers. Oh, they're getting all these players. And listen, they did the right thing. They're looking out for injury. And now I still think they're sitting strong. I think, you know, they're waiting to get themselves in the play. I think they're gonna kick into another gear to try to you know, set a national league record with three-peat. Those guys are playing for the big time now, but I think that they have enough right now coming on the mound, you know, in a five, seven game series to win another World Series.
0: Go to the American League, especially with Aaron Judge being banged up again. What do you make of it?
1: Here's my thing. Yankees, 41-25 with Judge in the lineup, 48-40 without him. Yankees are first in pitching. All I'm going to say is that you can't replace that. And that's not to take away. Listen, I'm a player, and I'm all for the players. I'm not here to take away what anybody can do as a professional. But the thing about it is Aaron Judge in the lineup makes everybody better. And it just goes to show, 48-40 without him, with him. No, I'm saying it wrong. 48-40 without him. 41-25 with them. I think they need them.
0: Yep. Amen.
2: Mo, the Braves clinched their seventh NL East title in 9 years. The Brewers, they broke their franchise win records. They've got the best record in the majors. So you said the Dodgers, they could still three-peat. But out of those other two teams, the Braves and the Brewers, which one is the biggest threat to the Dodgers?
1: Man, I've been looking at this for a little while today. You got Milwaukee second in pitching. They're great in defense. They lead the league in strikeouts. You got the Braves, fifth in defense, eighth in offense, 16th in pitching. Man, the only thing that I'm thinking is that the Braves, if they get through Milwaukee, they have a left-handed starter that can shut left-handers down. And you're going to need that. And I think that's why Schoolball's over there in L.A. That one guy can be a difference maker starting twice in a five or 7-game series, or with the Dodgers facing them two to three times. He can be a difference maker. But you know, last week I was all on you know the Brewers, so it's just a tough call. But if the Braves can get out, they have that one guy in Chris Sale to match up against Ohtani and match up against Max Muncy and match up against Freddie Freeman. He's a tough cookie in those situations.
0: All right, Mo, postseason's on the line. You see the opposing skipper make that change to go lefty on lefty. What's that like when you're going, all right, you want that guy for me? Okay, come on. What's that like?
1: That's the competition, man. That's what it's all about. Guys that hit in that 3, 4, 5.

0: our spot in the middle of, in the order. We don't give a damn who's pitching.
1: Amen.
0: We're here. It's time to put in the work. We're there because we've mastered those situations. We're confident in those situations, and you know, a lot of different things can happen. But you ain't going. You know, by the time you get to that point, you ain't scaring nobody away. They've already been through the ringer. We already know where we're at. There's always a special wink in the eye between all of us left-handed batters that have hit in those key spots events in our time with those left-handed setup guys. It's just a certain amount of respect that we don't have to talk about. And that's just the way it is. That's why you're in the MLB. You can hit left on left, whatever it is, sidearm, swinging, it doesn't matter. We're here to put in the work.
2: Perfect Game's annual WWE World Championship is returning to Roger Dean Complex in Jupiter, Florida, October 7th through 11th, where 120 of the nation's best travel baseball teams will be competing for the ultimate prize. Go ahead, Ian.
1: All right. Having said all of that, how do you truly feel about your Cowboys right now?
0: We're 1-1. I think we're coming along.
1: Love it.
0: We gotta look at our running game. We gotta make sure, you know, we just got some things we gotta iron out. You know, Ian, it's hard to win any football games in the NFL. I don't care how or what you win them, you take them. So I still think, like I told you, we're still in preseason. We got two more games to go, and then I think we gotta start counting it down then.
1: Turn your boy Caleb Downs loose. That's it. From Christian Parker, your DC.
0: Turn him loose. I don't understand.
1: Let him go.
0: Why is he so deep? You know, he's so deep in the damn formation. Get him up to the line of scrimmage and let's get moving.
2: It's early, Mo. They'll figure it out.
0: I know. But it's just come on, man. Let's
1: I love your passion.
2: MVP, awesome. The Mo Vaughn podcast drops every Thursday on Mo's YouTube channel, PGTV, and all major podcast platforms. You can also check him out here every single Monday. Thanks, Mo. We appreciate it.
0: Have a good week. See you next week.
1: Done and done.
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0: What I remember was falling in love with football all over again this weekend. We had some good football all across the slate in college and in the NFL. So we wanted to have some fun with it. This was our producer tonight, Josiah Howard's idea. We want to talk about the moments from the weekend. We're going to do college in the next hour. But right now, Ian, let's focus on the NFL and the big moments. We're going to have some fun with this one. Let's start with the Cleveland Browns. They're not normally fun, but the Cleveland Browns fan might have actually had some fun this weekend. The Browns won. They beat the Tampa Bay Bucks 23-19. Here is the head coach of the Cleveland Browns.
1: I thought our guys did a great job of hanging together. We had a couple scuffles Wednesday, which is good. That's awesome because guys didn't like it, right? They're a little pissed off, right? You got to be a little pissed off. Played awful. That wasn't the standard. Browns are going to Browns. That, okay? So the guys took that to heart.
2: Number one.
3: I love that from Todd Monken. Browns going to Browns. Bleep that. I mean, and look, give him full credit. Deshaun Watson played well. I mean, massage parlors in Houston were all cringing. You know, going, oh, wait, hold on a minute. No, still denying all phone calls. But, yeah, he played great. So, give the Browns a heck of a lot of credit. By the way, touchdown L.A. Rams, Stafford to Devontae Adams, 7-0, 11 seconds to go in the first quarter.
0: And as a reminder, Jackson Dart right now, he got knocked out of the game, went down holding his knee for the New York Giants. He was able to limp off the field, but with no help, was able to walk off by himself. Went to the locker room. He's getting evaluated. We don't have an update. Jameis Winston came in to play for him, and now obviously the Rams have scored. So we'll continue to keep you updated in the live action that you can watch on ESPN and on ABC. Just keep your radio on while you turn on that game when you get to a television set. Back to the Cleveland Browns, though. Here is what it sounded like with Deshaun Watson. Renee? Nope, never mind. That's not what it sounded like. We're not doing what it sounded like. I'm making things up. I'll tell you what it sounded like. It sounded good. Deshaun Watson was 24 of 30, 238 yards, two tutties. He was sacked a couple times. He was good. All right, now here.
3: Yeah. It wasn't great. It was good.
0: It was good.
3: It was good.
4: Browns. With Carson Ryan in motion.
3: There you go.
4: They fake to Judkins. Throw back left. Whitehart has it. The 10, the 5. Touchdown. Touchdown, Browns. Deshaun Watson to Blake Whitehart. And the Browns take the lead with 3:51 to go.
0: Is this where Deshaun Watson becomes okay at football again?
3: 9:50 Cleveland on the call. Yeah, hey, look. Well, hold on. Ask and you shall receive, right? Where you ask for a play-by-play cut, and Blondie or Josiah goes and gets it for you.
0: So there
3: you
0: go. I love that.
3: Yeah, I mean,
0: I love that.
3: It's delivering. You call it audible, they got it.
0: They got it. All right. So
3: I don't know what the Browns look. I don't know what any team has right now, because as we've discussed for the last 3-4 years, this is still basically preseason football. Now we start to see what teams really do or do not have starting week 3. In my opinion,
0: it would be a wild turn of events if he starts cooking. Let's move it along.
3: Oh Lord,
2: number two.
0: The New Orleans Saints beat the Ravens 24-17. The Ravens and Lamar had looked great in week 1. It was a bit of a different story there in week 2. Here's what it sounded like.
5: Saints have 5 DBs, 7 on the line. Snap. Jackson lofting one, and that is going to be picked off. Julian Blackmon. Julian Blackmon slides down at the 10-yard line to finish it off. Julian Blackmon. The Saints get the turnover when they need it the most. 13 seconds to play. Heading for the exits are the Baltimoreans.
0: And not a good move there from Lamar. He had a very unusual interception there thrown when they needed him most. Lamar finished 21 of 31, 235 yards passing. Tutty, obviously, an interception. He was sacked multiple times in that game. He wasn't the only one that struggled, Ian. The Los Angeles Chargers are struggling all over the place. They've been struggling all season so far. The Raiders beat them 26-14. Justin Herbert had multiple interceptions in that game. Has not looked anything like we thought he might look in Mike McDaniel, boy genius's system here, Ian, so far. So who was more disappointing to you? Was it Lamar or is it Justin Herbert?
3: I'm going to go Herbert. I thought he would be shining right now with you know, McDaniel being there as his OC. I'm shocked. And I'm not surprised what Kellen Moore's doing with the New Orleans Saints and Tyler Shuck. But Herbert, it's not just the offensive side. They're missing Jesse Minter, who was their DC, now the head coach of the Ravens. That defense also looks horrendous right now.
0: Yeah, absolutely. To me, it's easily the Chargers, and it's easily Justin Herbert. And in part because I thought Herbert was going to really get a boost from Mike McDaniel coming in at OC. And I'm going through this weird thing as a Dolphins fan where I thought I didn't have any ill will towards Mike McDaniel, and I thought I was actually going to be rooting for him to, you know, do well after his career ended with us. And I'm finding myself kind of happy that it's a massive failure out there so far.
3: You're rooting for somebody to fail?
0: Apparently so. And maybe it's because I'm evil, or maybe it's because the Dolphins could have drafted Justin Herbert. And so the nightmare scenario is that he goes there, and then Justin Herbert looks like the next coming, and Tua, and we're paying Tua, and he's not even on our team. He's tanking the Falcons along with the Dolphins. And I'm watching Justin Herbert become Patrick Mahomes. And so I'm a little bit happy that so far that isn't actually what I'm watching. Let's move it along.
2: Number three.
0: The Bears, they were struggle city. Speaking of struggle, nobody could score any points.
3: 59 Minnesota points in week one.
0: Right.
3: Three. Now, Caleb goes down. He has the hamstring injury. He's week to week right now. But, look, I don't care, man. When you're going 59 points to three, holy mother.
0: The Vikings only needed 9 points.
3: If that doesn't show you that this is the preseason football right now, where also the Panthers go from giving up 59 to only giving up 3. This shows you this is still preseason football.
0: Yeah, the Commanders, they went down to the Dallas Cowboys 37-27. So you had a big injury there with Jaden Daniels. Here's my question about the Caleb Williams injury. Caleb Williams goes down, and I thought he lost a limb the way that he reacted. I mean, I thought it was really bad. I was 1,000% sure that it was an Achilles or it was an ACL. And I thought, this is a wrap for the season. He gets carted off. He's crying. He's got the towel over his head. He takes the towel off. He's doing the thumbs up. I mean, for sure, that dude was out for at least a year the way that he was. And then when it comes back, a hamstring strain, I was a little confused by the reaction.
3: You should have seen Paul Pierce. Where are you going with this?
0: I mean, some could say, some have said
3: what?
0: On the internet.
3: No,
0: many have said.
3: That was a legit injury. Paul Pierce admitted he pooped his pants and wanted the wheelchair.
0: He's never admitted it.
3: He did admit it on national television.
0: He never admitted it.
3: No, he did. Yeah. He did.
0: It was a hamstring strain, Ian. You can't act like your leg fell off when it's a hamstring strain. I mean, wait. We all were fearing the worst for
3: Paul Pierce. Admitted that, yeah, he had a little issue.
0: Jaden Daniels.
3: Caleb Williams, legit, right? Injury. And Jaden Daniels, legit, dislocated.
0: That's a very legit
3: elbow.
0: Injury, the Jaden Daniels one. Non-throwing legit. Arm, but dislocated his elbow again, which is a problem that he's had on that arm. Tom Brady's reaction.

0: reaction to that injury. Did you hear that one?
1: No, I did not.
0: Oh. FCC probably not so happy with Mr. Brady. Let's just put it that way.
1: I can't wait to hear it.
0: As a Brat, well, we can't play it, I don't think. But he had
1: during the break weekend.
0: It was a little potty word that, you know, he uttered when he saw the Jaden Daniels injury.
1: Speaking of potty, it all comes back.
0: It all comes back. Tom Telesco is joining us next right here on ESPN Radio.
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18: I'm Nick DeLuca. Monday Night Football in Los Angeles. The Giants and the Rams. Giants QB Jackson Dart going down after a third down incompletion on the opening drive with an apparent knee injury was helped to the sideline. Jameis Winston taking over at quarterback. Dart questionable to return in the first half. Malik Nabers leaving the game with an apparent arm injury as well. It's been a rough night early on that front for New York. Devontae Adams, meanwhile, stepping up for the Rams without Puka Nacua. 31-yard touchdown reception, the only scoring in the opening half right now. Rams 7, Giants nothing. 13:36 to go in the first half. Matthew Stafford starting 8 of 9, 83 yards and that touchdown throw. The game continues on ESPN and ABC. Aaron Donald making his return from retirement. Elsewhere, Bears quarterback Caleb Williams avoiding a major

And coming up Tuesday, friend of the show Adam Schefter joins us at 8:30 a.m. Eastern to discuss all the news around a wild week two in the NFL. It's on Sportsmanlike, 6 a.m. Eastern, right here on ESPN Radio, ESPN2, and ESPNU.

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2: Mercy, Devontae Adams, the Rams, is already up to 4 catches for a buck 18 and a tutty. Rams are cooking right now. 12:01 to go in the second quarter. You just heard in the Sports Center update. Rams up 7-0 right now on the New York Giants. With Amber Wilson, I'm Ian Fitzsimmons here on ESPN Radio. The ESPN app, SiriusXM, Channel 80, as we do every Monday, and it's a joy, man. The intel you get here and the knowledge is next level. Tom Telesco, former longtime NFL general manager, joins us at this time every single Monday. Tommy T, we greatly appreciate it, man. You referred to it as preseason football in the first 2 weeks of the NFL. Well, for the most part, it's behind us. So explain to people that missed us last week what you mean by that coming into week 3 and what's really stood out to you so far early on let's just go back to week 2 in the NFL.
3: Well, this is where teams start to figure out, you know, for real now, like what their strengths are, what their weaknesses are. And then as you can see week to week, how they're going to fix their weaknesses, kind of like how you saw Denver from last week to this week. But it's also a reminder for everybody, like this really is a week to week league and it's not a cliche to say that. So you got last week, the Bears score 59 points. Week 2, they score 3, right? The Panthers gave up 59 points last week. This week they gave up 3. So luckily your audience is smarter than many of the others. So this will resonate. Because you watch all these games and, you know, you hear all these stats about, you know, the high percentage of 0-2 teams that won't make the playoffs. And the reality is, like, if you start off 0-2, more than likely you probably weren't a great team in the first place, which is why those numbers are so high. But not all 0-2 teams are created equal. And you go back to last year, the Patriots started off 1-2. They went to the Super Bowl. The Texans started 0-3. They won 12 games. The Broncos last year started 1-2. People forget. They won 14 games last year. So as you move from the preseason to the regular season, it's really about trying to find your identity in the month of September. And it doesn't mean if you lose the first game, lose the second game, like, hey, that's what you are. It just means, hey, look, these are some things we got to work on. You saw that from Denver. Denver's defense came out and played exactly the way we thought they could with their pass rush, with Zach Allen, with Nick Benito. Bo Nix played much better, and they had a great game plan for Jalen Waddle. So you saw that from week 1 to week 2, what Sean Payton did, and you saw some other teams do that similarly too. But that stuck out to me. Jalen Hurts, how he played. Like, Jalen Hurts just does what he does, which is lead teams to victory. It's not always about the gaudy numbers. Did it in high school, did it in college, he's doing it in the NFL. So those are two things that stuck out to me in week 2.
2: Let's go to last night. I mean, and continue on that one. What a game. What a game. And just go ahead and with the quarterbacks. What did you see from Mahomes and Jones?
3: You know, it's funny. I'm watching the game. I don't know how you felt. It just felt like the Chiefs were blowing out the Colts. But you look up, the Colts were up at halftime. And it was a one-score game throughout. And Colts had a lot of injuries on defense. They gave up over 500 yards. Actually, they gave up over 500 yards in week 1 and week 2. So that's not a great start for their defense. But they have a lot of injuries on that side of the ball. But, you know, when it comes to the Chiefs and Patrick Mahomes, I mean, this story 1,000 times. The way he plays, the way he plays with Travis Kelce, and the fact that when they do get into overtime, he's almost darn near unstoppable in overtime with how he manages the game and that can make big plays. But Mahomes was vintage Mahomes last night. Daniel Jones was okay. He was efficient. The Colts just right now, other than Jonathan Taylor, they don't have a lot of weapons on offense to go to. Josh Downs is a really good receiver, but, you know, losing Alec Pierce early, that's going to hurt them. There's just not a lot of playmakers on that offensive side of the ball other than Jonathan Taylor. Jonathan Taylor's outstanding. But in the end, the Chiefs are the Chiefs. And anytime Mahomes gets the ball at the end, it's a highly likelihood he's going to make that final play, which he did.
2: Do you have like PTSD when you talk about it? Meeting Mahomes?
3: Yes.
2: Yes. Yeah, that's a very quick answer.
3: In my sleep at night, I can picture overtime games where they throw a 10-yard.

0: route to Kelce, and he's weaving through our defense into the end zone in overtime. I mean, I've seen it a million times. But this team is a little bit different now because they have a legit running game right now with Kenneth Walker. And you saw a little bit of Emmett Johnson. I'm sure you saw Emmett Johnson maybe a little bit in college at Nebraska. But it gives them a different dimension that they've had. So it isn't all just Patrick Mahomes and the receiving core. Now, that was a throwback game for Travis Kelce. Can he do that every week at his age? Probably not. But picking his spots, he certainly can. I thought he looked really, really good last night.
1: He looked like a husband, to say the least, on the field last night, getting it done with over 100 yards receiving. Tom Telesco, longtime NFL general manager, joins us every Monday here. And a little bit of dabble in college football every now and then. Hey, concern level if you are the Bears, a Bears fan, if you're the GM, if you're Ben Johnson, the head coach, when it comes to Caleb Williams?
0: I mean, definitely some level of concern because it's a hamstring injury to a quarterback that is very mobile and likes to use his legs. So obviously concern level there. The fact that he's had a similar injury to this in college, and he did miss some time with it, but he's going to know how to deal with it. But the good news for this, if you're a Bears fan, like the offense is going to be okay because it's predicated towards a running game. And that's what they've been. That's been their identity, is a heavy dose of the run game. Now, look, will they lose some of the third down magic that Caleb has? Certainly, they're going to lose that while he's not in the game. But the Bears paid Tyson Badgett when they didn't have to, and they paid him for a reason because they really like him. I think he can run that offense efficiently. They believe in him. So we're going to find out the next couple of weeks with Caleb being out. Can Badgett still run the similar offense? I think he can. Like I said, you're just going to lose that magic that Caleb has. But this is a heavy run game. Very physical up front. That's the way they were last year. That's the way they started this year. So, yeah, there's some concern about losing Caleb, but I think their offense can still move the ball and score points.
1: All right, stay with that because we also saw Jaden Daniels go down with that hyperextended elbow, and it looked nasty. And I remember Bill Polian, your mentor. I mean, he taught me more about football in a 2.5-hour drive on Route 6, Spurro. It's one of his big regrets was not overpaying for a backup quarterback. So what are you seeing right now with the Bears? What are you seeing right now with the Commanders? And go on down the list. Even the world champs and what Drew Locke is doing right now for the Seahawks with Sam Darnold being out.
0: Absolutely. We used to talk about that a lot. Like, if you have a team that's a playoff-caliber team and your starting quarterback goes down, you have to have a backup that can come in and still run the ship. He's not going to be exactly the same, obviously, but you have to have a competent backup. And usually that means either a draft choice investment or a money investment. Like, that's money you have to budget for. And sometimes that's hard when you're building a football team. You want to fill all these holes. Backup quarterback, you know, if you have a proven starter, the backup quarterback, you kind of want to just kind of push to the back, but it's so critical to have. So, which is why the Bears did what they did. They paid Tyson Badgett. The Commanders have Marcus Mariota, who's proven he can move the football team. He's a really good leader. I got a little bit concerned about his injury history. He's had his own injury issues too. And you look what Drew Locke is doing in Seattle. It's just amazing what the efficiency he's playing with. He's not making any key critical errors. They have a new offensive coordinator in Seattle, Brian Fleury, who right off the bat, like, you have all that pressure coming off a Super Bowl, then your starting quarterback gets hurt and they haven't missed a beat. So, but of all those, I do have some concern about Jaden Daniels with that injury. It's such a fluky injury that happened the first time. Now, the second time is as much of a fluke just because there's a higher chance of it reoccurring, which it did. But it's got to be the perfect mechanism, which it was yesterday. You feel awful for him. It's not a common type injury for a quarterback, and now it's happened to him twice. Hopefully he gets back, you know, in 4 to 6 weeks or so, and Marcus Mariota can hold it down while he's out.
1: Would you make a stand with that game? Speaking of Jaden Daniels, would you make up what you saw from the Cowboys?
0: Well, you saw it's outstanding. The pass protection was really good. So that's the type of offense we thought we'd see. Defensively, at least you saw some improvement from week one to week two. You saw some more pressure from the front four. Honestly, on defense, two of their best players right now, maybe two rookies, with Caleb Downs, number one, and Jayshon Barham, number two, from Michigan. Those two guys played outstanding yesterday. So I think this defense will continue to improve as the year goes on. You know, it wasn't great in week one, but I saw some definite improvement in week two against Washington.
1: All right. Tommy T, as we turn you loose here on this one, and this is more of a selfish question, because I'm a big time ranked on ranked college game every single weekend, and I would always see it. That's where we got to know each other, folks. Is the first time I met you was the RG3 game, right? Oklahoma, Baylor. where RG3 throws the Williams right corner of the end zone, right? And that launched the Heisman campaign.
0: That was in Waco, right?
1: Yeah. That's the first time we met all those years ago. And I would always see you on a college sideline. You were one of those that, even when you became a GM, I would always run into you, not even as a scout, but as one of the few general managers that traveled every weekend. How often are you putting your college scouts with same eyes on the same team to watch how a player develops early in the year compared to week 9, week 10, when everything is now really amped up and the stage is grander, lights brighter?
0: Yeah, those college scouts, they have an area of the country, and they basically just work that area from summer, from August, from 2 days in training camp all the way through to the bowl games. So they can see players go through development on a week-to-week basis. Now, they'll go to a live game, probably every other Saturday. You have to let these guys get home and refresh a little bit. They can't be in the road for, 100-plus days consecutively. They've got families as well. But every other weekend, they're at a live game. If you're following Texas, you're not going to see Arch Manning play live every single week, but you're going to catch him once or twice, at least probably three times through the course of the year, because you just want to see players develop in front of your own eyes. And then the competition level. I mean, the great thing about these large conferences right now is, boy, every week there's these major games.
1: Amen.
0: And that's great from an NFL standpoint, as far as evaluation purposes, because you're seeing good on good so often. So, is a live game the end-all, be-all? No. I mean, the game tape is really important. You can sit, you can rewind it, you can watch something over and over again and get a feel for it. But for a lot of these prospects, seeing a live game is nice. You see them come off the sidelines, you see how they interact with their teammates, how they interact with their coaches. For quarterback, this is nice because you get a feel for the game flow. When you watch a quarterback on tape in your office, there's no sound, there's no crowd noise. It's very sterile. But to watch a quarterback play live and have a bad series and bounce back from it, those are great evaluation tools for scouts on the road.
1: Hey, Josiah, did you hear the old scout come out in his tone of voice right there? He got amped up a little bit, didn't he?
0: I missed that part of it.
1: You're like, all of a sudden, you got a little pep in your step. Like, hold on a minute, dog. Now we're talking about scouting and evaluating talent. Let's go. Let's get it. And I'm with you, man. I mean, you see players develop so much from week 1 to week 9, 10, even the biggest names out there. You see different traits. So I love putting eyes on the same guys, man. I'm with you. Tommy T, love it every single Monday, man. Can't thank you enough. We'll talk to you next week. Enjoy Monday Night Football, the rest of it.
0: Sounds great. Have a great night.
1: Back at you. And by the way, if you're just tuning in, Jackson Dart, starting quarterback, New York Giants, hurt with a knee injury. Jameis Winston is in, 7:16 to go in the second quarter. The LA Rams up 14-0 right now on the New York Giants.
2: Yeah, the Rams looking like the Rams that we expected to see in week 1, did not get an opportunity to see this team. And here we are now. And they're starting to look like maybe they're figuring it out here. So we will see. And we'll, of course, keep you updated on the health situation there with the New York Giants as well. You can watch the game on ESPN and ABC, but keep the sound out. Keep listening to us here on Amber and Ian, because coming up next. Yeah,
1: something happened behind the scenes here, right? When it comes to PB&Js and then Uncrustables.
2: We've got to get to
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1: We're going
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6: Rolling along here on Amber and Ian, keeping a close watch on Monday Night Football for you. 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Jameis Winston is out there doing Jameis Winston stuff. We will get you updated.
7: That means an INT.
6: Or a touchdown. Or a touchdown. Or both. Simultaneously. Because you got to have one for one for the full Jameis Winston experience. We'll keep you updated throughout the evening here on that Rams-Giants game. But we have something far more important to talk about right now, and that is Uncrustables. This came up during the break, Ian.
7: Heated. And I do mean heated during the break. I'm an Uncrustable fan. And my kids are 20 and 18, so I really wasn't part of the Uncrustable, you know, Little League thing. But I love Uncrustables. I love them. I love a good PB&J.
6: Well, that's superior. See, the PB&J and the Uncrustable are two different categories for me. A homemade peanut butter and jelly, there are few things better on planet Earth. I love peanut butter and jelly. I will eat peanut butter and jelly right out of the jar without the bread. That's my move. Less carbs,
7: well,
6: Ian Fitzsimmons. That's what I'm doing.
7: How the hell are you doing that? Are you just dipping the knife into the peanut butter and then into the jelly?
8: Hey, do you have the combo wombo jar?
7: What are you doing?
6: No, heck no, Josiah. Never the combo wombo jar. That is sus.
8: I will judge you.
6: When I say jelly, I actually mean jam. And when I say jam, I mean like a real jam. Like it's just fruit, maybe a little bit of sugar in there, but it's the real stuff. Okay, I don't want any of your fake jelly.
9: You know where you could get the real stuff?
6: Where do you get the real stuff?
9: In an Uncrustable.
6: That is not true.
7: Come on, hey. Come on, Blondie.
6: Here we go.
7: That's my guy.
6: What is in that?
7: All right, just stop for one moment. Phone lines are open. 888-SAY-ESPN, 888-729-3776. How do you feel about Uncrustables?
6: I feel guilty every time I purchase them.
7: That's it. How do you feel about them?
6: What's funny about this is I purchased Uncrustables today, quite literally today, because my family likes them. My husband and
7: I love them.
6: and my sons like them. Well, the little one, the jury's still out. He hasn't eaten it when I've given it to him. But my seven-year-old likes them, so I bought them today because I'm running out of ideas of what to put in this kid's lunch. And I'll make a peanut butter and jelly and put it in his lunch. He doesn't always eat the whole thing. So now I'm going to see if the Uncrustable ends up being a bigger hit in his lunchbox, to which I will be offended.
9: Well, it's
7: Josiah, what do you have against the Uncrustable?
8: Well, it's truthfully just a flavor issue. Why would I get an Uncrustable when I can get a loaf of bread, the jar of jelly or jam, however you want?
9: Because you don't have to waste your time.
8: It takes 30 seconds to make a PB&J.
9: 30 seconds that I'm never going to get back in my life. I could just reach into the fridge.
8: You see how lazy our Renee
6: Canales
8: is?
6: What else you got going on, Renee? Come on. You got 30 seconds. And then you can make sure that the portion of the peanut butter and the jam or the jelly is at the most elite and optimum level. See, with the Uncrustable, you have no control. And then also, here's the thing. Crust is good.
9: No.
6: Crust is good.
7: Why are we going into crust? That last
8: are we
7: part.
8: Seven?
7: No.
8: Are we
7: hell no. Now
8: crust?
7: Phone lines are really
6: Josiah,
7: damn open.
6: Are
7: it ain't ESPN. No,
6: if
7: hell no.
6: If you are over the age of 12, no. You need to eat crust, people.
9: Absolutely not.
7: Nope.
8: You get the crust cut off the corners.
6: Are you like cutting it up into little triangles too when you eat a sandwich? You cut off the crust. Renee, here's the thing. You're single. If you go on a date with a lady, you got to eat that crust. She cannot see you in your 30s cutting off the crust.
7: What are we talking about? Wait, hold on now.
9: I'm eating the pizza crust. I'm not eating peanut butter and jelly crust off the bread. No, I'm not doing that.
6: What the heck's the difference? If you have a grilled cheese, are you taking the crust off of it?
9: Absolutely.
6: Oh my God, you're a child.
8: Quite literally, what
7: has happened here? I mean, we've gone from Uncrustables to pizzas to
6: Triple
7: what are you eating
6: ESPN.
7: What you're not eating, right? I mean, what's legit? What isn't legit? What the hell?
9: An Uncrustable is perfectly portioned. I don't need...
7: Blondie, I'm with you.
9: I don't need to sit there and open up a bar of peanut butter and then open up a jar of jam and then get my loaf of bread out and then smear
7: Hold
9: it on one side, smear
7: whoa,
9: it on the
7: whoa,
9: other.
7: Whoa, whoa, Renee. Now you and I may be going on opposite teams here because I'm not buying Uncrustables for myself. I will make my own PB&J, but if the Uncrustable is there at a soccer game or whatever, I'm all about the Uncrustable.
6: Here's the only thing that's good about Uncrustables. The only good thing is that they're frozen, and so when you throw them in a bag for a game,
7: it's awesome.
6: Or for in a lunchbox, it thaws throughout the day. And it's sort of the perfect concoction
7: awesome.
6: In a lunchbox because then you don't have to additionally put an ice pack in the lunchbox, and the Uncrustable keeps everything else cold in the lunchbox until lunchtime.
9: Exactly.
6: That is the
9: there
6: one advantage
9: go.
6: Of the Uncrustable. Renee, you can't agree with that. It doesn't factor into...
9: Oh, it does.
6: Absolutely. A man in his early 30s.
8: Well, it applies to him because he's such a child. So,
7: Josiah. So these two, I swear, are like our children when they get together.
9: I don't like the fact that my age is getting
7: thrown into this. They fight nonstop. So go ahead, Josiah. Renee, have at it. Go ahead.
8: Do you want me to call you a child, or you just want?
9: I mean, you've called me a child like 8 times in the last 30 seconds. I think you beat that.
8: Because,
9: drum as best as you can.
8: Because you only will eat your PB&Js in Uncrustable form.
9: I never said that.
8: Childish.
9: I never said a homemade PB&J was not good.
7: They're like my
9: All
7: kids.
9: I said was an Uncrustable is my preferred method.
6: You did
8: which
6: say
8: is that's absurd.
6: You did say you would eat it without the crust, though. And so here's some. Now I think I've learned something about Renee. Is that the
7: I'm
6: reason?
7: Crying right now.
6: That he thinks it takes so long, Josiah, to make an
8: Uncrustable. He's so lazy about making the easiest sandwich on the history of the planet Earth.
6: But he also thinks it takes so long because he has to cut off the crust in addition to making it, and then he has to cut it into triangles. And that's why he thinks it takes forever to
9: you
6: make
9: know what, a PB&J. Amber? The respect level has just gone way down low today, just in the last 30 minutes itself.
6: 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I don't know if Progressive wants to be sponsoring this segment.
7: Between these two, they're going to
8: need
7: insurance. Yes, they will.
8: I have Progressive insurance.
6: There you go. Because you're an adult,
7: I'm
6: Josiah,
7: all about
6: the
7: homemade PB&J, but the Uncrustable is awesome. That's what I'm saying.
9: I don't like the fact I'm being called a child on ESPN.
6: Coming up next
7: year. Overrated.
6: We will get to your calls if you want to chime in. 888-SAY-ESPN plus the top moments from an excellent college football weekend.
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14: I'm Nick DeLuca, week two wrapping up on Monday Night Football. Rams and Giants, all L.A. in the first half. 14-0 Rams inside 3 minutes to go until halftime. No Puka Nacua tonight dealing with a hip injury, so Davante Adams has stepped up for L.A. Four catches, 118 yards in the first half along with a touchdown. Matthew Stafford, 10 of 13, 157 yards. And a pair of touchdown throws has also thrown an INT. No Jackson Dart after the opening drive for the Giants, going down after a third down incompletion with an apparent knee injury, was helped to the sideline. Jameis Winston taking over. It has been a struggle. Winston just 4 of 12, 58 yards and a pick in the first half. That one came in the red zone. Aaron Donald making his season debut out of retirement for L.A. The game continues on ESPN and ABC. Elsewhere, Bears quarterback Caleb Williams avoided a major injury considered week to week after hurting his hamstring in the loss to the Vikings yesterday. Team not ruling him out for Monday Night Football as of yet, but Bears head coach Ben Johnson saying he does not expect Williams to practice this week. Michael Penix Jr. will make his 2026 return on Thursday Night Football against the Packers. will be his first start since tearing his ACL in Week 11 last season. While Vikings quarterback Kyler Murray cleared concussion protocol after missing yesterday's game in Chicago, will start on Sunday against the Buccaneers.
12: 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Cam Hayward of the Pittsburgh Steelers, how will they bounce back from the loss in New England against the Bengals? And we'll review Rams-Giants on the Rich Eisen Show on Disney+, the ESPN app, and ESPN Radio.
15: Heck of a weekend for college football. 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Mark is kind enough to call us from New York. Mark, thanks for hopping on with us. What do you got about Uncrustables?
16: Well, I just ate two of them. I'm driving my truck. It's great to bring on the road with me. But, Amber, I love you, and I have to have peanut butter and jelly sandwiches when I'm home.
15: Okay, so you do make them, right, Mark? It's just the convenience. You're in your truck. That's why you're reaching for the Uncrustable. But if you're in your home and you have a PB&J opportunity or an Uncrustable, you're going to make the peanut butter and jelly?
16: Yes, I do.
17: Oh, yeah. I would also.
15: Right down the middle. I appreciate you. Thanks for the call.
17: Hold on. Hold on. Really quickly. What are you hauling and where are you?
16: I'm in New York, and I'm hauling office supplies.
17: God bless you. Asphalt, man. God bless the Knights of the Asphalt. Because without them, we don't have toilet paper or office supplies.
15: So go enjoy those Uncrustables.
17: Or PB&J, right? You name it. Yeah, we ain't got it. So God bless the Knights of the Asphalt.
18: I'm not one that's saying I would never make a PB&J.
15: It does sound like you'd rather reach for
18: I'd rather just reach in the fridge for an Uncrustable. That's it.
15: I mean, he's hauling stuff on the road. He's got excuses.
18: Because then I could put it in my pocket. I could put it in my bag, go in my car, get on the way.
17: Blondie, stop.
19: Pocket Uncrustables?
20: That's egregious. I cannot lie.
17: No.
15: You're walking around with pockets of Uncrustables right now?
18: He's walking in my car.
20: He's walking up to random people. Hey, man, you want a snack?
15: What is happening? All right. You
17: Renee,
15: know what? Let's move it along.
17: You're actually saying you would go Uncrustable over making your own PB&J?
15: That's what he's been saying.
18: Yeah.
15: That's why I would never, ever, ever do that.
17: But you two, meaning Josiah and Amber, you are anti-Uncrustable. I'm all about the Uncrustable. But, man, you give me a homemade PB&J, I'll toast that sucker.
18: Again, I'm not turning down a homemade PB&J.
17: That's where getting freaky, right? I mean, let's go. So.
15: If somebody else makes it for Renee, he's not turning it down.
18: Oh, absolutely not.
15: He would like the record to reflect.
17: There we go. Now we've gotten to
15: he has been
17: like
15: misrepresented on
20: he's
15: our airwaves.
20: He's just lazy. That's what we've
17: now
20: learned.
17: We've gotten to
15: I think
17: rest
15: that is
17: story.
15: What it is. I think it's just that Renee wants things handed to him. I think that is what we learned.
18: Just a PB&J.
15: Let's talk about college football, okay? Because we had a heck of a college football weekend. Maybe no better weekend than what's coming up for me at number one. Let's get into it. Renee hits.
21: Number one.
22: Handoff, ball up the middle, burst through and more, 50 to the 40-yard line, to the 30, can they catch Jaden Ball? They will not. On fourth down, a long touchdown run, but is it coming back? There's a flag down at the line of scrimmage.
23: Play is a touchdown.
22: That's going to put Jaden Ball over 100 yards and plenty. Three touchdowns and joins exclusive Florida Gators company, including the great Emmitt Smith, of four consecutive games with at least 100 yards on the ground.
15: Goodness God almighty, that is some sexy sound for this Gator fan. Jaden Ball was 162 yards on the night. Three tutties. The Gators beat Auburn on the road in Jordan-Hare at night, 44-39. Ian Fitzsimmons, you were there.
17: Kesty, man, he painted a great picture right there. And Mark Kestershire, Kelly Stauffer on the call with my sorry butt. Jaden Ball, folks, is, in my opinion, one of the top three backs in all of college football. Maybe the best back in all of college football. John Sumrall might be the best hire in the offseason in all of college football. That dude, he didn't want to beat you. He wants to hurt you.
15: He does.
17: Heck, he doesn't even get his mom tickets to the game. His wife, he calls the social chairman. She has to get

0: tickets to for every friend, for anybody. And Josiah, I see you wiping your face right there. Yeah. Mama is assigned to the wife. He's all
1: John's
0: about
1: busy.
0: Ball. That's
1: Coach
0: it.
1: Is busy.
0: Done. That's it.
1: That's the long of the short of it. The man's busy. He's been busy winning. He's got a big job to do this weekend.
0: Remarkable.
1: Ole Miss is coming to the Swamp. And the Gators are actually favored from the odds makers. Here's John Summerall, the Florida head coach, being asked about it.
2: You come into this week ranked and favored against a top five team in the nation. Do you use that doubt this week?
3: Who's got his favorite against these guys?
4: Everybody
3: do they? There's a lot of good drugs out there, huh?
1: a lot of good drugs in Vegas.
0: He's awesome.
1: As a Gators fan, I don't love that we're favored, but alas, we are. Let's move it along.
0: It went from 1.5 to 3 because of the Lacy
1: injury, you
0: know, being doubtful.
1: Yeah, but I mean, we're talking. I mean, they should. Ole Miss should be ranked number 2 in the country right now.
0: We'll touch on that.
1: Regardless, we'll get into that.
0: By the way, I think Mississippi State, if you're a voter in the AP poll, Mississippi State should be in the top 10. If you actually watch ball,
1: I would have no
0: folks,
1: problem with that.
0: You would have Mississippi State in the top 10.
1: I mean,
0: right
1: if
0: now.
1: We want to talk Heisman, we absolutely should be talking about that quarterback for Mississippi State, Mario Taylor. That dude is the real deal. But let's move it along. We got other teams to talk about.
5: Number 2.
6: Trips to the right, short side of the field. Has goes in motion. There's the snap. And it's a fake on a handoff, keeping it channels. He runs left. He's in the 10. He's in the 5. He's in the end zone. He caught them with their britches down. Touchdown, Ole Miss.
1: That is such a good SEC call. He got them with their britches down. David Cullum from Learfield on that call. Ole Miss did it. 32-24. They beat Lane Kiffin and the LSU Tigers. It was such a beautiful moment in college football history, Ian.
0: You talk about quarterbacks. Chambliss might be the best quarterback in college football
1: right
0: now.
1: That dude's pretty good, huh?
0: Just remarkable. And I loved the call at the end of the game on Ole Miss Radio. Hey, Lane Kiffin, don't let the door hit you on the way out where the good Lord split you. I mean, just going back, typical SEC, can't make it up. What a remarkable performance. And all the fallout. Look, LSU ain't done. Ole Miss, man. Buckle down, because you got a daunting task going down the Swamp against Florida.
1: Trinidad Chambliss had a big Monster Energy weekend, ready to take it to the next level. Unleash the beast this college tailgate season with Monster Energy. Tear into a can of the meanest energy drink on the planet. Monster Energy, unleash the beast. Next.
5: Number 3.
7: Yeah, that was a boomer, man.
8: Then she drops to the knee again. And Will Stein pumping his fist as he skips off the sideline for the post-game handshake. The eyes of Texas are closed tight. They don't want to look at the scoreboard, which shows Kentucky defeating number 9, Texas A&M, 31-21 here in College Station.
1: That courtesy of JMI Sports Network, the Will Stein era in Kentucky, off to a hell of a start here, Ian Fitzsimmons. That's arguably the best victory in Wildcats football history, knocking off a top 10 team, 31-21. They dominated the whole game.
0: History? I mean, Mark Stoops had some big, big wins.
1: That might be the biggest win in Kentucky history.
0: I will push back on that one, because Mark Stoops had a lot of great wins there. But and as far as Will Stein and his young career, absolutely. It's by far, it's a second win. But when you look, go back to the Alabama game, it's 13-10, right? And then Bama just opens up on them and destroys them. To be able to get those guys back and dialed in and to go on the road to Kyle Field in that environment, holy hell. What a remarkable performance by Keon Tuckey and Will Stein's boys. I mean, just amazing.
1: Yeah, a really, really surprising win. Nobody, of course, expected it. Here is Will Stein, the head coach of Kentucky, on Matt and Myron earlier today.
9: Well, I mean, I think I have a great team. I really do. I think I got the personnel to go, you know, win. And I think by the way our guys practiced this past week, show me that they were going to be ready to play in Kyle Field. And they were tough on Tuesday, tough on Wednesday, and showed up and were really physical on Saturday.
0: They were. And they played their butts off. And their quarterback, again, was in a fight with C.J. Carr at Notre Dame. He's now at Keon Tuckey. Watch out, folks. Will Stein. Mm-hmm. Oh, by the way, happened to be the offensive coordinator at a place called Oregon, where he put a few quarterbacks in the NFL. Guy can coach.
1: Let's move it along.
5: Number four.
10: Second down and seven. One receiver wide to the left. Man in motion across the formation. Simple handoff. T'Juan Brown to the far side. To the 30, the 20, the 10. A right hand into the air. And his feet and the football into the end zone. Touchdown, T'Juan Brown. 53 yards. It's his second touchdown run of over 50 yards today. And Louisville snatches the advantage back from SMU. 34-31. 10:02 to go, fourth quarter.
1: This was a great game. That was Mike Cousins and Freddie Coleman. Yeah, that was on our game with Louisville over SMU, 41-31, a ranked matchup, a good game. Louisville ends up winning this. Good win. Louisville looks good this season, Ian.
0: Look, remember, Ole Miss just beat LSU. Ole Miss and Louisville went to the wire in week one.
1: On with them.
0: So that is a damn good Louisville squad. Yeah. NC State Vandy, highlight.
11: Or 6 seconds to go. There's the snap. Bailey rolls toward the right. He waits. He waits. He is going to be sacked. Oh, it's a safety with one second. Did they knock the football loose? Oh, goodness. Did Miles Capers get the
12: touchdown?
11: Oh, get the football.
12: Unbelievable.
11: Yes, sir. They knocked it loose. You've got to be kidding me. One of the most improbable finishes in the history of Vanderbilt football.
5: Number five.
0: Miles Capers strip sack. Tutty, courtesy Andrew Allegretta, Learfield Communications. My gosh. Not only does that lose the game for NC State and CJ Bailey, who I was touting before the season as a remarkable prospect at quarterback, what a boneheaded move. Just chuck the damn ball into the student section and you win the game. Take the safety and you win the game. Any other option of what you outside of what you did and you win the game, yeah, it cost me $110 on DraftKings. I had NC State plus +3. Vandy loses, wins.
1: A lot of people had that bad beat.
0: Four.
1: And it's sort of inexplicable how they had the time to kick that extra point. Some people looking at that thing a little bit side-eyed. But obviously a terrible moment. I mean, NC State had that game for 59 minutes and 59 seconds. That last second matters, though. Unfortunately, here's Clark Lee. He is the Vanderbilt head coach on them winning the way that they did.
13: I've never been a part of a game that ends that way. So all I can tell you is plenty of teams find a way out. At the finish, this group found a way to win it. And I'm proud of them for that.
1: Found a way to win it.
0: Did they really
1: find the way to win it? I mean, I guess they. I mean, they tackled them. I guess.
0: Hey,
1: they caused
0: by the way,
1: fumble.
0: Vandy undefeated again.
1: I know.
0: Vanderbilt, folks, let that sink in.
1: Yeah, without Diego Pavia, still out here cooking, still doing it. Well, Clark Lee does have. He did have the biggest recruit in the country.
0: Number
1: coming
0: one
1: into this
0: quarterback
1: season.
0: Prospect, true freshman, who's playing pretty damn well.
1: So this Clark Lee's done pretty well so far for Vanderbilt. Coming up next here, our ultimate Super Bowl bracket lives on Giants and the Rams on Monday Night Football. That has hit the half. We'll keep you updated on that. We'll get to it all right here on ESPN Radio.
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12: 60 Super Bowl winners. All in one bracket. Who is the greatest Super Bowl champion of all time?
13: I think we got a heck of a shot of winning. We beat anybody in the world, and I think we're going to win next Sunday.
12: This is the ultimate Super Bowl bracket.
14: How about them Cowboys? Yeah!
12: With Amber and Ian.
11: So after the Seahawks won Super Bowl 60, Aaron Schatz is a writer for us here at ESPN. He wrote a piece on every Super Bowl winner from 1 through 60. He ranks them. And Stosh, our producer here on Amber and Ian, he took this idea and sort of ran with it. He created a bracket like you would for March Madness. And he wanted to create a tournament for every Super Bowl winner and pit them against each other. And then eventually we will unveil who is the ultimate Super Bowl winner. So it is the ultimate Super Bowl bracket here on Amber and Ian. A really cool idea. So every night we put polls up on Twitter for different various Super Bowl teams. You guys go vote, and that's how we determine who moves on to the next round. Right now, we've got two matchups for you. We've got four teams that could move on. It's the 1975 Steelers versus the 2007 Giants. Do you have a strong opinion either way, Ian Fitzsimmons?
15: Absolutely. Give me Jack Ham, Jack Lambert, Terry Bradshaw, Lynn Swan. I mean, let's go. Come on.
11: I'm okay with that, Joe Green.
15: Those 75 Steelers were just, they didn't want to beat you. They wanted to embarrass and hurt you.
11: They were tough.
15: Give me 75 Steelers.
11: Yeah. I don't normally agree with you. You're normally always old school. I'm normally always new school. But in this matchup, I'm willing to go old school as well. So we both will take the 1975 Steelers over the 2007 Giants. It does not matter what we say, though. It matters what you say. So go vote at ESPN Radio. Our second matchup is the 1972 Dolphins versus the 2024 Eagles. What the hell are we doing?
15: I'm going tush push.
11: Come on. What? Stop.
15: Yeah, look,
11: versus the perfect day, team, the only perfect NFL season in NFL history.
15: The first time I've ever gone against old school, I'm going to go new school, and I'm going with the Eagles. Well, the only reason is because the Patriots, even though they didn't end up undefeated because of the insane David Tyree, you know, catch. Did I lose you?
11: No, you didn't lose me. I'm okay. Just horrified. I'm making expressions into the camera because I am. That is just sheer horror that's come across my face.
15: The constant, you know, toast of champagne and this and that. You were 14-0. The Pats were actually 17-0 before losing.
11: They weren't
15: in the Super Bowl, so they won more games and went more. And they were undefeated for a longer period of time. So I do not acknowledge the 72 Dolphins being. Oh my God, 14-0. Well, guess what? Another team went further than that and had added victories and undefeated and went further than you did. Give me 2024, the Eagles.
11: You can only play who's on your schedule.
15: You really can.
11: And so if you beat all the teams on your schedule, that's better than not beating all the teams on your schedule, which is what that Patriots team did. But this is not a battle between the 72 Dolphins and that Patriots team. This is a battle between the 72 perfect Dolphins or the 2024 Eagles. Nick Sirianni's Eagles. What the hell are we talking about? This is a battle to you? At ESPN Radio, go vote on this thing. Don't do what Ian's saying. It's absurd.
15: Is it?
11: We'll find out who the ultimate. We don't even need to do this whole ultimate Super Bowl bracket, to be honest with you. Because how could the ultimate Super Bowl winner not actually be the only team in history who's won it and gone on
15: to win? They only had to win 14 games.
11: Again, you can only beat the teams on your schedule. And beating them all is better than not beating them all.
15: Yeah.
11: And everybody else has not beat them all.
15: And 17, it's more difficult.
11: What else were we supposed to talk about here? Oh, Monday Night Football. So, yeah, go do that at ESPN Radio. Monday Night Football right now.
15: Little thing going on. Yeah.
11: There is a game going on, not just us arguing about the 72 Dolphins. Los Angeles Rams are up right now and the New York Giants on MNF 14-3. That game, of course, on ESPN and on ABC. The big news out of that game is that Jackson Dart went down with an injury very early in the game for the Giants. He went down. He was grabbing his knee. He was able to walk off the field, walk to the locker room for further evaluation. Jameis Winston came in relief. 4 of 12, 58 yards. Of course, there's an interception because it's Jameis Winston, and that's what he does.
15: All right. Now, on a lighter note.
11: He's vibes, though.
15: What's the difference between Jameis's a white vibe. Boy fade and a non-white boy fade?
11: Oh, wow. I hope you're not asking me.
16: I'll step in on this one. I will.
11: Thank you, Josiah.
15: Go ahead,
11: please
15: Josiah.
11: Come in and help.
16: Well.
15: Listen to Renee in the background. You can hear Blondie just cackling in the background. So what are you? What's up with my haircut?
16: I wish we were on cam right now just because. It's all about how high you get the fade on when you get a taper fade, right? And people can't see, Ian has been getting quite the high fade lately. Mm-hmm. So I had to give him his props. I knew he started going to some barbershop that ends in a Z. I know he finally found the right guy because, man, that fade
15: or
16: looking
15: woman,
16: tight
15: Melissa.
16: Lately.
15: Yeah.
16: Oh, you got a... Oh, wow, okay.
11: Women can cut hair too, Josiah.
16: Now, honestly, there's a few great, talented women in my barbershop as well.
15: What's the difference between a white boy fade and your fade?
16: At the end, it's about Melissa how said high me, it goes up. Goes, hey, I just man, said I get, that, I, Ian.
15: I've gotten you a great white boy fade. I'm like, white boy? And then you
11: Josiah,
15: said the same thing.
11: I think Josiah is saying it doesn't normally go up high enough. And
16: yes,
11: and
16: that's exactly what I'm saying,
11: that
16: Amber.
11: You, yours has the height. So there you go. So Ian's haircut today, excellent. 1972 Dolphins, even better. At ESPN Radio to vote on that. Plenty more coming up. Game night next right here.
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34: We said
35: from Bryant Denny to Jordan Hare. From between the hedges to Rocky Top, the swamp to Death Valley. 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And now they invite you to join them inside the press box. 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
36: This is my game, so I get to make up the rules, right?
35: He's Bart Hytch.
37: Somehow finagled our way in here.
35: He's Colin Lacey.
38: Yeah, I'm here for that.
39: Hey, why?
36: Yeah, that's what he said.
38: Huh?
35: They're all here inside the press box.
40: 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How did we get to that number? Well, it's thanks to our great affiliates all across the Southeast. 20 of them in Alabama, Mississippi, Georgia, Tennessee, South Carolina, or maybe you're listening beyond, courtesy of the website, PressBoxRadio.com.
0: MikeGrace.com. Thank you for being there. Mike Grace hanging out in the MGL production studios just outside of Atlanta, Georgia. And for us sports fans, man, there are weekends and then there are weekends. And the past one was one of the latter. Multiple barn burners in the SEC. An NFL Sunday that gave us some heart stoppers and some heartbreaks. And it's baseball. If baseball is your thing and the Braves are your team, a very good weekend for the Bravos. So tons to talk about. We'll get to that and much, much more with help from my guys. I want to go down to Orange Beach, Alabama to start with our player.

0: back and forth of friends this weekend.
1: Yeah, absolutely. Tons to talk about.
0: Yeah, it was a great
1: weekend. Absolutely. So all good stuff there. Glad to have you here. And we got some fun to talk about throughout the day today. Also, our second guy's over in Statesboro, Georgia. Freelance broadcast pro. He does it all. Play-by-play, engineering, producing, hosting. Done it all until does it for the high school, college pro level as well. Colin Lacey home after an adventurous road trip. He left Georgia, rode all the way across to Alabama, into Mississippi, and somehow made it back. How you doing, man?
2: We're good. Rock and roller. We ran through old Bart Heitch's old stomping grounds on the way over to Oxford on, what was that, Friday?
1: You got the scenic tour, didn't you?
2: Like a month ago.
1: Yeah, yeah.
2: yeah, so got to see the sights and sounds of old Winfield and Gwin and Gwin.
1: Yeah.
2: We covered them all.
0: What was the best thing you seen?
2: Oh, man. Well, I drove around Winfield High School, and I was really happy I saw a bunch of trophies in a window, and they may not have been – they probably weren't.
0: That may be the only trophies they've won since I left at that place, actually. What was it, like four?
2: But I don't know. I don't know what the trophies
0: were. Other than Trey Cunningham.
2: Yeah, they could have been Academic Bowl Smackdown for all I know. But I was really happy I got a picture of trophies at Winfield High School.
0: What did you think about the drive-in?
2: Yeah, I drove past the drive-in, and I didn't see it until I was already – I was in the left lane, and I couldn't – there was already a Ram truck that had – me and him had already had words. But
0: I'm sure there's three or four of those. I'm just glad you got some culture about yourself on your way over there to Oxford before you got there.
1: Before.
0: That's what I'm glad about.
2: I was texting y'all the entire time. I should have FaceTimed you and we could have live streamed that.
1: Oh yeah, would have been fantastic.
2: Because I get off the interstate on the brilliant Winfield exit.
1: Yeah, and
0: what exit was it?
1: It was
2: the brilliant.
0: It is brilliant.
1: And as I noted to the guys when they texted me, yes, it says brilliant Winfield. Brilliant's the adjective. Winfield's the noun, right? Right, Bart? Yeah, it's brilliant Winfield, not just Winfield.
0: I'll let that one pass.
1: Okay.
2: Yeah, so I get off the
0: Brilliant is not an adjective on that side.
1: Oh, is that what?
0: I'll just tell you that.
1: Okay.
0: I'm
1: mistaken. But sorry about that.
0: I love folks from Brilliant.
2: I get off the interstate, and I don't know what old road that is that I get off on. But
0: that would be 129.
2: Okay, love it.
1: Yeah.
2: But, I mean, this is a four-lane big road.
1: Yeah.
2: But there possibly the biggest yard sale I've ever seen in my life.
0: You had to be in Tuckertown.
2: I don't know where I was, but I was on that road and there was the biggest yard sale I've ever seen. And they were pouring out into the road, like blocking the road to get into this yard sale. It was a big time in Winfield or Brilliant, wherever the heck I was at that point.
1: We could say that this is an Alabama thing, but it's just a Southern thing. You see the same thing in Georgia and Ole Miss, or Mississippi, I should say. I mean, yard sales on a Saturday, man, are a thing, buddy. Woo.
0: Oh, no. Like in Marion County.
1: You don't think so?
0: It'll be blocked out to where you'll have 129 blocked and trucks trying to get back on the interstate if it's close enough.
2: Dude, I have seen Walmart that had less inventory than this yard sale had. Like, it was
0: What time was it?
2: Whenever I was texting
1: he was texting
2: y'all,
1: it was mid-afternoon.
0: That's what I'm saying. Like, you've got to realize that started at 6 a.m. They must have had a lot of good finds out there. I don't find out who that was.
2: I don't know. They had racks. They had it all over the yard. It was unbelievable the amount of stuff that they had in a yard sale. Still at that point in time.
1: Yeah.
0: Routine Friday in Winfield, God.
2: Holy smokes.
1: Well, I guess based on all that, Saturday night must have been kind of boring, huh?
2: No.
1: Compared to all
0: what
1: that.
0: About Saturday?
1: Oh, Saturday. We got to hear.
2: That wasn't boring either.
1: Got to hear about the Grove. Yeah, yeah.
2: Yeah, it was. I went over and saw our buddy Brad Logan at the Grove. He was set out right outside the alumni house with his Ole Miss Spirit crew, and I walked up and kind of stood over to the side waiting for them to take a break, and next thing I know, Brad Logan has slapped a microphone on my collar.
1: Introducing you,
2: We're ready to roll, but no, as much as Bart doesn't want

0: Here, that place was off the chain. And I've been to Ole Miss. I'd been to the Grove before. But it was different on Saturday. There was a bazillion people out there. They announced the largest crowd in Vaught Hemingway Stadium history, over 70,000, cram packed into that place like sardines. And they said that there was probably another 10,000 at least that didn't even come into the stadium. It was absolutely slammed. And before we get into the game and all of that, you got to give a huge shout out to the staff at Ole Miss,
1: Keith Carter.
0: because Keith Carter, the entire staff, all the way, Brad Sheffield with the communication side of it at Ole Miss. Like, there was a lot of stuff that could have gone wrong. And heck, right before kickoff, power on the press box side went out. And so nobody in the press box had internet. The elevators didn't work, so the coaches didn't get upstairs until after kickoff.
1: Wow.
0: Like, there was a bunch of stuff that could have gone wrong. But that was about as smooth an operation from Keith Carter and his staff. And I know everybody wanted to make a huge deal about the security issues, but there wasn't nothing.
1: Well,
0: And
1: there
0: so
1: were there were a
0: you got
1: couple.
0: to give a huge tip of the cap to Ole Miss staff and the people around there to
1: I
0: make
1: saw
0: that happen.
1: video this weekend of one issue in the stands where security was trying to remove an LSU guy and had some trouble with it, but they made it happen. And that happens every week. I mean, come on, that's not something there. And then I did see one fight late Saturday night in the Grove, in the tent area. But again, that's not all that unusual either. So yeah, I'm with you. I mean, the national media wanted to make it up as, oh no, we can't go there. But it was no. It's a typical. I won't say typical, but it was what you'd expect under a less than normal circumstances.
0: Yeah, it was impressive how the operation ran from the Ole Miss side. And Bart, I know it pains you to say something nice about Ole Miss, but operationally, it was pretty awesome. And game presentation was really, really good from the marketing side of it. They had a drone show over the end zone to our right. I mean, they had pyrotechnics. They had everything, pretty much every media timeout. And so it was a heck of a game day, and the Ole Miss athletic staff made it even more so.
2: Not to sound like the Roll Tide always Alabama guy on Brownie and the Round Table, but I don't like Ole Miss at all, and
0: No, I didn't know
2: I'm
0: that.
2: able to give credit. I do think it really helped a game like this that you had the playoff game last year from a logistical standpoint. It is hard to get in and out of there at times, like it is a lot of places. Like I've told y'all, I watched Paul Feinbaum, and we can ask Colin your experience this weekend a little bit. We can ask Pat Smith about. He was in the car of Paul Feinbaum when they waited for 2.5 hours, sitting in Ten Hag parking lot or outside Ten Hag parking lot after the LSU Alabama 6-3 game. I sat there and watched him and made fun of him. Because I knew it was him. I seen him walking. They couldn't, and you're just pinned. But Keith Carter's a class act, man. And I feel like this. I feel like Ole Miss winning, I think, helped
1: Yeah,
2: the drama.
1: sure.
2: If it would have been different than the outcome, that could have gone different ways. But you don't know because it didn't happen. And, like, look, they do deserve credit. Trinidad Chambliss is the second best quarterback in the country, and he deserves credit for that, period.
1: And he's the second best quarterback in the state.
2: Period.
1: It's fun to have these guys around, but it's always a funner when we have
2: And
1: company.
2: guess what?
1: What?
2: We got action on both of
1: Do you
2: them,
1: now? Hot diggity. Always funner when we have company, and we have some special company today. 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And you know what Mr. Hardy says? Y'all go ahead and say it with us, will you? Here we go, yeah?
3: We love you, and we need you.
1: We love you and we need you. And we got a fantastic lineup for you today on this Monday. Turned out to be a pretty good weekend for the state of Mississippi. Both Ole Miss and Mississippi State coming up with some big wins. We'll talk about that with Jake Wimberly, host of The Drive, weekday afternoons on Jackson, Mississippi's 105.9 The Zone. He'll join us here in hour two, so stand by for that. A guy who was watching Oxford, but also Tuscaloosa, Auburn, and really all of college football, our friend Pat Smith, the assistant program director from Birmingham's WJOX and co-host of Three Man Front, will join us here in about 30 minutes, and we'll get his thoughts on the college football weekend. And we, and I have we in quotation marks, that would be Bart and myself, we had a slight interest in the game in Columbia, South Carolina, and she saw it. Taylor Davis was there as the SEC Network sideline reporter, and TD will join us today. She's also a host of the SEC State of Mind podcast with our friend Jason Campbell. And so how about that for a lineup? Jake Wimberly, Pat Smith, Taylor Davis. Plus on Monday, we had odds and ends. That means Bart's House of Etiquette. I've got a Mike's NASCAR minute for you. Did you see the fisticuffs after the race the other night, buddy? We were throwing punches. Oh, yeah. He got down and dirty. So I'll tell you about that.
2: It's Bristol. That would be crickets.
1: It's Bristol, baby. It's Bristol, baby. So we had ourselves a little
2: chirp,
1: a little going on there.
2: Chirp.
1: If you did miss it, you know, the one we've been counting down to that game for 293 days between the day Lane Kiffin resigned, November 30th, a year ago, or the 19th of September, in Oxford on Saturday, number 8 Ole Miss welcomed Lane Kiffin back to campus with a 32-24 win over his 7th-ranked LSU Tigers. Trinidad Chambliss, a 75-yard fourth-quarter drive. He scored the tie-breaking 14-yard rushing touchdown, finished with 363 passing yards, 2 touchdowns through the air, and he rallied his team despite the loss of star running back Kewan Lacy to a shoulder injury. He missed most of the second half. And look, it was a big win for the Rebels, no doubt about that. But Pete Golding says, hey, it wasn't the Super Bowl.
3: I just told our team in there, I was like, look, I don't think anybody came here to beat LSU. I mean, that's not what our goal was coming in and working so hard in the offseason summer. It wasn't just to win one football game. I told him, yes, is it sweet? Absolutely. And go enjoy, you know, it's a night for sure. But, you know, we got to come back to work tomorrow. We got a really, really good Florida team next week. And so it wasn't the Super Bowl.
1: But it was a pretty good one. And just the flow of the game. You know, Ole Miss jumped out 24-7. LSU did rally to tie the game at 24. And then just a fantastic fourth quarter to decide it. Early thoughts, Mark?
2: A lot of emotion in that game. You know, just I'm sure that LSU would like to have a lot back in that game. Ole Miss probably wouldn't. But I think Ole Miss deserves credit, man. They really do. And Trinidad really, really is special. Losing Lacy. But I was extremely disappointed in two things from an LSU standpoint.
1: Okay.
2: Obviously, that defensive line and Whit Weeks and those cats, they didn't get after the quarterback. They didn't, and I know Trinidad had a lot to do with that. But the LSU's defense didn't seem dominant's a good word for it.
1: Yeah.
2: And Sam Levin, I tried to tell y'all, and I started liking LSU and fell into it before this game. Sam Levin ain't the dude, Cods. I told y'all that before he went down there on this show. He ain't the guy accurate passing enough to go beat some of these big-time teams in college football. They're going to stop people to do it, and they don't run it well enough. I know they played well in the second half. I know it's the emotion. But, guys, I'm not sold on Sam Levitt and never was.
0: I don't know that I'm on that train with you there, Cod, as you would say.
2: No, hey, you better jump off or stay on now because it's going to get worse. We're going to know pretty soon down the road.
0: Because at the end of the day, I think both of these quarterbacks played at a really high level, especially in the second half. And there was a couple of times where the biggest thing with Sam Levitt was he had somebody in the backfield the entire night. Especially the right side of that offensive line for LSU really struggled against the front from Ole Miss. And Cam Franklin, Will Echols had a whole lot to do with that for Ole Miss, but there was a couple of plays that Sam Levitt made that you saw why he's at LSU and why a lot of people in that locker room believe in him. But at the end of the day, Trinidad Chambliss wasn't going to let this one go the other way. And honestly, I think if Tre'Des Green doesn't go down with a leg injury on the second to last drive,
1: yeah,
0: I think this is a completely different conversation that we're having, because I think they score the touchdown.
1: How about the move to go for two for Pete Golding?
0: And that was the other thing. I learned a lot about Pete Golding.
1: Yeah.
0: In this game.
1: Yeah.
0: Because And look, this is a dude that even though he's 4-1, four of the five teams that he's faced in his career, head coaching wise, have been ranked in the top 25. Oh, by the way, a couple of those in the college football playoff.
1: Yeah.
0: Look, this dude, he's either as good as people talk about, or he's got a lot of really good people on his staff, and you can say 6-1, half dozen the other. But the fact of going for two, being ahead of the game, there was a lot of moves, and there was a lot of moves that a lot of people wouldn't make.
1: Yeah.
0: He called all three of his timeouts in the first half before they got to a two-minute drill. There was a lot of moves that he made that you learned a lot about what Pete Golden can be as a head coach.
1: Bart, the two-point attempt, I mean, it even fooled the Ole Miss radio crew, who was wondering, what are we doing going for two here? The speculation was they realized that if Lane Kiffin followed that drive up with a touchdown, he was likely to go for two in the win. And so, hey, let's put the pressure on him right now. Let's get the 2-point. And look, I'll go to my grave believing that those first two snaps where they drew LSU offsides, half the distance to the goal, and then another half the distance to the goal, were totally planned. We're totally 100%. Playing. Absolutely. It was Trinidad Chambliss with the clap and the hard, and they got him to jump off twice. Brilliant football. Pete Golding can coach a little bit. I came away from it thinking this, Bart, that Ole Miss is really good, and they could win the whole thing. But check, I mean, this is the SEC, y'all. At number 21, Florida, an off week, at Vanderbilt, they host 19-ranked Missouri. They go to number one, Texas. They get Auburn at home. They get number two, Georgia, also at home, I should say. But at Oklahoma, and then number 24, Mississippi State as well. It's going to be a gauntlet for anybody in the SEC, and that does not exclude the Ole Miss Rebels. Bart, you mentioned emotional. Oh, yeah. You weren't the only one who was touched by emotions.
4: I was really emotional driving in on the buses for a lot of reasons. And I'm not saying this because I also would have said this anyway, since you asked. And it was just really a lot of emotions of gratefulness for this place and for the 6 years. Went well beyond football.
1: Boo the freaking who. I mean, that ain't what he told Vanity Fair.
2: That's a narcissistic twist it back to me and the success that I have.
1: Imagine that from Lane Kiffin.
2: I mean, that's like I'm on the way in and I'm thinking about that's not thinking about anybody that I left, anybody that I, you know, and like that was my one thing I wanted to say today. If you're ever gonna hear me say this, you better record it.
1: All right.
2: Good for Ole Miss.
1: Good for Ole Miss. All right, again, later in the hour, we got Pat Smith from 3-Man Front at WJOX in Birmingham. And later in the show, Jake Wimberly of Jackson, Mississippi's 105.9 The Zone and Taylor Davis from the SEC Network. We'll talk to her and more coming up as the Press Box rolls on a brand new Monday here inside the Press Box.
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15: Rock. 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
16: Connor O'Gara, a member of the OG kickoff crew.
17: It almost feels like John Summerall was handed a sheet of Billy Napier no-nos and told to the opposite
0: clean
17: of
0: that. Up, will you?
17: Yeah. 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Like, hey, this is actually what didn't work. And here's your way.
13: This is the Press Box.
16: Now, it worked on Saturday, that is for sure. That's Connor O'Gara, who will hopefully join us later this week as we continue to talk college football here inside the Press Box. Mike Grace hanging out on a Monday with Bart Heitch and Colin Lacey and you on great stations around the Southeast. We're going to talk a ton about Mississippi State, Kamario Taylor. We'll get to that. We'll talk about Georgia and number one Texas and all the other action from the SEC. 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And where's Mr. Hardy? He's right there waiting in the wings to say, come on, say it.
18: We love you and we need you.
16: We love you and we need you. And we had a little John Summerall there, his Florida Gators. He said in his postgame conference, they didn't want me. I didn't want them, in referring to Auburn. Florida stormed into town and downed the Auburn Tigers 44-39. Gators used a grinding ground game, I should say. Jaden Ball, the running back, torched the Tigers for 162 yards and three touchdowns. Gator offense went for 245 on the ground, 252 through the air, and the defense racked up seven sacks on the night. Bart, more about Florida or more about Auburn?
2: Auburn played well in the second half. It's a tough start. Brown just looked shaky and then kind of settled in. But in this league, if you can run the football, then you can travel on the road and win games.
16: Yep.
2: And you have to be able to stop the run as well and get after the quarterback. But like Colin said the first week, I'm buying this Florida team. I'm not buying them playoff ready yet just simply because of the schedule they play. And I did think about this to ask you guys this, like, how good are these two teams after watching that game? Like, what can we garner from Florida after watching Auburn go to the wire with Baylor? And then, you win the game. Is this just how you win games in the SEC now? Because I still just can't get past the optics of a 44-39. You know what I'm saying, Mike?
1: And look,
2: you see Louisville, Ole Miss, 41-38.
1: Yeah, Caroline made the comment to us. She made the comment to me as we were watching Saturday night. This is not the SEC we grew up with. She made that point. You know,
2: oh, it's definitely not.
1: Yeah, she's like, this has become the Big 12. My girl knows her stuff, and that's what she said. She said, this has become the Big 12. They don't play any defense anymore.
2: I mean, when Auburn, I know this is a lot of hair ago, but when Auburn in 1983 went to Athens to, I want to say, clinch the SEC before having to play a bad Alabama team, or not a bad Alabama team, but an Alabama team that didn't have a great year, they won that game 13 to

0: 7. There ain't nobody going to Athens and beating them 13-7 right now. You know what I'm saying? I mean, it's just like the evolution of offense, I think, with the spray, and it may be Hal Mumme, it may be Mike Leach, it may be this, it literally may just be the spread and getting people into space. But back to the point, I think Sumrall's the deal.
1: Yeah.
0: I think a lot of people are going to not like him because he's so fiery, but I'm becoming a fan.
1: We'll talk more about Auburn and Alabama in our next segment with Pat Smith, so stand by for that. And plenty about Mississippi State and South Carolina. Again, we'll do that with the Taylor Davis, who was there in Columbia, South Carolina, later in the show, so stand by for that. How about in College Station, where Will Stein's Kentucky Wildcats go in, and they didn't just beat Texas A&M, guys. They dominated the number 9 Aggies. 31-21 was the final score. They won at the line of scrimmage, y'all. And they blew the game open, outscoring the Aggies 21-0 in the third quarter. They piled up 408 total yards, 156 on the ground, and they badgered Marcel Reed all day long.
2: That was a combination of the toughness that you've seen from Kentucky the last 10 years, whatever number you want to put on that. But it's a tough Kentucky team that now has talent, which I know sounds a little harsh, but when you've got Will Stein, Joe Sloan as the offensive coordinator, I think is one of the most underrated coordinator hires in college football this offseason, but just a stupid impressive, because, I mean, at the end of the day, they made Texas A&M's Mike Elko, who's supposed to be this defensive guru, they made that defense look like they were on skates. And it's a Kentucky team that nobody's going to be able to pull out names from this lineup up and down the roster. But Kenny Minchie is a really good quarterback and a really good game manager that everybody wants to say.
1: Mm-hmm.
2: But there are dudes that are going to make plays. And, heck, we said it on Friday. It's a Kentucky team that is going to beat somebody that they shouldn't.
1: And guess what? They just did. Yeah.
2: And they just whipped Texas A&M.
0: It goes to a couple of things to me. One, these new coaches, there are going to be a couple of them a year that just jump in the league and, you know, finding the right ones. We thought it might be last week with Will Stein. We heard everybody talked about it. We heard about UCLA, who's covered every week. You know, there's a system. And when you can bring guys with you, you know, like you said, Colin, and these systems are also new a little bit, right? A lot of coaches haven't seen coaching as these guys haven't. This goes to a couple of things. One, it goes to Marcel Reed. The hype isn't real. As far as just being able to take games over like a Chambliss, like a Taylor, like the Alabama quarterback. But here was kind of what I got from this. You know, last night I was sitting there watching some NFL, and I was like, you know, Mississippi State fans feel a lot different than Auburn fans feel right now. You know, Vandy fans feel a lot different than A&M fans feel right now. Missouri fans feel a lot different than LSU fans feel right now, just because there's not a loss in that column. And I'm not saying those football teams are astronomically better than the others. I'm just saying that college football is a week-to-week thing, and we got 9 weeks of this in the league. There's going to be some ups and downs for everyone, and we all need to get prepared for that. No matter where you sit right now, a top week three, one loss week three, two losses week three, this thing can turn around real quick because of schedules and injuries.
1: After Saturday's games, the AP poll came out yesterday. SEC tied a record with 10 teams ranked in the top 25. And get this, guys, if you thought this past Saturday was fun, next Saturday there are 4 conference games. These are 4 SEC games against ranked opponents. You got number 1 Texas making their first trip ever to Neyland Stadium to take on number 14 Tennessee. Number 4 Ole Miss goes to number 21 Florida. Elsewhere, you've got number 10 LSU hosting number 23 Texas A&M. And then number 19 Missouri visiting number 24 Mississippi State. 4 matchups, ranked teams, huge for every one of those teams if they want to compete for an SEC championship.
2: And this is where you started to see it this past week, but you're going to see it week after week of the conversation being,

0: this is the weekend that you get with non-conference games.
1: Yeah, yeah.
0: There's a lot of these games that you don't get if you don't have non-conference games.
2: I agree. And I, pun intended, get your popcorn ready.
1: If we were doing this the old Roman way,
2: you know,
1: thumbs up, thumbs up, thumbs down. I'm sorry, Texas. Number one, Texas has got to get a thumbs down. I mean, they won. They beat UTSA, but they did not look good. Number two, Georgia. Number two, Georgia cruised past Arkansas. Arkansas is bad, y'all.
2: Best team in the country.
1: Number 15, Tennessee. They won. So again, we'll see what else.
2: Tennessee's
1: going
2: to beat Texas this weekend.
1: Ooh, boy, hot dog! You heard it here first, right on the press box. When we come back, you're going to hear our buddy Pat Smith. Again, he is co-host of Three Man Front on Birmingham's WJOX, and we'll talk to him when the press box continues on great stations around the Southeast and online pressboxradio.com.
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1: He is Pat Smith, Assistant Program Director, Birmingham's WJOX. The Tide's leading rusher on Saturday. 33 yards on 10 totes.
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12: 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I mean, it doesn't take one of those Artemis astronauts to figure out what the problem with Alabama's offense is.
10: This is the Press Box.
1: But we might need one of those Artemis astronauts to figure out what's going on in the first half, because slow starts seem to be the issue for the Alabama Crimson Tide in 2026. We'll get to that and more as we welcome in our next guest. Hey, it's great to be with you on a Monday, September 21st, 2026. Mike Grace with Bart Heitz and Colin Lacey. And later in the show, Jake Wimberly from Jackson, Mississippi's 105.9 The Zone. And Taylor Davis of the SEC Network joins us. But we start with Pat Smith, Assistant PD, Birmingham's WJOX, co-host of Three Man Front. And great to have you with us, Pat. Going to have some fun here talking a little college football. We certainly want to talk about Bama.

0: Certainly want to talk about Auburn, but I got to start with Ole Miss and LSU and get your impressions from what you saw at Bought-Hemingway Stadium on Saturday night. Hello? Hello? Did we lose
1: him? I'm right here, fellas. How about that?
0: How about that?
1: It would help if I turn the mute button off. I'm like Heath Hikes. I mean, I'm like Hikes, not knowing how to turn mics on.
0: Well, I know this radio thing is new to you, Pat, so we understand.
1: Well, I hit my cough button because I didn't want to mess Hikes up in his rhythm, his rotation here. So, my apologies. Buzzsaw. How about that? Buzzsaw at Vaught-Hemingway in the first half. Very impressive. More than anything in the world, I don't think there's a debate whatsoever. I know that Heich is going to talk about Kamario Taylor being the best quarterback in the SEC. Both best quarterbacks live in the state of Mississippi. Trinidad, undoubtedly the best quarterback in college football. But, man, just an impressive performance, being able to withstand the second half comeback. So Rebels got another tough one this week, but at least they won the Magnolia Bowl in dramatic fashion.
2: One of the most impressive things to me from that matchup, Pat, was when Kewon Lacy goes down, JT Lindsey is able to come in, and you don't really necessarily skip a beat. Obviously, you're going to lose a little bit when you've got somebody that's in contention for a Heisman, or at least at the beginning of the season people were talking about it. But you had a running back that filled in and somebody that you have enough faith to go for two in the pivotal point in the game. It's impressive to see what they were able to do without one of their bell cows in the rotation.
1: Well, there's no question about it. The secondary of Ole Miss had been much maligned the first two games of the year. Against Louisville, it's understandable, top 25 team. But unfortunately, against Charlotte, they still had some weaknesses. And you just thought, okay, well, Lane Kiffin, they're going to really take advantage of that. And when their backs were against the wall, the defense made the big plays. But it was just ironic that Ole Miss kind of used the analytics, turned the page, and by them going for two and getting the 2 points at the very end of the game really put more pressure on LSU. It was just a beautiful thing to see out of the playbook of Lane Kiffin. But you're right, very impressed by which the backups were able to come in and do what they did and get a huge win for Ole Miss. It gets harder even this week going down to the Swamp, but at least for that specific Saturday, they've got bragging rights over Lane Kiffin.
3: How about this for my guy Keith Carter, Pat? I've always said it on this show and everywhere else that, like, I've competed against a lot of cats in my day in a lot of different fields, in a lot of areas, a lot of courts, whatever. But that guy went about his business, class act. Now they've been to a playoff without Lane. Now they beat Lane there. Both those things happening in Oxford, the logistics we talked about earlier that Colin saw, having to get everybody in and out, all the worry of what was going to happen, nothing happened. How about Keith Carter, Walker Jones, and these guys keeping this thing together? And is there an exhale for them? I guess would be my second part of that question. Is there an exhale this morning?
1: No, there's no question. When you sit there and you look at what they did, and I'm glad you brought that up, Bart, because it's a situation where so many people, including what we did on our show, we spent a whole segment going over Las Vegas future lines at what would be thrown on the field. On Lane Kiffin, including some WNBA items. But anyway, I say that because it's very impressive. There was obviously
3: was it a Titleist?
1: It was a powder keg, needless to say. But the way that Ole Miss handled it, just the craziness with game day being there, Lane coming back, very impressed with what the whole administration did. So they have to excel and say, if we did this weekend, then the sky's the limit what we potentially could do. Because you did host a college football playoff game. You've hosted numerous Egg Bowls, a big game against Alabama, in which they won with Katy Perry there. So, yeah, I mean, Ole Miss has once again stood up and said, look, we need to be considered as one of the premier programs in the SEC. And the way they ran things over the weekend, there's no reason why they shouldn't.
2: Switch it over to Alabama, who got the win over Florida State 50-36 at Bryant Denny after a rain delay and different things going on around the game. What's your takeaway from 50-36? Because whenever I saw the score –

0: I was like, Florida State putting up 36 points has to be a kind of.
1: Not sure why, but did we seem to have lost? Was it me? Did we lose Colin for a second? That may be on me. Either way,
2: we did.
1: Yeah. Either way, give us your thoughts on Bama from the other night, my friend.
2: Yeah, it was. Listen, it was a big surprise because the first 2 weeks, I mean, when the Alabama defense had only allowed one third down conversion, one out of 23 opportunities from their first two opponents, including which now looks like a very good Kentucky team on the road in SEC play. And the way Ashton Daniels and that offense was able to pick the Alabama secondary apart, that's the part that just really freaked everybody out. I mean, you could think, okay, you know, you get a busted coverage, that's going to happen no matter who's playing, wherever they're playing. But they were doing it systematically, and they weren't having a problem at all against this vaunted Alabama defense. To me, that was the most shocking. When you fall behind 21-6, and finally, the offense woke up like it took them a while to wake up in Lexington. But their running game, their offensive line took control. The defense started wearing down the offensive line for Florida State. And it was just a matter of time before Bama finally overtook them, which was towards the end of the first half. But, yeah, man, that was a lot closer than people wanted to give it credit for. But you have to say at the end of the day, as we all know, in this parity-ridden college football, a win is a win. You just survive in advance to the next week.
3: There was going to be opportunity for advancement, if you will, for whoever came out of that Auburn-Florida game as the winner. I still don't know what I know about either team. We'll find out a lot this weekend, especially about Florida. How good is Florida, Pat? Because if they mess around and beat Ole Miss this weekend, they're going to be a top five team.
2: Listen, based on what I saw the other night, and it's no big surprise because we know what John Summerall, we covered him at Troy. He's a Huntsville, Alabama native, what he did at Tulane getting into the college football playoff. The Gators just absolutely picked apart a really good defensive coordinator's defense. I mean, Auburn's got some dudes on the defensive front. I mean, when you gash them for 495 yards in Jordan-Hare Stadium, that says a lot. I mean, that is the most opposing points in the last 7 years that anybody has scored against Auburn. So you can say whatever you want to about Auburn's problems offensively, but defensively, they have always shown up to make it a ball game. That was the problem the other night. I think Florida is very good. Ball's one of the most underrated running backs in all of college football. People need to be paying attention to what he's doing. But you can see that offense that they brought from Georgia Tech, they're very confident in the system. Buster Faulkner's done a great job. And this will be a really, really big test. I mean, now they've got success going on the road, getting the win at Auburn. Can they replicate that at home against Ole Miss? But you're right, Bart. If they were to beat Ole Miss, then all of a sudden John Summerall becomes the darling in college football, and that ceiling is going through the roof for what people think that the Gators can do and potentially be a team, an outside shot at getting to the CFP.
0: Hanging out with Pat Smith from WJOX in Birmingham, you look at this Auburn game, and I think it goes to show you that both of these programs are on the upper trajectory. There's no doubt for both of these. To me, it says that John Summerall inherited a better spot than what Alec Golish inherited at Auburn. If you're an Auburn fan waking up here on a Monday morning, what do you take away from this game going forward the rest of the year?
2: Well, you're still very frustrated because that has been the issue with this Auburn program. They cannot win games at home, especially in SEC play. They're now 3-8 in their last 11 in SEC games. They're at that stadium, which Jordan-Hare used to be the toughest place to play in the SEC. I know that's going to upset people down in Baton Rouge, but Jordan-Hare was. It was a house of horrors for many teams. Ask Alabama, ask Georgia at times going in there. Very difficult place to play. That's what Auburn fans are most just absolutely just freaked out about is that when can we regain, you know, that belief that this is a very difficult place to play? It's a better

0: football team. It's a better coached football team. The problem is that you're relying on a lot of guys, a lot of transfers from the American Conference to get acclimated to a brand new conference. And I'm not saying that Florida didn't go the same route, because obviously we know where John Summerall came from, same conference that Golish did. But, you know, it might take a little bit of time for that to translate. The offensive line has been a problem. They gave up 7 sacks the other night. My teammate Cole Kublik, who knows offensive lines better than anybody in the country, in my opinion, we were having a conversation the other day in between shows, and he was very concerned about the offensive line and the development and what that can mean for Auburn trying to run the type of offense that they want to run, and that showed up on Saturday night. That doesn't mean that Auburn can't get that fixed or can't improve as the season goes along, but if you're an Auburn fan, you know, this high-octane offense that was supposed to keep you in games, I know the score said 44-39, but we can all know, if you go back and if you didn't watch it, you can go back and look, you know, read the game cast, because they had to get a Hail Mary with about 20 seconds left to get them to 39 points and convert a 2-point conversion. The score was not indicative of what Florida did to Auburn, and I think that's what concerns Auburn people this morning, is seeing what they did the other night on a program against a team that they believed was on a level footing ground, and it was going to be a good barometer of where Auburn is in the pecking order in the SEC, and this morning they realized they're behind Florida.
1: Speaking of barometers, the one team that hasn't had their pressure checked, really not in this league, not a shot there, Colin, at all, is Tennessee. We didn't hear a lot about them coming into the year. We didn't know a lot about, you know, what the quarterback play was going to be. They didn't, but they run the football. It's Josh Heupel. Pat, what I've been saying for 2 weeks that I've circled that game is Texas better. Watch out for that game. Any chance Tennessee proves me right that this game is going to be closer than people think?
0: Absolutely. And the reason why is because, I mean, Texas has the luxury of staying in Austin. And as we all know, it doesn't matter where you go in the SEC, it's tough to play. I mean, you're taking your operation for the first time on the road. And it's just a little bitty things. I do a podcast each week with Bill Clark, former UAB head coach. And the thing that just I have learned outside the great X's and O's of a defensive mind that he is being the CEO of a football program and the little bitty details. I know you have people that handle certain things, but Bill would talk about him being worried about, okay, you know, how far are we staying away from the stadium? You know, what kind of food are we going to be served? You know, do I have to worry about food poisoning? Do I have to worry about cameras in the conference room that watch us as we do some walkthroughs, you know, in the big ballrooms in a hotel? You know, all those type things that you worry about when you go on the road that you don't have to worry about at home. And then you go play at a place like Neyland Stadium, which is very difficult. Plus, you're playing at 11 a.m. This is not prime time. You don't get to relax all day and go to meetings and have a little bit of normalcy. I mean, you're getting up and you're eating pasta, you know, at 7:30 in the morning as opposed to your normal morning routine. So, yeah, I think Tennessee's got a big opportunity here, because with them not playing Georgia on the schedule, yeah, they've got Alabama. Yeah, they've got LSU and some other games towards the back end of the season. But this is a golden opportunity for Tennessee to live up to their ranking right now, being a top 15 team. And if they can knock off Texas, which I think is all it's possible, then all of a sudden we've got a whole different attitude and a thought process when we talk about Tennessee potentially getting over the hump and getting back to the CFP.
1: Pat, if Florida and Tennessee were to win this weekend, this league is on its head Monday.
0: Well, there's no question. And listen, guys, I know I have been a broken record on this subject for a long time, but we have got to get used to this 9-game SEC mentality. And I'm talking about, you got to start thinking of this about the NFL, because, all right, so all of a sudden LSU is in a must-win situation against Texas A&M this weekend. Well, guess what? That's another must-win situation for Texas A&M, because, you know, already if you lose 2 conference games and we're not even to the month of October, the CFP committee is probably going to be writing you off pretty quickly. Mm-hmm. And so there's a lot of must-win games, and the reason why is because we have this 9-game gauntlet of an SEC schedule. So Bucks better get ready for those 9-3 SEC teams that we're going to be debating at the first part of November and their strength of schedule to potentially try to get them the CFP. It's a different day. It's a different attitude that we've all got to accept because of this 9-game conference schedule that is just going to be brutal for a lot of teams.
2: Only about a minute left here with Pat Smith from WJOX Birmingham, Alabama, and three-man front. Give me a quick thought on a team in the SEC that's better than you thought they would be and one that's worse than you thought they would be.
0: Well, I don't think there's any question, not playing up to Bart, but it's got to be Mississippi State. I mean, they have just been absolutely going on the road back-to-back weeks, being a middle-tier Big Ten team up there in Minnesota, and then doing what they did with everything against South Carolina. No doubt about it. It's another big test this weekend at home against Mizzou, but they're much better, obviously, than me putting them next to last on my ballot in Tampa, Florida. And I guess the team that that kind of, I don't know, is not living up so far, I'll just tell you, it's probably Auburn.
2: Yeah.
0: I really thought that Auburn, by week three, the offense would be clicking a little bit more. I thought the defense would be a little bit more dominant. So for me, it's got to be one in my backyard, and it's got to be Auburn.
2: I'm going to throw Oklahoma in there as well. That offense is not good. John
1: Matera.
2: They are not good.
0: Mike, I agree with that 100%, by the way. That would be my one B in that question.
2: Hey, this guy is on a three-man front with our buddy Landon Roberts, and they won four straight Alabama Broadcasters Association awards for Alabama's best sports show. And he's also the state's best sportscaster. Find him on social media at Pat Smith Radio, at Three Man Front, and listen at WJOX.com. Always a pleasure, Pat Smith. Thanks for joining us, man.
0: Guys, have a great week, and even you, Bart, have a good one.
2: Have a good one. Yeah, there you go.
1: See you later, Kyle.
2: That's our buddy Pat Smith, who joins us from Birmingham as we get his thoughts on the day. More to come. As we mentioned, we got Jake Wimberly coming up in a matter of moments and Taylor Davis as well from the SEC Network. So we'll talk with Taylor a bunch. She was in Columbia, so we'll talk to her a bunch about Mississippi State, and we'll get more from Jake Wimberly on both State and Ole Miss and the rest of the SEC as well. His CFB Hourglass deal, I got to go back and look. I've got a minute here. Let me see if I can sneak back here and look at what his original picks were. Jake does the CFB Hourglass thing, which is really, really cool. Here we go. Where is he? I know we saw him. He's got Texas and Oregon playing for the national championship.
1: Well, I just would, since we're on this connotation type, I don't know if that's the right word, but
2: yeah.
1: Rest in peace, North Texas. It was a good run for us.
2: Oh,
1: last week,
2: it, yeah.
1: 2 weeks.
2: Okay.
1: Oh, no. that's
2: just. Well, I was facing I was staring at an O for weekend on my props.
3: Not an O for.
2: I was staring at that, but then came Sunday Night Football. I said, hey, I'm gonna have a little fun here. Let's see. Let me go with Kenneth Walker III for the Chiefs. I think he's gonna go over 82.5 rushing yards. That would have been how many? I think it was a bunch. Oh gosh. Yeah, I said he was gonna go. Either way, I did good. So, anyways, I won my last one. So, I'm a winning weekend.
3: Can we not talk NFL, please?
2: We cannot because
3: talk NFL, please? Yeah,
2: they're about to be relegated out of the National Football League. Yeah,
1: is a double team Caleb Williams owner? Not talk fantasy football?
2: Yeah, exactly. Jake Wimberly joins us next, talking college football here inside the press box.
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4: Warmer weather is finally here, and that means cookouts,
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12: 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I need

0: feel-good music. It is going for hour two of the Press Box on this Monday, the 21st of September, 2026. Mike Grace hanging out in the MGL Production Studios with you. 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We're going to go there in just a moment. Bring in Bart Heights, first of all. Colin Lacey as well. Going to talk some more college football. It was like Saturday in the Park up in Columbia, South Carolina. We'll talk about that with our friend Taylor Davis of the SEC Network, talking about Mississippi State. And we can talk about both State and Ole Miss with our next guest. He is the host of The Drive, heard weekday afternoons on the aforementioned ESPN 105.9 The Zone. He is Jake Wimberly. Welcome inside the Press Box, friend. Great to have you here. A pretty good weekend for the state of Mississippi, eh?
1: It was a great weekend, guys, and happy Monday. When you kind of draw it up, you couldn't have drawn it up any better. I mean, Mississippi State, obviously, like a lot of those games up that East Coast line, was in that weather delay from Tuscaloosa all the way up through the Carolina.

0: in that game, in that environment, with everything around it, what is a game like that, and as flawless as it was execution outside the field as far as operationally, what does all of that collectively do for this Ole Miss football program?
1: I think it just I think it shows their stability. And that may sound very, you know, just elementary, but I think it shows their stability because there was a lot of questions even after Pete Golding won a couple playoff games. And, you know, Mississippi State fans, and I'm not picking on them, they said, oh, well, this is Zach Arnett 2.0, meaning, you know, a defensive coordinator that got promoted. And look, Zach Arnett's doing a great job in his return to Starkville, but Pete Golding was never Zach Arnett in this situation. I mean, you're talking about a guy that was, you know, highly thought of at Delta State here in the state of Mississippi, highly thought of in the state of Mississippi in recruiting, did a great job for Nick Saban. He was with Lane Kiffin for a number of years. So, you know, I think this shows stability in the fact that, you know, you look at that two-point conversion that they went for there, you know, on that last touchdown. I mean, that takes guts, and that takes also some creative thinking, saying, hey, look, we're going to go ahead and we're going to roll the dice here against a guy who loves to roll the dice, and we're going to make them play from behind. I think it shows stability in the fact that Pete Golding knows how to run a football program. And, you know, we'll see this weekend. I mean, they've got to get – and this was the week that I had circled, not last week. This is the week I had circled. Regardless of what happened with LSU, now how does Ole Miss respond? Having to wake up yesterday, prepare for Florida, a game where they got to go on the road, you know, Florida with a big win at Auburn. But regardless of what happens this weekend, I mean, I think this team is definitely positioned to make a run for the college football playoff. And I think this staff is, you know, again, it shows Keith Carter made the right decision by bringing Pete Golding and moving him to that chair.
2: You're the right person to ask this question. I don't want to say who's the best quarterback in Mississippi because Trinidad has gone way above and beyond the last 2 years. Camario still has to build that resume in a few more games. But this feels like 2014, does it not, Jake? I'm not saying it is, but it feels like early in the year 2014 when Ole Miss and State rose to the top of the charts.
1: You know how it is on Thanksgiving where you walk into your house, be it your grandma's house or your mom's house or maybe even your own house, and you smell that roast or whatever you're cooking, and you think, oh, it's the holidays. Yeah, it smells just like it, Bart. That's probably a horrible analogy, but it really, really does.
2: Now,
1: we'll
2: see
1: what happens. Oh, yeah, no, right? We need some roast here at 8:05 here in the morning. But, what I was impressed with the most out of Camario Taylor was, you know, he come out flat. He was throwing high. I mean, the balls were selling on him. He throws the pick. I mean, State had the ball like, I can't remember what it was, five plays in the first quarter. It looked like South Carolina was fixing to run them out of the building. And you could see the body language, you know, at least even on TV, Camario Taylor flat, shaking his head, but not shaking his head negative, like, okay, yep, I screwed that up. Let's move on. This guy processes, he's got a short, you know, memory on things, which you got to have, and you know this. I mean, if you're a basketball player and you're not hitting, if you're a pitcher and you're not hitting the strike zone, quarterback, he really recovered in an environment that was just, you know, one where you felt like they were fixing to get run out. It definitely has that feel of 2014, but I'll tell you for sure what they have today that they had in 2014 is they've got an alpha behind quarterback, and that team hasn't had that since then. You could say Nick Fitzgerald was probably that guy too. But they've got a guy at quarterback that's special.
0: Which team in the SEC have you learned the most about through 3 weeks?
1: Probably, you know, and I haven't put it out yet. Today I'll put out what I call my eye test rankings. You know, there's no analytics to it. This is straight eye test. Oklahoma, they are not good.
3: John
2: McTier, you don't like big, slow behind center?
1: He looks good coming off the bus, right? I mean, he looks good in pregame. He looked good at the Manning. I don't know what's happened to Oklahoma. They look – and this is a team that I felt like, and I think a lot of people did, would challenge for the SEC this year. They look bad. And, look, let's go to Texas A&M. They struggled – not only against Kentucky to lose that game, they struggled for a half against Arizona State. And you're talking about two programs that spend a ton of money, ton of money. They got big rosters, big salaries, big everything. And both of those teams,

0: I mean, I don't want to cut them out of this whole thing yet, but they look like pretenders and not contenders in the SEC.
1: I agree. Switching to down Highway 82 from Starkville to Tuscaloosa, it hasn't been quietly, but Alabama is rolling in second. But it's a new look. It's outscored people, you know, give up some points here and there. What was your take coming away from Saturday against Florida State? Two second-half dominant performances in a row. How good is Alabama, Jake?
0: I think they're pretty good. And I say pretty good, that means, you know, a team that's going to challenge for one. You know, they're going to challenge to get back to the college football playoff. Keelan Russell, very good. Again, he's one of those guys that I think when you look at the end of the year, Arch Manning, Trinidad, you know, Kamario Taylor, Keelan Russell, you're looking at your top quarter. You know, don't forget about, you know, what's going on at Georgia. They're really good at quarterback. They fall asleep at the wheel at certain points and times in the game, and that's going to get them at some point. But I think they're really good. I think they're going to win a lot of ball games. You know, I felt like Florida State played like I figured they would play. I mean, this is a job that Mike Norvell is fighting for his life, and he was going to have them ready to come into Tuscaloosa and at least swing in Alabama, and they did, and it wasn't enough. But I think Alabama's really good. They've still got to continue to develop in the run game, I think, consistently, you know, outside of Keelan Russell. And defensively, they've got some pieces. They've got, you know, an All-American at safety. They've got a really good defensive front. They've just got to pull it all together. And we're seeing that with all of these teams. You know, we saw Mississippi State sleepwalk in the first quarter, wake up in the third quarter. Alabama, you know, very similar on halves. So we're seeing that kind of around the league, you know. But I think if Alabama can pull it all together, they're going to be really good.
2: Mm-hmm. Florida and Auburn matching up this past week, and it seemed like, at least going into the matchup, two teams that were on similar trajectories. You felt a lot better about both of those programs with first-year head coaches for both. But I keep saying it, it just seems like the outcome of that game showed you that John Summerall inherited a better situation than Alex Golas. And I that's not to take away anything from what Summerall has done so far at Florida. How impressive is it of what Florida looks like so far? And again, I know it's only 3 weeks.
0: No, I think you're right. Both teams coming in. Look, Mario Cristobal said it himself last year, and I don't think he was just coach speaking. He said, hey, look, Florida's one of the most talented teams. After they beat him, he said, this is one of the most talented teams we'll play all year. And there was pieces there. For whatever reason, Billy Napier couldn't pull it all together. Obviously, there was some attrition there, as we see it everywhere with the transfer portal, but they kept a lot of those guys. John Summerall, you know, you talk to people down there, and I'm sure you guys do too, they really like him down there. I mean, he is a good football coach. Not only that, I mean, he's a coach that he's a get-it guy. He gets along with his team. He understands how to connect with his teammates or with his kids down there, or young men. And I think you framed it up well. John Summerall did inherit a better situation. That Auburn situation, and look, Alex Golas is going to do fine there. If you go all the way back to Gus Malzahn, this is probably the best hire they will have had since then. The last two just were swing and misses. But I think Golas and Auburn, you know, they're going to land somewhere around 6 or 7 wins this year. And that's not where Auburn fans want to be, but it's an improvement. And I think their recruiting will improve. Golas seems to have that thing buttoned up a little better. And Summerall, look, Florida, I don't know what their ceiling is yet. Let's look at this weekend, because if Florida can beat Ole Miss, they're a slight favorite coming out the gate in Vegas, then Florida's off to a heck of a start. And we'll see where they go. But I do like where both teams are. I think Florida, though, their ceiling is a little higher.
1: Florida, A&M, and Tennessee this weekend. Who's got a better chance to pull the upset?
0: So let's see. A&M, so it's interesting. A&M travels over to Baton Rouge. You got two teams coming off the loss. Somebody's fixing to go, you know, two straight losses. I would lean LSU just back in their home environment. Their offense has got a little more pop than what Texas A&M has shown up to this point. You know, Texas, I think Texas is going to get challenged this weekend, but I think Texas is just too good on the interior and too good at the skill position. quarterback situation. And again, I picked Ole Miss to win last week. My reasoning for Ole Miss to win last week was, hey, when you get two teams that are pretty similar, let's look at a couple things. Let's look at home field advantage, Rebels, and then quarterback play. Chambliss was much more consistent. Tennessee's going to get the home field advantage, but this game's at 11 o'clock. I mean, I know Tennessee fans are kicking themselves. That's the TV deal. They would love that thing to be at night. I'm going to take Arch Manning over the guy, that's the freshman there at Tennessee. So I go back to Ole Miss and Florida. I think Florida has the best chance to pull the upset this weekend.
3: Hey, again, is Jake Wimberly. You can hear him weekday afternoons from 3 until 6, I should say, on The Drive. Again, it's 105.9 The Zone, and also, again, 106.3 The Fan in Jackson, Mississippi. Jake, I don't know what we know about number 2 Georgia at this point. They have yet to be tested. Again, they walloped Arkansas this past weekend. And I look at their upcoming schedule. They get Oklahoma at home this week, maybe going up against that Sooner defense. We'll tell us more about them. They get Vanderbilt at home. I think their first real test is the following week. They go to number 8 Alabama, and later in the season they have to go to Ole Miss as well. What do you see from Georgia so far, and what do you expect to see from them the rest of the year?
0: I think Georgia has a look. Well, first off, Georgia's really good. And we can talk about how bad Arkansas is, and I'm sure you guys are following that situation. I mean, they're doing a whole audit of the athletic program, and Brian Silverfield, he just walked into a hornet's nest up there. And, they have Arkansas is on the bottom end as far as spin. I don't know if you guys saw it or not, but the Athletic put out a great piece last week breaking down the expenditure of all college football teams and what they've learned. And it kind of gives ranges. But Arkansas's on the bottom end. That was a bad Arkansas team. And that, I don't know how many games they're going to win this year. They may get one more win. But if you look at Kirby Smart in that game, he was coaching his rear end off, even down to the last play. Defensively, I mean, so I think Georgia, very good on the interiors, very good at quarterback with Stockton. Receivers, we're still, everybody questions their receivers. I think they're good enough. Georgia's really good, and I think they're playing with a little chip on their shoulder. And you're right, their schedule sets up to where, I mean, they may only have one loss, maybe two. I mean, they're a 10-2 team at worst, probably. So I would fully expect Georgia to be in that SEC championship game. They've got one of the easier schedules, if you want to call it that, and manageable schedules in the SEC. I think Georgia's very good. I think they're a college football playoff team.
2: Obviously, when you talk about a football team, one of the first things that comes up is the quarterback. The SEC's got a lot of really good ones this year, Jake. I mean, you look at Kamario Taylor, you look at Faison Brandon, you look at Trinidad Chambliss, all across the SEC, you've got really, really good quarterbacks so far this year. Who is the quarterback that has surprised you the most through the first part of the season?
0: If we're going surprise, let's go Austin Simmons, who will be in Starkville this weekend. And not that I'm surprised, but just the fact that, now look, he didn't play his best ball this past weekend against Troy, but he has, really kind of found a place to where, I mean, he could have really just kind of, went to the sideline, cried in his cereal, and then went to the house. He kind of reestablishes himself, reboots himself, and I think he's off to a really good start. And, you should have a great quarterback battle this weekend in Starkville. But, I really like what he's doing, and he's been a pleasant surprise. And then, look, Kentucky and Kenny Minchie, I mean, he has played pretty darn good ball, and I think he's still a guy that's being developed. He's a guy that's young. I think he has a high ceiling. Kentucky played Alabama well for a half. That whole deal with Alabama 2 weeks ago in Lexington, Alabama just had a better team. They leaned on them. They were better. To go down to Texas A&M and win, give me Minchie and give me Austin Simmons as, two pleasant surprises.
3: We squeeze one more in here with Jake Wimberly of Jackson, Mississippi's 105.9 The Zone. It may not have the national, may or may not have the national prominence that Oxford got last weekend, but this is going to be a big weekend in Starkville, Mississippi, as number 19 Missouri comes in to take on the 24th ranked Mississippi State Bulldogs of Jeff Levy. Can you remember the last time State had as big a game there in Starkville?
0: You'd probably, and look, I'm going to miss one, I'm sure. You'd probably have to go back to Joe Moorhead when Dan Mullen brought Florida in there.
3: Yeah.
0: And I may have missed one between, there and now. But it's going to be unbelievable. It's horrible. And look, this is something that Mississippi State fans have been wanting and waiting for. And they're going to show up. That place will be, sold out. It'll be standing room only. And look, I'm proud for him. I really am. Jeff Levy, I think you can take him off the hot seat now, right now. I mean, you go to Minnesota and win. You go to South Carolina and win. If they can get to 4-0, And I do expect Mississippi State to win this weekend. I think it'll be a four-quarter ball game. But playing behind that home crowd, I just think it's going to be – I think it's going to be an unbelievable setting in Starkville. And I can't wait to see it. I think it's going to be fun. And I know Mississippi State fans are ready for Saturday night.
3: 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And again, check out the CFBHourglass.com as well. Always a pleasure, Jake. Enjoy the week, buddy. We'll talk again soon.
0: Thanks, guys. I appreciate it.
3: You bet. Yep, you bet. Again, lots to talk about if you're in Jackson, Mississippi on this Monday, as again, they've got the big win for Ole Miss over the weekend, another big one for State as well. And we'll talk more about those Bulldogs. We'll dig into with a young lady who saw them up close and personal on Saturday. That is Taylor Davis, who was there for the SEC Network, along with Aaron Murray, who, by the way, Murray will be with us on Friday, Aaron. And there's a chance... we're trying to figure out if we can maybe treat those guys to a nice meal in Starkville on Friday, maybe. I heard a rumor anyways.
2: We know a guy?
1: I heard a rumor.
3: We might know a guy. Yeah, they could set them up, maybe.
1: I mean, you know, there's a lot of options, you know, when you get about 20, 30 minutes out of Starkville and in.
3: Yeah.
1: And we're going to lay it out
3: and
1: let people choose what they want to do.
3: Yeah, there you go. Absolutely, yeah.
1: Well, we'll show him a good time.
3: I talked to Aaron yesterday. I told him, and he said, "Hey, look, I'll bring that up to our we have a production meeting on Tuesdays, a call." And so he said, "I'll bring that up in the call, and I'll get back to you." So
1: if we get to TD here in a minute, then you might have them coordinate.
3: Oh yeah, well, I've already talked to her about it. She knows the invitations out there as well. So yeah, but we'll do some coordinating. We'll do some coordinating when we come back. It's Good odds one. And ends next, which means a Mike's NASCAR Minute, which we saw some fisticuffs at Bristol over the weekend, plus Bart's House of Etiquette. That's what we do on Mondays inside the press box on great stations around the Southeast and online pressboxradio.com.
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5: 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Colin Lacey was driving through that area on Friday on his way to Oxford. You could have been listening to the big 95.5, man.
6: I feel like I covered our entire footprint over the weekend, and it felt like it went on for days.
5: Long way from Statesboro to Tupelo, yeah.
7: Mm-hmm. Days and days and days and days of Bart's life.
6: That I-22 just kept on going,
5: didn't it?
7: Bro, I mean, you hit Cordova, you hit Carbon Hill, you hit Eldridge, you hit Little Texas, you hit.
6: I didn't hit Texas.
7: Rock City. You hit Twin, you hit Brilliant, you hit Gwinn, you hit Pikeville. Come on.
5: Yeah, pretty good stuff.
6: The best part is every time I would pass a sign, I would chuckle to myself just because it's one of those towns that I always give you grief about throwing out a random Alabama town every 7 seconds.
5: Yeah.
6: And I passed them all.
7: Every one of them.
6: Every single one of them. I'm like, hey, I've heard that before.
7: Uh-huh. I got history in every one of them. Did you see, I got a good one for you. Did you see, I bet you remember this, right when you got into Mississippi, Peppertown. Did you see Peppertown?
6: I don't remember Peppertown.
7: We might or might not had to ride up there and get us some drinks, Mary. Sorry, back in the day.
5: Oh, yeah? Yeah, think so.
7: Oh, yeah. Midway, Peppertown, or Fayette County?
5: Huh. Well,
7: or Bazemore.
5: Interesting.
7: Yeah. I mean, we can keep going with this.
5: Yeah, well,
7: I can go all day. I can start coming up with places that very few people will know.
5: Well, if you do that, I've got to come back. I got baseball and NASCAR. Do you have a House of Etiquette thing you want to throw in before I go to that?
7: Yeah. I do, but Colin, like I told you on the phone, I'm just really glad you didn't get sidetracked or off of exit 70 off of 22, that Cordova exit. You don't need to get down there by the river, bro. So yeah,
6: apparently
7: we got the etiquette, man.
6: Huh? Apparently there's a shack down there.
7: Mm-hmm. There's a lot of stuff down there, bro. but shack being the least of the worries. But all right, so guys, I just want to know how y'all are about things, because like I just remember I had this man when I was a kid growing up, and we had a very small church, and he was a big Alabama fan. And every time that, you know, which was a lot back then, Alabama would win and Auburn would lose. But Auburn was pretty good back then. But he always had something to say all the time, you know. And my parents, you know, my mom especially, always said, and daddy said, don't ever talk about somebody's team because you're going to feel bad one of these days, you know, about your team.
5: Yeah.
7: And so, like, when you get texts from people before, after games especially, but during the game ones, though, watch yourself. Because you know what? You might not know who you're messing with, like this weekend when I got a text from my cousin who happens to be a Clemson fan who was in Columbia with his new girlfriend. So, you know, he went through, and Clemson fans are the worst, you know, because right now they deserve everything that's coming to them, every single thing, the way they acted to people, that new money type stuff, Colin. You know what I'm talking about?
6: Oh, trust me. I know about Clemson. Yeah.
7: Well, apparently that old money can't compare with the new money, the way they wanted to do things. But so I get a text, guys, and he's got a new girlfriend, and I haven't met her, haven't never laid eyes on her, have never spoken to her, anything. Well, I get a text when it's 23-14, a group text, mind you. He's put me on with somebody that I don't even know, have no idea who it is. Don't at me on group text, Cod. I'm leaving real quick.
5: Uh-oh.
7: So I get this text that says, his girlfriend says, go Cox. When it was 23-14 with a picture of her with a South Carolina hat on.
5: Mm-hmm. Yeah.
6: Oh, I ain't leaving that group. Somebody might wish I'm leaving that group.
7: Well, the other guy starts texting, oh, I don't like that, you know, go Dogs, he'll stay. And I sent him a private text, and I said, hey, COD, don't put me on group text, please.
2: Yeah, yeah.
7: And there's a whole lot of ball left.
2: Yeah, oh, big time. Oh, yeah, oh, yeah, yeah.
7: And you know what?
2: Yeah.
7: I didn't say anything after the game. I didn't direct any. But I did let him know that he and his girlfriend would be a part of House of Etiquette today.
2: Well, there you go. Yeah.
7: So does that make me throwing it back at him, or does that make me just speaking truth of what happened?
2: I don't do stuff like that, people.
7: Don't do that to people, man.
2: I think you've really
7: enjoy your team and let others enjoy theirs.
2: Well, and here's the deal. Don't put me on a text message group that I don't know anybody else on there.
7: Exactly.
2: Okay. I don't know who I'm talking to. So I know I'll talk to you. I'm gladly do that. But if I've got seven other phone numbers there that I don't know who these people are, no, I'm not a part of that.
7: I just, you know, I went and got that Walker County number for a reason, Cod. I don't give it out to everybody no more.
2: No, you're
7: there's
2: good,
7: a
2: man.
7: Reason for that.
2: You're
7: Circle
2: good.
7: Small.
2: Yeah, you're good. You're good.
7: You know, so Colin, what you think? Like, I didn't like the narrative of it, because he obviously wasn't happy about it. He's a Clemson fan.
2: Huh.
6: He ain't happy about much right about now.
7: That's where I was going. Mm-hmm. When is he retiring? Let's look at their schedule. I can call it. I'm going to tell you exactly when.
6: It was almost today, but.
7: Clemson schedule. But no, man, like. I've never really gotten down with people who mess with people and tease about their other team.
2: Yeah.
7: Even when my team wins, my daddy always just taught me to keep my mouth shut, man.
2: Yeah.
7: Or keep my mouth shut.
2: Yeah. Right here. You know?
7: And I talk about Ole Miss, I throw jabs at Alabama, I throw jabs. That ain't what I'm talking about.
2: Yeah.
7: I'm talking about when your team wins or loses. And this former rep that I made her a lot of money a long time ago, I won't say her name, she graduated from Alabama. And they beat us in Tuscaloosa one night, and she sent me a text that said "Fail State" after that game.
2: Oh man!
7: She never made another dime off me.
2: Don't go there. Don't go there.
7: And I took every one of her products out of the offices that I had sold them in.
2: Don't go there.
7: So like, no, you just don't do that, man. Just be better, people. Because you know what? I have kind of, I'm settling into this realization, and I don't want to do this. That people suck.
2: Yeah, but here's the thing. No, I mean it's hard in this day and age, man. It's hard in this day and age.
7: Not in general, but sometimes.
2: Sometimes they really do. People will let you down sometimes. But, I mean, we try to give what we get. And so we're going to try to give some forgiveness in here. But I understand where you're coming from. Hey, here's something that'll brighten your day. Your Atlanta Braves are National League East Division champs. Thank you very much. A sweep in Houston over the weekend.
7: Just one of the things along the way for
2: championship.
7: That's
2: it. Seventh National League East crown in 9 seasons is the first under, of course, first-year manager, Walt Weiss. Beat the Astros on Friday 6-2, 6-3 on Saturday, 4-2 yesterday. And so having locked in the National League East title, the Braves are in the final week of the regular season, hoping for a first-round postseason bye, but they're going to have some work to do there. Currently the number 3 seed. They're still, I think, 3 games back of the Dodgers, but again, with only a week to go, it's going to be tough to kind of match them, especially with the Dodgers playing a really pukey schedule. But either way, you got the Braves. If they stay as the 3 seed, they would host a best-of-3 wildcard series at Truist Park starting on Tuesday the 29th, so a week from tomorrow is when we got Braves.
7: But if they finish as the 3 seed, they're going to catch both the Dodgers and the Brewers, right?
2: No. They
6: not
2: would.
7: Or do we know yet?
2: Not necessarily. Yeah. Not necessarily. The 3 seed.
7: When am I going to know that?
6: When
2: the series is over. Yeah, basically. Oh. Yeah. So it's going to take a little while.
6: I mean, there's a chance you catch both of them. There's always a chance you catch both
2: of them. If you missed it, Joey Logano stole the show at Bristol Motor Speedway by winning a chaotic Bass Pro Shops night race. He took advantage of a late race battle between Young Guns Ty Gibbs and Carson Hocevar to slip through and claim his third win of the 2026 season. The best part was after the race, after Carson Hocevar, who's known as Hurricane because he's wrecked everybody else out there sometime during the course of the season, he wrecked Ryan Blaney. Blaney found him after the race and tried to punch him, but Hocevar got two of them in pretty good there, I'm telling you. So I think Blaney got the bad end of the deal, but that's the way it goes. That's it for your NASCAR Minute. When we come back, we're going back to college football. And we're going to talk to the guy who worked the sideline for the SEC Network this past weekend, along with Aaron Murray and Matt Schumacher. That was Taylor Davis. She's going to talk Mississippi State, Kamario Taylor, and much more on the other side of this timeout. As you listen to the Press Box on great stations around the Southeast and online, PressBoxRadio.com.
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2: Privileged to welcome in our friend Brad Nessler.
7: What are you seeing from the Bulldogs that would hopefully give me optimism?
19: 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The legs, the arm, the size, the playmaking ability. He's a scary dude.
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2: Our buddy Brad Nessler of CBS Sports, he saw him a couple of weeks ago. Kamario Taylor, we're talking about, the Mississippi State quarterback. 2 weeks ago up in Minnesota when he led the Bulldogs to a big win up there. And then Saturday, they fell behind to South Carolina, but he roared back for the win as well. So the Bulldogs moved to 3-0. By the way, guys, there are two teams. Again, Mike Gray, Spart Heights, Colin Lacey. There are two teams in the country with two road wins over Power 4 programs. You don't know, guess who those two are? Two
7: one
2: programs.
7: One's in Lauderdale County, and the other one's in Oktibbeha County.
2: Miami, and Mississippi State are the two teams we're talking about.
7: Oh, it's not Ole Miss?
2: No, it's not Ole Miss. No, road wins. Two Power
7: Was
2: 4.
7: Is that Broward County?
2: Two Power 4 road wins. Only Miami and Mississippi State can boast that. And we're going to boast about having our friend Taylor Davis back inside the Press Box with us, host of the SEC State of Mind podcast alongside Auburn Tiger great Jason Campbell. Find it wherever you find your favorites. Of course, on YouTube as well, youtube.com/SEC. SEC State of Mind. And on the SEC Network with Matt Schumacher and Aaron Murray for SEC Saturday Night, they were in Columbia Saturday afternoon for Mississippi State and South Carolina and TD. I got to talk about, I really want you to kind of tell us what you saw interactions between head coach Jeff Lebby for State, quarterback Kamario Taylor, especially

0: after that little tipped interception on the first play. I mean, things were not going well, and yet those two kept their cool, man.
1: They really did. First of all, good morning to both all of you. It's so good to be with y'all. I love talking ball with you guys. It was so interesting. My first report in the first quarter was actually about what I was seeing from Kamario on the sideline. I wouldn't describe it as nerves. He just seemed a little antsy. He was sitting on the bench. He moved to a chair. He tried to stand. He tried to throw. And it occurred to me, first of all, South Carolina's first drive took up almost 8 minutes of the first half. So he was just sitting and watching the entirety of the chunk of the first quarter. But prior to that, we had been in over an hour of a lightning delay. So this guy had literally just had, it was like icing him in ways. And I was paying attention and I was noticing he just seemed a little bit different. And his first play out there is a pick. And this is not a guy, it bounced off to the receiver into another guy. And he came back over to the sidelines and almost smirked, and not in a cocky way, just in a, okay, got it out of my system. I know that wasn't me. I'm good. And his relationship with Levy is special. Those two are incredibly close off the field. Levy beams talking about this guy. And he told us in meetings, you know, when we found him, when we talked to him in high school, you knew he was going to be special. But the way he goes about his work, how much he's retaining, Levy told us they have put so much on him in terms of playbook, operation, install. They trust this guy fully. So no one batted an eyelash when the start was a little bit wonky. And I think that's a testament to how much faith they have in this young quarterback. Because that was just his fifth college start. We're all forgetting how new he is at this. And Willie B is a loud stadium to play in. That was also a different environment mm-hmm. for him. They took the crowd out of Minnesota almost immediately last week. So very different situation, but I think starting strong and finishing strong are two different things, and you've seen Mississippi State do both.
2: One of the things that we've talked so much with you over the years about is you getting to know the person yeah. behind a lot of these players. You really dove into Kamario Taylor as the person in meetings with him this week and what you were able to talk to him after the game. What is that side of it for him? Just seems like as good as he is on the field, yeah. a special person in there as well.
1: 100%, Colin. And it's my favorite part of the job. I've talked to you all about that so much. Kamario Taylor, you would never know. If you just picked up the phone and talked to him on the phone, you would never know that this guy is lighting up college football. And I mean that in the best way, because he's so grounded and so humble and so unfazed by everything that's happening. He's an in-state guy. He's incredibly inspired by the fact that he's getting to represent his home state. It means so much to him. And, you know, I do want to give credit to Lenora Sellers, who is getting a lot of heat. The same thing can be said for him. He's an in-state guy. He's been thrown a lot of money to leave South Carolina, and he's opted to stay. Well, Kamario Taylor has been very bold and very public about the fact that he believes God has him in Starkville for a reason, and he is not looking to bounce. And obviously everyone's saying, yeah, well, we'll see how easy that is to do if somebody throws $8 million at him next year. But I really believe that this kid wants to stay home. I really do. And I think that Levy is such a big part of that. His family, Omar Connor, was there and had headphones in and was listening to the entirety of it. His uncle who played. And I just think that there's such a groundedness about this young man. He sees the big picture. He's done interviews and said, money's gonna come if I do this the right way. I don't have to jump at a dollar sign right now. I just need to go about my craft. He walked into meetings with a SpongeBob backpack on, guys. I was like, is that SpongeBob on your back? He was like, yeah, I love cartoons. Like, he's just a kid. He's just a kid that loves Mississippi, loves freaking playing football, and really just thinks that all of the pomp and circumstance out of it, it is just a, you know, that's what happens when your team is good. Funny story also, Jeff Levy told us that he always wears the old school plug-in headphones, the ones that are still like have the wire and connected. Oh, yeah. And he said, beginning of last week, he walked into meetings and he didn't have the plug-in headphones. And I went up to him and I was like, all right, big shot, where's the plug-in headphones? Is all of it getting to you? He walked into our coach meetings with plug-in headphones, guys. He went back to the OGs because Coach Levy put him in his place about it. But I am so impressed by this guy. He is grounded in his faith. He's grounded in his family and his background. And the video of him, you know, just saying, yes, ma'am, and be safe to me is going viral, because I think people are almost surprised when you're that good, that much of a baller on the field, that you could also just be a super sincere, kind young man when you take the helmet off.
3: He believes in a bigger plan.
1: Totally.
3: You know,
1: totally.
3: just as a former athlete, not even close to him or close to his level, but you know, playing in this league, I wish I would have had that. You talk about the grounding, the foundation, yeah. Foundational faith is so important, but you're going this. I mean, you ain't going to be from about 15, 20 minutes from where he played, where he's from. Jerry Rice, where he's from, is on the way. You got to go down Octoc Road or come in Octoc Road from Macon. Knoxville
2: County.
3: Sounds
2: like somebody getting killed,
3: though. Well, it sounds like you go into Oxford this weekend. It's what it That's sounds like accurate. When you ventured off in my hometown. Auburn. We both have Auburn history, but the Starkville family connection is similar. This kid has it. You know, none of us want to call him that savior.
1: Right.
3: But that's what he is for our program. But it's bigger. The whole plan has just been laid out in his mind. And when he went to Starkville, Mississippi, like myself, like kids I've known, people who've come on visits, there's just a vibe there that makes you want to stay. And like the timing, oh man, I'm getting chills. The timing of him for this program. It's almost too perfect. And so that's why I just want to sit back and, like you said, let him be a kid and let's watch him.
1: Yeah.
3: But how good do you think he is, TD? I mean, I know you're getting to know him personally, like, and seeing how he handles situations. Josh Allen?
1: So the comparisons that have been thrown out Cam Newton gets thrown out. I think he's a better passer than Cam Newton personally. 100%. Lamar Jackson has been thrown out. I asked him, you know, who he liked growing up, and he listed a bunch of guys, but this kid literally has the makings to be one of one. And I'm not over exaggerating when I say that. He is such a rare breed of all the physical makings. He's 6'4", 238. He can run. He's accurate. He's decisive. He's calm. And then he's got all the intangibles, y'all. He's a leader. He's a true sophomore. He's 19 years old and he's speaking up in postgame locker room meetings and encouraging his team. Like, he's got everything that you want. He's not controversial. He's not trying to steal the spotlight. It's just like naturally coming to him as a byproduct of his play. I don't think he can just be good. This kid can be great. This kid can take over college football, and they know it at Mississippi State. We started meetings, and Aaron Murray, my analyst, asked Levy, am I overdoing this a little bit? Like, am I getting too excited? And Levy cut him off and was like, absolutely the heck not. He is everything as advertised, and he's only going to get better with all of these experiences. And, you know, I've seen a lot of people criticizing the fact that Levy didn't play him much last year. He had two starts last year at the end of the season, obviously the bowl game. Levy told us it was the best thing for the program that he only got two experiences and they were both losses. This guy has taken so much from the fact that he was 0-2 as a starter last year. And it is so, we are in the immediate society, right? Everybody wants immediate progress, immediate results. Jeff Levy really did see the big picture with Kamario Taylor and knew if we do anything last year with a season that was just like right there, the overtime with Texas, the 2 points with Florida, all of those situations, if we do anything to rattle him now foundationally, developmentally, if we do anything risky with him, this implements us long term as opposed to maybe getting a couple extra wins for the right now. I commend him so much for that decision because they knew what they had. They knew what they had in him. And the way that they've played this, the decisions they've made with him and how he's gone about this challenge and gift that he views as now holding the reins, it's why we're seeing such success from him. I'm so high on him. If I was buying stock, Kamario Taylor is the stock I'm buying.
2: Hanging out with Taylor Davis, reporter for SEC Network and ESPN. Got to dive into your Auburn Tigers.
1: Do we have to?
3: I mean, if she don't want to, we'll talk some more about Octoc Road and the refuge and all that.
1: I know it's necessary. Let's go.
2: So
3: battle through it.
2: You look at the game last week against Florida. Florida gets the win at Jordan-Hare. But if you're an Auburn fan, you still have

0: to feel like you're on the right trajectory with what this team is, right?
1: It's only Monday, so you know the emotions are still very present. Here's the thing, Colin. Holistically, I do feel better about the steps that are being taken for the program, some of the leadership I'm seeing, some of the development I'm seeing. The problem is, and I think where people get very discouraged very quickly, is it does feel like we say the same things over and over again. Gosh, this is very hard, but I got to put on my sports, you know, journalism hat. I think very highly of Byron Brown. Do I think that this is the answer at quarterback? Right now, no. I haven't seen enough versus Power Four competition. And I was on the sideline for the Southern Miss game. He took over. He can take over when he can just out-athlete everybody.
2: Yep.
1: That's not the case when you've got another P4 opponent and certainly an SEC opponent across from you. He is too late on things. He is too late on his passes. He is too late taking off and running. I don't know if it's that he's too late processing. The offensive line is not doing him any favors. We've been saying that at Auburn for 7 years, 8 years. Like, you've got this caveat of quarterback evaluation because you immediately look at the offensive line not being good enough. And it's true. They get pushed around, they get bullied, and they're undisciplined. Seven sacks.
2: Let it out.
1: I know, it's like a therapy session, guys. But so I do think that the offensive line is a massive problem, but it doesn't help that your quarterback is late on things. So I believe in our receivers. I think Auburn's receivers are actually very talented. I'm not sure what happened with the defense. That's always been a strength. They were terrible on third down. There were busted coverages, missed assignments. Tackling wasn't as great. Xavier Atkins was flying around like he always does. They're good. They're talented. It just was it was disappointing to not see some of the same narratives that we have been plagued with for years be the same things. I saw it's been so long since Auburn has won against an SEC opponent in Jordan-Hare. That place is no longer getting you wins anymore. Like, you just don't really see where the same issues we've been talking about are getting rectified. And the reality is, whether Byron puts it together or not, he's only there 1 year. So you don't have any idea, unlike Mississippi State, who's going, look, as long as nothing crazy happens, we've got future in this kid as well. Auburn doesn't have that. They don't know that their backup Tia is the future. So I am a little bit concerned. I won't say I'm hitting like the red flag or anything, but I do worry about how easy it was for Florida to come in and kind of out-physical this Auburn team and really dominate. I don't think the final score tells the story. Auburn should have won by 2-3 possessions in that game. So if they don't really step it up in physicality and Byron's timing, this is going to be a very, very long season for Auburn.
2: All right. White out this weekend, right? Missouri, Mississippi State. I don't know how long you pick, before the games you choose your outfits, but I need some help.
1: Okay.
2: And all I need is the head part of it.
1: Okay.
2: So, like, I'm going to wear one of these two.
1: Okay.
2: Should I go?
1: Solid.
2: I know.
1: Maroon.
2: Can you wear this with a collared shirt? We'll tweak this
1: out.
2: You can. Yeah. You can wear it with, like, a golf shirt. Okay.
1: Yeah. I like that one.
2: Or TD, I might just go straight Camario.
1: Okay. Bart, with all due respect.
0: You look like a swimmer.
1: Don't ever wear that in public. With all due love and respect, my guy.
2: It looks like it's a...
1: No.
2: What is it?
1: I'm looking out for you. You
0: Bart.
1: Do look like you're about to go get some laps in. You're calling
2: it. It does. Right. It looks like I'm going swimming.
1: 100%.
3: Yeah.
1: Get your floaties
2: on. I thought
1: it
2: was supposed to be a skull cap, and it don't look like a skull cap.
1: No. But I like the first hat. I like that.
2: Me too.
1: One.
2: I think that's what I'm going with. But in y'all's production meeting, Aaron Murray's going to bring up Big E's Steakhouse.
1: Yes.
2: To eat dinner Friday night. That's an option.
1: Okay.
2: Anybody that plays golf, you included, we're playing at the Great Old Waverly on Friday. There's an invite there. So look, whatever y'all need, anything going on to Starkville this weekend, we're glad y'all are coming, and
1: we're
2: looking forward to the atmosphere because we've needed an SEC game like this that meant something. And there ain't no crew I would rather be there doing it than y'all.
1: Thank you so much for that. I'm very excited. It's the first ranked on ranked matchup in Starkville since 2017. Wow. It's been a hot minute since we've had this situation in Starkville. I have also heard they're attempting to break the record for most cowbells being rung at the same time. So RIP to my ears. You know what I mean?
3: Yeah, no doubt.
2: I'll bring all three.
3: No doubt. Let's see. Again, those are the kind of tidbits you're going to get only from Taylor Davis. Again, find her on social media at Taylor Beth Davis and the SEC State of Mind podcast. When will we hear next from you and Jason?
1: We record on Wednesdays, so we will be locked in this week, obviously covering all of the action. 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
3: Outstanding. We'll look forward again to youtube.com/SEC State of Mind and wherever you find your favorite podcast. Always a pleasure. For the rest of the week, Bart is Mr. Hospitality. That's what we're going to refer to you the rest
1: of
3: the
1: week. I'll
2: take it. As long as I don't wear this hat.
3: That's right. Yeah. If you wear that, yeah, all bets are off. Thanks, Taylor. Always. hey, really, seriously, Taylor, thanks for making time for us today. I know we've kind of bounced around the schedule. So thanks for making time for us. We appreciate it. Have a great week.
1: My faves.
3: All right. Enjoy Happy Starkville. You bet. That we call that a Monday inside the press box, boys and girls. Taylor Beth Davis with us from, again, the SEC Network. We also had Jake Wimberly of ESPN 105.9 The Zone in Jackson, Mississippi. Pat Smith from WJO. In Birmingham, Alabama. And gentlemen, we got more fun tomorrow. You guys ready for that? You won't be here tomorrow. Like, what am I talking about? Yeah, you won't be here. But I do have this. I have Bart Heitch, Colin Lacey back with me on Friday, actually, because I'm going to miss Wednesday. We're back on Friday. Aaron Murray, Miss Taylor's partner, is going to be with us on Friday, so we'll talk more about that matchup. I got J.D. Piquel from On3 who's going to join us on Thursday, so we'll look forward to that. And tomorrow, Mike Mote and Jason Powers are back with us, and we'll, again, we'll have some more college football. We'll talk some NFL. You know, we did the whole hour, and we didn't talk about the Falcons.
0: That's all right. Not many people.
3: Don't care. Yeah, man, they're bad, y'all. They were.
0: It's amazing. You need a quarterback, and when your supposed savior quarterback is cleared to play football and doesn't want to play football, that poses a problem.
3: That is a problem.
2: I just have one thing to say. NFC South greater than AFC North. The Browns got their first win.
3: They did with Deshaun Watson at the helm.
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3: And if you're the Tampa Bay Buccaneers. Yikes. 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Follow these boys on social media. C_Lacey16. Bart is BHeich22 on X, but BHeich, throw in the underscore, then 22 on Instagram. Always entertaining, always fun. 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
7: 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Week 2 concludes with a crucial matchup between the Giants and Rams.
8: Stafford gets it off, stands up to throw. Fade ball, left side, Devontae separates. Devontae brings it in over the shoulder.
7: We have the latest with Caleb Williams as he recovers from a hamstring injury.
9: I'll have the lowdown from him, but it sounds like it's week to week, but we'll likely miss some time.
7: The Falcons turn to Penix as their starter.
10: We've seen the inconsistency from the quarterback position from this football team within the first 2 weeks. 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
11: Swinging a shot. Deep left field. A rocket into the night. Gone!
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7: Giants at Rams.
12: Rams coming off their unimpressive showing in Week 1 in Australia. Giants coming off a rather impressive win over the Cowboys in Week 1. Giants with the ball first Monday night. 3.5 minutes into the game, though, on the seventh play of the night.
13: Darts in a shotgun set. Calls out signals, takes the snap. Retreats in the pocket, sets, lobs one down the left sideline, and it's caught by Theo Johnson, and he dropped it. And Jackson Dart took a shot.
14: Holding his knee.
13: Giant medical staff looking at Jackson Dart. Players coming over to check on him. Got sandwiched. Took a hit.
12: Dart leaving the game, would not return. WFAN with the call, sources indicating the belief is a sprained MCL. More on that straight ahead. Giants lose their starting quarterback. Rams did not have their starting wide receiver, Puka Nacua, out for this one. But they were able to fill that void.
8: Second down, 14. Stafford sets the laces, looking left, slides the pocket. It's a sidearm throw. It's a leaping catch. It's Devontae. Untouched down the left hash marks to the end zone. Matthew Stafford's first touchdown pass of 2026 measures 31 yards to Devontae Adams. Touchdown, L.A. The lead, 6-0. Snap clock 2. Play clock 1. Stafford gets it off. Stands up to throw. Fade ball. Left side. Devontae separates. Devontae brings it in over the shoulder for a 3-score lead. These are the LA Rams we know and love. A dot from Stafford to Adams. 11 yards for the score. His second of the night. 20-3 the new count.
12: 7-10 ESPN LA. Rams go on to a 28-6.

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9: Week 2 concludes with a crucial matchup between the Giants and Rams.
10: Stafford gets it off, stands up to throw. Fade ball, left side. Devontae separates. Devontae brings it in over the shoulder.
9: We have the latest with Caleb Williams as he recovers from a hamstring injury.
11: I'll have a lowdown from him, but it sounds like it's week to week, but we'll likely miss some time.
9: The Falcons turn to Penix as their starter.
12: We've seen the inconsistency from the quarterback position from this football team within the first 2 weeks. We need something different.
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13: Swinging a shot. Deep left field. A rocket into the night. Gone!
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14: Rams coming off their unimpressive showing in Week 1 in Australia. Giants coming off a rather impressive win over the Cowboys in Week 1. Giants with the ball first Monday night. 3.5 minutes into the game, though, on the 7th play of the night.
15: Darts in a shotgun set. Calls out signals, takes the snap. Retreats in the pocket, sets, lobs one down the left sideline, and it's caught by Theo Johnson, and he dropped it. And Jackson Dart took a shot.
16: Holding his knee.
15: Giant medical staff looking at Jackson Dart. Players coming over to check on him. Got sandwiched. Took a hit.
14: Dart leaving the game, would not return. WFAN with the call, sources indicating the belief is a sprained MCL. More on that straight ahead. Giants lose their starting quarterback. Rams did not have their starting wide receiver, Puka Nacua, out for this one, but they were able to fill that void.
10: Second down, 14. Stafford sets the laces, looking left, slides the pocket. It's a sidearm throw. It's a leaping catch. It's Devontae. Untouched down the left hash marks to the end zone. Matthew Stafford's first touchdown pass of 2026 measures 31 yards to Devontae Adams. Touchdown, L.A. The lead, 6-0. Snap clock 2. Play clock 1. Stafford gets it off. Stands up to throw. Fade ball left side. Devontae separates. Devontae brings it in over the shoulder for a 3-score lead. These are the LA Rams we know and love. A dot from Stafford to Adams. 11 yards for the score. His second of the night. 20-3 the new count.
14: 7-10 ESPN LA. Rams go on to a 28-6 win over the Giants. Rams, 481 yards of offense to the Giants, 182. Rams' largest yards differential by any team in a game this season. Rams' largest since 2020. Rams had 8 yards per play, best by any team this season, best by a Rams team in any game since 2019. Matthew Stafford, 22 of 31, 327 yards passing, four touchdowns, did have an interception, but had the four touchdowns, his 22nd career four-touchdown game. He spoke with our Lisa Salters.
6: Matthew, you guys averaged nearly 9 yards a play tonight. Just what felt better?
8: Yeah, I mean, obviously we executed at a higher clip, had some explosive plays, which is nice. To be honest with you, I felt like we could have been more efficient. You know, we had some plays that we left out there that we know we can make. So always ways to be better, but proud of our effort tonight. Guys played really well up front against a really good front. And

0: Luca Golix.
1: Caleb Williams, I was so ready for the worst in this scenario.
2: When he went down and you could, the microphone on the field picked up him screaming in pain, just absolutely brutal. If it's a grade one, understand what he does and how it can affect him rolling out and making all these crazy plays on the run. Even a grade one is going to tap that down.
0: Myron Metcalf, Matt and Myron.
3: I can understand the fear of it. So I don't fault him for, in the moment, being like, man, what did I just do? But I think if you're going to do the Apollo Creed throwing the towel.
4: Come on, man.
3: You know, if you're going to go and do the towel over your head and then you take it off for effect.
4: That's true. He did do the towel over the head. The towel over the head is usually like, this is worse than I can attest. He did do the towel over the head.
3: He did all of the dramatic things that someone does when they're seriously hurt. And then to find out he's back, it felt a little over the top.
0: Freddie and Harry.
5: You got to know your personnel without Caleb Williams being there. So whatever that has to be, you got to maximize your quarterback with that running game. And don't think for 1 second other teams know that, because they're going to say, Tyson Bagent, you're going to have to beat us. We're not letting this running game help you. You're going to have to help the running game. If anybody really has to step up and make adjustments, it's not the guy. It's not the dogs in the kennel. It's the one that's feeding them the kibble, known as the kennel master, known as Ben Johnson.
0: The Rich Eisen Show.
6: Dan Quinn, as he's going through the pros and the cons and the risk factor, if somebody told him the downside would be that one of his own linemen would step on the foot of his quarterback, who then, embracing his fall, would use the left arm that he dislocated last year to try and brace himself from falling, and it would twist in such an ugly way that Tom Brady would curse on Fox. He clearly would take the points.
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1: Devontae Adams catching two of Matthew Stafford's four touchdown passes.
2: I just think we just came out aggressive, man. Just shooting our shot, coming out. That little girl right there, her dad is pretty good, and he's got a way of manipulating these defenses, and he makes the game a lot easier for all the guys, and then the guys up front gave him a lot of time, and I mean, it's almost weird to see him get sacked back there whenever it does happen, just because it's like, oh, that can happen, but at the end of the day, I mean, it's about being aggressive, coming out and everybody being focused and locked into the details, like I said, of every single route. Everybody has to just be on point with their assignment, and that was the type of day it was today.
1: Giants saw their quarterback get hit. More on that next. The SportsCenter All Night continues. 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
14: Week 2 concludes with a crucial matchup between the Giants and Rams.
15: Stafford gets it off, stands up to throw. Feed ball, left side, Devontae separates. Devontae brings it in over the shoulder.
14: We have the latest with Caleb Williams as he recovers from a hamstring injury.
16: I'll have the lowdown from him, but it sounds like it's week to week, but we'll likely miss some time.
14: The Falcons turn to Penix as their starter.
17: We've seen the inconsistency from the quarterback position from this

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10: From the line, the 2-1.
11: That's on a line out to deep right field. Lucas back at the wall. It is gone! Make him 4 for his last 4, taking it out of the ballpark. And another rising line drive the opposite way for Pete Alonso.
10: The 1-1.
11: Swinging a shot. Deep left field. A rocket into the night. Gone! And just like that! Baltimore's back on top. Number 40. An unbelievable drive over the wall in left field. A 2-home run night for Pete Alonso.
9: WBAL Orioles, a 4-3 win over the Blue Jays. Alonso, 2 for 4. The 2 hits being the home runs. Drove in 3. 40 homers on the season. Now, fourth player in Orioles history with a 40-homer season in their first season with the franchise. Alonso's 4th 40-homer season of his career, joining Kyle Schwarber, Shohei Ohtani, and Aaron Judge for the most 40-homer seasons among active players. For the Orioles, the win snaps a 3-game losing streak. As far as the wild card standings, White Sox still in that third spot in the American League. Houston 3 games back, Toronto 3.5 games back, Baltimore 4.5 games out of that third wild card spot, but a couple of teams still ahead of them. Blue Jays entered Monday 49-2 when leading by at least 3 runs. Orioles rally and get the 4-3 win. Tigers and Nationals.
12: Fly ball left field up the bed of Ben Mulgeri. Watch it fly. Gone. Sizzling line drive into the Tigers bullpen and left. Tigers having some fun now. 3-run shot from Mulgeri. 4th of the year and a 7-0 lead in the 5th.
9: Tigers go on to a 9-2 win over the Nationals, 97-1 the ticket. Both teams out of playoff contention, but the Tigers get their 28th win by at least 5 runs this season. Second

0: 21st night of September. It's Tuesday, September 22nd. Unsportsmanlike has more reaction straight ahead. They're next. I'm Jay Reynolds, back tomorrow with SportsCenter All Night. 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
1: Coming up on the Tuesday edition of Unsportsmanlike with Evan Cohen, Chris Canty, and me, Michelle Smallman. 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So are we ready to announce that all of their seasons are over? 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
17: 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Giant medical staff looking at Jackson Dart. Players coming over to check on him. Got sandwiched. 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
15: There's an epidemic going on. People wearing jeans at the gym.
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15: Are you going to go about your day after?
17: Corned beef and cabbage. Disgusting. I don't know why people eat this. Does anyone still go to tanning salons and use tanning beds? Like, Ev, I know you're a big spray tan guy.
16: I'm not afraid to admit that I've gotten spray tans in the past. I got one before the Super Bowl. You guys ripped me.
17: Yeah, you were orange.
16: How dare you? 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
18: Ugh.
19: I'm over it. 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
17: Get a life.
20: Yes, each and every day at this time, our producer, Pat Costello, gives us items in and around sports, entertainment, his life that he is over after the guy behind him is miserable. Well, specifically for this, because his quarterback got hurt, Jackson Dart. Nuno's behind him, Giants fan. Not a great day.
17: 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He's really having a tough time.
20: The Rams.
17: You all right, Nuno?
21: I'm good.
17: Yeah, he's not good.
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1: Ooh.
0: Guess what? Texas still sucks.
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1: 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We're live in the Bank Plus studio, which is cool. Hell of a show yesterday. My goodness, y'all are crazy, and I love you.
2: You want the 10,000 foot level of Jimbo Fisher? Is that what you're asking
1: yes,
2: for?
1: Yes.
2: He sucks. How's that?
1: And Florida State's trying to hire him again. Okay, so anyway, Pearl River Resort, Dancing Rabbit Golf Club, table games, Philip M. Steakhouse, the bone-in ribeye is amazing. They've got plenty of Elijah Craig bourbon and ice-cold Michelob Ultra. And Diet Coke if it's in the morning. And they have coffee in the clubhouse, along with those delicious breakfast. Somebody's going to eat those breakfast biscuits.

0: Roberts this morning in the Dancing Rabbit Golf Clubhouse. Not going to be me, but, and if Jackson and I were there, I'd buy him one. But they're delicious. Okay, so heck of a show yesterday. While Jeff Collins was good, that's a ton of fun. Good to cultivate a relationship with him. I don't remember how many years ago it was. It all runs together. Too many coaches come and go, but they all come and go. But Jeff was one of those guys that was magnetic and charismatic and really, really got it. And of course, he and Dan Mullen had a lot of success. He had success at Florida and at Temple and at Georgia Tech for a minute. Tech didn't pivot on the NIL, and that got him. But as he said, he's getting paid out by two different universities. So Jeff's good. He'll jump back in. And I think Bartu has him as a 4.5-star DC. Hey, Mississippi State has a defensive coordinator. And he saved everybody's you-know-what on Saturday. And credit to Zach Arnett. Crazy. The current athletic administration that fired him, he saved everybody on Saturday. In the world, in business, and collegiate athletics, crazy. I know. The Golden Moon Casino text line is 601-885-3776. 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And the Stella Artois. Philip M's has Stella. Of course it does. It's our steaks. Stella is the steakhouse beer. Stella Artois caller line. 601-707-3750.
1: Oh, look at that.
0: Well, that too. Jackson, did you win your kickball game?
2: By default.
0: Oh, they didn't show?
2: No, we had a forfeit. They were down a couple players.
0: Oh, man.
2: First one in years, though, so that's a good thing. We'll take it.
0: Okay.
2: Yeah, we needed the off night.
0: So you didn't even play?
2: Nah.
0: Okay.
2: Which was...
0: Did you know that was going to happen or not till like...
2: Yeah, about 4:35 o'clock.
0: Oh, okay.
2: It was ample. It was ample time. I appreciate that.
0: Was there any drama?
2: Oh, man.
0: Out on the... At the Northeast Jackson kickball...
2: Call it...
0: Fields or league? Right. Eye Care Professionals is... I don't know. 200-300 yards?
2: If that.
0: Okay.
2: Yeah, it's right there.
0: All right. Because that's where I used to ride my bike as a kid. Right? Northeast Jackson Baseball Field, Smith Wills. I didn't know Eye Care Professionals was going to be there when I was a kid, but
2: right.
0: It is. So Eye Care Professionals is just a couple of football fields down from the Northeast Jackson kickball field. Was there some drama?
2: It started as like a...
0: Did Houston Persak get thrown out? After getting a hole in one last week?
2: He did,
0: Was it at the Canton Country Club or Lake Caroline?
2: It was.
0: I don't remember.
2: He was at Canton Country Club, and then he teed the same ball off on the next hole.
0: Did he really? Oh, no. Did he lose it?
2: Oh, yeah. Right in the drink.
0: What's he doing?
2: I don't know.
0: So, Houston Persak, former intern to the Stars, but he was an intern for this show. Actually, dude was a worker. He did whatever we needed, which is what you want when someone, you know, interns for you. But because we had one guy who would never get off the couch, only one in 23 years. Yeah. So all this, you know, young people aren't hardworking and this, that's not accurate. No. But Houston Persak was a phenomenal intern for us. And he got a hole in one last week at the Canton Country Club.
2: Got him an ace.
0: Okay. That's right. Which I drive by all the time because I go to Starkville. That way, sometimes I boogie up the trace, hit 43, hit 25. Depends on what I'm feeling. Right. Okay. But I've been, and that's my farmer's market on the corner right there. Right. Kylie Mellon.
2: That's it.
0: But I hit some others out in Florida and so on. But I drive by the Canton Country Club, I don't know, 100 times a year between going to Pearl River Resort and Starkville.
2: Yeah.
0: So, any, like, real, real good drama last night?
2: Oh, man. It started as maybe a kerfuffle, and then it just evolved.
0: Oh.
2: And it got hot.
0: Nice.
2: And there were, police were called.
0: Are you serious? That's incredible.
2: It got hot last night, which is great.

0: arbitrarily, it sounds like, are you and your co-commissioner, I guess, doling out punishment?
1: Oh, yeah.
0: Okay.
1: Love that.
0: This is interesting to me.
1: This will be the second time, maybe. I may let him off with a warning. If I do,
0: let's do a warning.
1: Well.
0: Or how about a one-game suspension
1: and
0: be done?
1: That's probably where we'll go.
0: And not make a big, you know what I'm saying?
1: You called the cops at a kickball game.
0: Well, I wouldn't think the people who were, was it the people who were arguing?
1: Yeah.
0: Oh, well, that's stupid.
1: Yeah.
0: I mean, first of all, it's stupid to be arguing at that level at a kickball game.
1: No one's going pro.
0: No one's going pro.
1: There's nobody in the stands.
0: Brad on the Golden Moon Casino text line wants to know, will there be a press conference?
1: Do you and
0: your co-commissioner want to do a press conference from the studio?
1: That's not a bad idea.
0: It could be the first Northeast Jackson kickball press conference in the – how many – what did you say? The league's been around for 30, 35
1: about,
0: years?
1: Yeah, since about 87-ish.
0: Okay. So that's 35-plus years. Okay. All right.
1: It would need one.
0: Yeah. I mean, you can be very official. Yeah. And you can type up a document like HOA would.
1: Yeah.
0: Because they think they're – I mean, does anybody take themselves more seriously than an HOA board member, especially two- or three-, four-term member?
1: Send it to all the captains.
0: Yeah.
1: Yeah, I like that. That's happening.
0: What's worse, radical ideology or a third-term HOAer? We'll chew on that. The text line, 601-885-3776.

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1: What's on the big board? 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

0: That was funny.
1: What?
0: Yeah.
2: The football malpractice.
0: Hopefully that's been flushed.
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0: Hopefully that has been flushed and eradicated.
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0: 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It's on fire. Absolutely on fire. Speaking of who's on fire, Ole Miss fans, after beating the enemy. Okay? The dark side. Lane Kiffin, who no one's ever had that kind of impact on the university. And that's just, life's crazy, especially collegiate athletics. But no one has ever had a more positive impact on Oxford or Ole Miss than Lane Kiffin. He's also the villain. He is the number one villain. My text line, 601-885-3776 is crazy. Ole Miss fans are rejoicing. I mean, look, they've won at, I mean, the last three, not counting this one, and they're winning now. The last three seasons, I mean, the whole six-year tenure was insane, but the last 3 years he was there, ridiculous. And now Pete Golding's beat Tulane, Georgia, Louisville, and LSU. I mean, and Charlotte, but, and I know, look, Ole Miss out-recruits Tulane by a gazillion miles and Louisville by a million miles. But, you know, the Georgia and LSU, I mean, Louisville's still a good win. Don't get me wrong. It's like Mississippi State. I don't think Minnesota's that good. But going to Minnesota and just thumping them and dominating them and not allowing them to score a touchdown, I'm impressed. Okay? And that's a program that's won.

PJ Fleck's won games. It's not like he's going 4-8, 4-8, 4-8, 4-8. He's winning. But on the Louisville Ole Miss, that's a good win. But Ole Miss fans are, I mean, euphoric, rejoicing. I talked to a good friend of mine who's a rabid Ole Miss fan yesterday. And he's like, it's a house of cards. It's all going to fall apart in Baton Rouge. And I was like, you think so? He goes, yeah. I was like, okay. Now, I know that Ole Miss fans are also hopeful. And that's, I understand that. I get it. And he said, look, if he loses this weekend to A&M, it's over. I was like, that may be a little early, but I understand there will be, you know, an enormous amount of stress and panic. But I they got thoroughly dominated for a big chunk of that game. And what the Ole Miss defensive line and Will Echols and Golding did against Lane and LSU was impressive. Now everybody thinks that Sam Levitt should be at West Alabama. That may be a little extreme. You know what jumped out at me yesterday before I get into Lane being Lane book? Which I just, the Southern Cal chapters. But you know what jumped out at me yesterday, Jackson, was Jeff Collins said, I wasn't surprised at the way that game went. I went, what? Because I don't think like him. I don't know football like him. I just like watching it, having a cold ultra with a buddy. You know what I'm saying? And, I mean, we can all tell if a unit's dominating another unit. But other than that, I'm not the guy in the stands that claims I know what the play call is and what they're checking down to. But Jeff Collins, it's like in summer camp when you go against each other for 4 weeks. By week three, most of the time you're dominating the offense because you know what they're going to do. And I went, oh, my God. Pete Golding had gone against Lane Kiffin a million times. I'd never thought about that. Shame on me. It took Jeff Collins on this show yesterday to lay out, yeah, I wasn't surprised that Pete had the advantage. The defense has the advantage when you go against each other that much. 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Okay, Jackson, this book, I was batching it last night. Wendy went to Sartwell, okay? And she was like, I can't believe I get to go to Sartwell twice in 1 week. But so I said, all right, I'm going to call a friend and go to dinner. And we did. And we had a great dinner. And so we've been house sitting, you know, the dog, Ella Hall's dog, for a week. We had Obi. He's named after Obi-Wan Kenobi. He's a little 6-7 pound miniature dachshund. This is where I am in my life. I'm babysitting for my kid's dog. What the hell's happening? Anyway, he was cute and fun, but puppy dogs are a lot. Wendy did make the executive decision because Rex passed away last month or the month before, and we're not getting another dog. Thank God, because I mean I want to just be able to pick up and travel and do what we want to do. Back to Lane being Lane. So here's the deal. The Southern Cal chapter is insane. I mean, I lived it. I knew about Pete Carroll and Steve Sarkisian and Lane Kiffin and Ed Ogeron and Reggie Bush and Carson Palmer and Snoop Dogg and Will Ferrell. But they went into all that. All the celebrities, all the partying, all the star power. And they went into Lane and Sark and Eddie O and Pete Carroll. And golly, Pete Carroll's a genius. And Pete Carroll was the 7th or 8th pick for Southern Cal. They wanted Dennis Erickson, and Dennis Erickson ghosted him. Y'all, Monty Kiffin, I know this doesn't surprise you, Monty Kiffin got Lane the job at Southern Cal. Okay, it's in the book. And because Pete Carroll worshipped Monty Kiffin.

And Lane was 25, you know, and on the Southern Cal staff and so on. And the wide receivers would make fun of him because he was so young and they didn't respect him. They would absolutely, but here's the deal. In a group setting, this is from the book. In a group setting, he was not effective as a young coach. But one-on-one, he was incredible as far as teaching the game of football. And Carroll did say that he's my best coach on game day. This was at 26 years old. He's my best coach on game day, but my worst Sunday through Friday. Carroll did say that. And Norm Chow wanted to fire him, I think, 100 times, who was the first offensive coordinator before they basically ran him out to put Lane in there. Okay? It's wild. It's wild how wild they were and how much they won. Now, Pete was not a partier, okay? But Lane, Sark, and Eddie O made up, among other assistants on that staff. You talking about burning the candle on both ends? Un-freaking believable. The Southern Cal chapter on the book by John Talty, Lane Being Lane. The guy's a maniac. I'll tell you the Al Davis. I am going to share some stories about it, so I may ruin it for some of you. Sorry, most of you won't read it. I love you. We'll be back in a second.

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1: 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We're powered by Pearl River Resort and Dancing Rabbit Golf Club. We'll be there Thursday. I think my man Mick Gillespie's going to be there. He's got the number one tailgate show, Bama Tailgate with Jake Coker. He's got the Chicago Cubs show, which crushes it, on YouTube. And he knows all those Cubs guys. He's interviewed Lee Smith, which makes me jealous. Big time. And I don't usually get jealous, but that, yeah, I got FOMO, jealous, whatever the hell you want to call it. Lee Smith, right? Legendary Chicago Cubs reliever. And it took him an hour and a half to walk from the bullpen to the pitch, to the mound in 1984. And I was there for every step as Harry Carey was calling the game. Anyway, we'll be at Dancing Rabbit Golf Club and Pearl River Resort on Thursday. All right, Bo Bounds Straight Funk with you. 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We're popping and we're hopping, so we want you in and hanging out with us.
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1: That too. 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All right, Straight Funk, so y'all had a little bit of an altercation out at the Northeast Jackson kickball field last night. We may have to have a press conference on it.
4: That's a good word, yeah. Altercation. That's what it was.
1: You should allocate media credentials for it.
4: Mm.
1: Yeah.
4: I could.
1: For the Northeast Jackson kickball press conference.
4: It would be
1: over the almost fight that you had.
4: You know, there's
1: and evidently you said that it was the ladies that were stirring this up.
4: Had nothing to do with the guys.
1: Wow.
4: Not a thing. Mm. I didn't hear a single word from any male.
1: Wow.
4: No, not one.
1: Okay.
4: It got active quick.
1: Okay.
4: Which I like active. But we're playing kickball. Which is literally the absolute opposite of active.
1: Is it?
4: I mean.
1: For the most part, right?
4: How active are you going to be out there?
1: Right.
4: I mean, you can put in the work. Which, I mean, I round the bases pretty quick.
1: Do you really?
4: No.
1: I was about to say, you're pretty gangly.
4: Yeah, I don't have to round.
1: And I think that would be a disaster, you running fast.
4: We're stand-up doubles all day.
1: Okay.
4: Could be a triple, not doing all that.
1: Yeah, leave that to Jake Mangum.
4: Yeah.
1: He'll stretch a double into a triple.
4: He can stretch them.
1: Yeah.
4: I can stretch them better than... I don't know how he does it.
1: Well,
4: it's like
1: he's fast, smart, and athletic.
4: Magic.
1: Yeah. How many more games do they have? Like seven or eight?
4: Yeah, it's not a whole lot. You're talking about, we need to refer to him correctly. That's the 2026 Heart and Hustle Award winner for the Pittsburgh Pirates.
1: I thought that was pretty cool.
4: That was huge.
1: I watched that video.
4: That's so cool.
1: Somewhere. I don't remember which. I guess on YouTube.
4: That's so cool.
1: Yeah, it is. It is. He's deserving.
4: Oh.
1: Because he grinded and worked for every single thing that he got and was told for 5 years that he wouldn't make it. I mean, in a roundabout way.
4: Yeah.
1: Yeah. But anyway, he's awesome. And I love it. I'm happy for Jake Mangum. He completed season number two in MLB. People weren't sure if he'd ever get up there.
4: He started like 98% of the year.
1: Right. Right. Because he's a damn good baseball player.
4: Wait till next year.
1: Yeah. Oh, gosh. How about this on the 601 area code? Golden Moon Casino text line. I don't know if you saw this, Jackson. Bo, I'm a Bulldog alum and married to a Rebel alum. I had to sit in that stadium Saturday night, ooh, mentally cheering for LSU, but couldn't physically show it. That is funny. Many, many people have done that in Oxford and Starkville and Baton Rouge and Tuscaloosa and many, many other stadiums. That is incredible. Okay.
4: It's a tough one.
1: Yeah. Yeah.
4: Want to get up and give it a little fist pump, but you just can't do it.
1: You know, Pete Golding's on a heater.
5: I mean,
1: he beat Tulane, Georgia, lost to he's only lost to Miami, right? Yeah. So, yeah. And since being a head coach, and look, I know he inherited an incredible roster from Lane, right. And that has to be taken. But you also have to give Pete credit in that he didn't blow it up.
5: Sure.
1: I mean, you know, there are guys who burn things down, especially in sports, right? I mean, we see it all the time. Men, testosterone, hard-headedness, my way or the highway, all of that. So Pete beat Tulane, beat Georgia, lost to Miami, beat Louisville, beat Charlotte, beat LSU.
4: It's a good stretch.
1: It's and he's making $6.5 million a year. And if Lane Kiffin doesn't hire him when he needs to get out of Tuscaloosa, man. He's not the head football coach for the Ole Miss Rebels making $6.5 million a year.
4: Even if he doesn't leave the way he does, I don't think he's there either.
1: Lane?
4: Yeah.
1: Yeah, I mean, they're...
4: When they've had a whole coaching search, if he doesn't leave...
1: Well, if Ole Miss doesn't go to the college football playoff, then they can have a coaching search, and Pete Golding's not the coach.
4: No.
1: So, there's that, too.
4: He wouldn't have been... Had there been a search, I don't believe. I may be wrong. I don't know.
1: There would have been a coaching search.
4: A full search.
1: Yes. Yeah. If Ole Miss was 9-3 and Lane took the LSU job,
4: right.
1: There would have been a coaching search. Somebody can tell you different now that Pete has beat Tulane, Georgia, lost to Miami, beat Louisville, beat Charlotte, and beat LSU, and that's fine. They would be lying to you.
4: Yeah. Okay. He may have gotten it after the search. I don't.
1: Possibly, I doubt it.
4: No way.
1: Okay.
4: Because they'd have brought in, you know.
1: But you know, who knows?
4: Hats off.
1: Yeah. Yeah.
4: What's that? Six games? Six games.
1: Yep. Six games. He's 5-1. His only loss is to Miami, who played the national championship against Indiana.
4: I mean, I don't know if you can start better.
1: Well, you can.
4: I don't.
1: And you. Undefeated, but 5-1 is awesome.
4: I mean, that's not too bad.
1: No, I mean, Golding, this is Keith Carter's world. Okay? And Trinidad's, and now Camario's. But, so, you know, they're having to share now. It was just Mississippi State didn't even have anybody in the, you know, when I've been referencing who runs the state of Mississippi, there's now a new dude on the block. There's a new dude in the VIP room.

0: And he's KT1.
1: Yeah.
0: So it's Keith Carter, it's Trinidad Chambliss, and it's Kamario Taylor. Yeah.
1: That's fair. More than fair.
0: It is. I mean, I have people reaching out to me. This Ole Miss has had national pubs since Lane got them up and running, really with Dart, a little bit with Corral, okay? And Corral was fabulous.
1: Oh, yeah.
0: Un-freaking believable. Especially his last year. I mean, the kid was magnificent. But Dart, after year one, and he was more than solid that year, but year two and year three was a star. And then, of course, Trinidad's turned into a star, too. Now you have massive star power in Starkville. What will they do with it? We'll see. But you have, and you've already got the SEC Network and ESP. Anybody who has a star in the league, he can get all kinds of publicity because you're the Southeastern Conference. But now it's Keith Carter, Trinidad, and KT1 world, and yeah. We're just living in it. Mm. Yeah. And KT hadn't even scratched the surface. Think about that. Kamario Taylor, KT1, hasn't even scratched the surface of what he's going to be. Is he going to have some rough moments? Yes. Is he going to have some electrifying where you get to finally, like you were Saturday, Mississippi State fans, and you deserve it. You've been through hell and easily avoidable, but you've been through hell and you deserved all the high-fiving and all the stuff you did in the second and third quarter. And fourth, whatever, on Saturday against South Carolina. And the week before when Kamario was putting on a clinic in Minnesota.
1: Yeah.
0: He's incredible. And again, he can mask your deficiencies and make up for when something else isn't going well. Right? And it's unbelievable. Keith Carter, Trinidad Chambliss, KT1. It's their world. We're just living in it. Okay, so I have not. We'll have to find that, Barbie. Barbie asked us on the Golden Moon Casino text line, have you guys played the clip of Trinidad Chambliss talking about how they plan to cause LSU to jump off sides for the two-point conversion last week before the game? No, I haven't. I mean, they did make them jump off sides twice. Which was incredible. Is this right?
1: Yeah, I mean, did that surprise you? They jumped. Twice? No.
0: Twice. Yeah.
1: Twice. Yeah. The first one. Nah. Very.
0: No, I mean, I'm not like shocked when somebody jumps off sides in a football game. Of course not.
1: Not in that situation either. Mm-mm. A lot going on.
0: Oh wow. Let's see. Rebel Greg says, I took my brother-in-law to the game Saturday. He's a state grad. Nothing wrong with taking one for the team. Okay.
1: What colors did he have on?
0: We'll have to ask. Rebel Greg, if you're listening, text us. What did your brother, was it your brother or brother-in-law?
1: Brother-in-law,
0: what did he wear?
1: Like, do you do Don Maroon walking in?
0: No, you're either going to wear something neutral, like a white golf shirt or a black golf shirt or I'm thinking you're going neutral. You want to get the Nick Saban stuff? Do you want to explain? You're all about this. This is interesting to me. Before I get back into the Lane Being Lane book, which I'm telling y'all, you've got to download it and read it or audio book it. It's wild. And the Southern Cal chapter on Lane Kiffin under Pete Carroll and Ed Ogeron and Steve Sarkisian were also on that staff is insane. And Eddie, and y'all already know this, but you know, Eddie O getting Robert Kayat, Chancellor at Ole Miss at the time, in a 3-point stance in his interview and convincing Robert Kayat that he was the man for the Ole Miss job. Yes, that's in the book. That's incredible. All right, Jay Meadows, before I get in to more of Lane Being Lane, and my Ole Miss friend's telling me that this is now a house of cards and it's going to implode on him. Would you lay out, so we've got, real quick, we got the Dan Mullen versus Joe Moorhead Bowl this weekend. That's UNLV right. Versus Akron. Both coached at Mississippi State. One's a hell of a football coach. The other one is, I think, a good OC. I think.
1: Sure.
0: But anyway, Joe is still employed there. And Akron is, according to Bartu, it's the worst job in college football. So tell me what they did, what Akron Athletic Department and Joe Moorhead did.
1: So they decided this past weekend that they were going to have a fan be the offensive coordinator. It's the offensive coordinator of the game is in parentheses. It's the quote. But it, they let them script the first drive and call the first drive. So he was involved with Moorhead all, you know, for preparing for this game and, you know, implementing the first drive. And he scripted it. And so he got there and he got to call the plays. Basically what they did, they just, you know, they it was a, I guess it was a raffle between all of the season ticket holders and whatnot. They ended up selling out their suites for the first time since 2009.
0: How did that happen? Okay.
1: It generated more than 25 million views.
0: Wow.
1: Sold out the stadium suites and contributed to, record new season ticket memberships.
0: Okay, well, credit to them. I mean, they have nothing going for them.
1: No.
0: Okay.
1: So
0: nobody in that state, that state is about Ohio State, Cleveland Browns,
1: right.
0: Cavaliers, Reds, Bengals, you know.
1: Wow, they are. Yeah,
0: I mean, they got way. Akron's not even.
1: Well, I mean,
0: they're not on the radar. Go ahead.
1: So Marty Wims Jr. is the man who ended up winning this deal. He's a
0: his name's what?
1: Marty Wims.
0: I love that. Sounds
1: it's a great name.
0: Marty Wims sounds like either a comedian. Hold on, Marty Wims. I'm trying to think this through. Or maybe like a C-level country music star.
1: That's not bad.
0: I'm trying to land that.
1: I like
0: go
1: Marty.
0: Ahead.
1: Yeah, I mean, it's a but this guy, this Marty, he's a CFO for a big time real estate.
0: Good for him.
1: Huge.
0: Okay, so he's making bank.
1: Doing all right.
0: Okay.
1: So he was able to do whatever he needed to do to make sure he landed this. He's a season ticket holder here and at the Browns. So yeah,
0: he's doing all right. He's big balling.
1: Big balling. He graduated from Akron way back when.
0: Okay, good for him.
1: So this is
0: they got this guy engaged that has money.
1: Oh yeah.
0: Which we said that earlier. I said there's always a money angle.
1: Got to be.
0: There's always a money angle. All right, go ahead.
1: Obviously, Akron is one of the few teams that does not list a traditional offensive coordinator because obviously Moorhead.
0: Sure, it's like Levy.
1: Yeah.
0: Yeah.
1: Yeah.
0: Pete Golding.
1: That's right.
0: I'm the head coach and I'm the defensive coordinator.
1: That's
0: I got
1: right.
0: it.
1: So he got to call the first drive.
0: Okay.
1: So he got to send in the plays and whatnot and, you know, should give him the signals and all that.
0: So he's Bob Moorhead on the sideline
1: oh, yeah.
0: and he's given all the signals for this Akron game.
1: Oh, he leads the team out of the tunnel.
0: Okay.
1: Okay. It's a whole ordeal.
0: Okay.
1: So they let him call and he gets four plays. And they get 23 yards, and then they exit with a fumble out of the first drive.
0: Oh, man. Well, I mean, it was it semi-successful? Four plays, 23 yards. It's not his fault the dude fumbled.
1: Hey, that's if you're getting 5 yards of play, we're good.
0: Wow.
1: So, yeah, he fumbles, and, you know, that they did score on the second drive, although he was no longer calling the plays. Akron does end up winning the ball game with, you know, a smooth 45-10.
0: Okay. Okay.
1: But, could you ever see that anywhere else?
0: Okay. All right. No, you can't. It's got to be the worst program in the country that's generating, like you just said, buzz and revenue and tapped evidently a donor who's got a lot of money.
1: Yeah.
0: You said he's a CFO of a big real estate company.
1: Yeah, he's
0: okay.
1: doing all right.
0: Okay.
1: But I mean, it's for you. You sold your suites out for the first time.
0: I think that's awesome.
1: 17.
0: I mean, you can't do that at our level at
1: no.
0: Mississippi State, Ole Miss, but that's awesome. I mean, it's more of a minor league baseball. I mean,
1: it
0: dude,
1: is.
0: They're, look, I think minor league baseball is great. I hate that we don't have the Braves anymore. I loved working with them.
1: Yeah.
0: But it's a minor league baseball angle. Do we have the Saban stuff?
1: No doubt. Yeah.
0: All right. This is Nick Saban's recommendations to the Akron alum booster donor that helped Joe Moorhead call plays last weekend.
2: I'm going to give you three tips. Number one, get
3: all
2: the
3: right,
2: call in
3: listen.
2: Early.
3: Get
2: Don't
3: call.
2: Get marbles in
3: all
2: your
3: right.
2: mouth. You got to get the call in early.
3: Right.
2: That's number one. Number two, stay ahead of the sticks. Run the ball. All the fans are going to want you to throw it. Run the ball. Number three, don't
3: the
2: get cute.
3: The fans don't want me to run the ball, definitely.
2: I know, but run.

0: feminine. You won't get criticized
1: as much.
0: All right,
1: I'm listening.
0: And number three is don't get cute, but if you're going to get cute, throw a damn flea flicker.
2: We're all blessed and fortunate to have Nick Saban in our life as rabid college football fans. And that was funny. And that was fun. If you think McAfee gave game day a boost, and he did.
3: Yeah.
2: I mean, game day was tired. But it is the beachfront property, okay, on that little island off of Miami, where, you know, all the homes start at $25 million. It is the beachfront property for TV viewing. Oh, yeah. And what Nick Saban has done for game day, can't even quantify it. I don't know what they're paying him. It's not enough.
3: No.
2: And I know he's doing 19 commercials now, and he's in Mercedes-Benz dealerships and others, and good for him, and he's in everything else.
3: Yeah.
2: But McAfee was the reboot, and then Saban comes in, and Saban, my son and his friends will engage, okay, and listen to Nick Saban, and so will a 75-year-old guy and everybody in between.
3: Yeah.
2: That's when you know you have the power of the eyeballs. But that was funny what he said to the dude who was calling plays for Joe Moorhead. And now we got the Dan Mullen, Joe Moorhead Bowl that none of you will watch, but some of you will at least look at the score to see what goes down. UNLV at Akron. I know that trumps Ole Miss at Florida.
3: Heck yeah.
2: And Mississippi State hosting Missouri.
3: Are you talking about Ole Miss going to see the person who almost coached them?
2: John Summerall? Well, so, you know, I don't know if Ole Miss would have landed Summerall.
3: Ooh.
2: You know, over Florida. Actually, they would.
3: Yeah, true.
2: Yeah. Now, Summerall made a comment. So, hey, for our listeners, let me get into this. Because Ole Miss is playing them this weekend, okay? John Summerall is the head coach at Florida. After the game on Saturday when he went to Auburn and won, he's an Alabama guy, growing up in Alabama. They asked him, the sports media guy, or not, whatever, a beat writer or something.
3: Yeah.
2: Asked him, John, coach, we know you interviewed for the job. He said, what are you talking about? I didn't interview for this job. They didn't want me, and I didn't want them. Well, that's not a good look. Then Paul Feinbaum decided to pour it on. It's not a good look for John Cohen, who I already know we have a lot of John Cohen dissenters in the audience. He's been blamed for everything under the
3: good
2: sun.
3: God.
2: So Feinbaum then says that Cohen screwed up not hiring John Summerall with the Alabama being from Alabama. I think what happened also was Lane was going to Florida, and Scott Strickland and Lane Kiffin were well down the road. They were.
3: Yeah.
2: And then when LSU opened, Scott's not dumb. He knew we could finish second in this thing.
3: Yeah.
2: And that's when there was a pivot made there. You know, I don't know whether or not John Cohen tried to get John Summerall as an interview or not.
3: I mean,
2: I hope he did, because, you know, but again, if it comes down to Florida, so Auburn's like has a more rabid commitment quotient. This is weird.
3: Yeah.
2: Florida's massive brand, tons of money, blah blah blah, top 10 academically, so on. They're weird but insanely talented and have crazy assets and resources. Auburn's got more of a rabid commitment quotient. We live and die for this. Florida doesn't live. They want to win. There's a difference. I've talked about this with Mississippi State and Ole Miss, right? I mean, Ole Miss lives and dies for winning football games. All right? Mississippi State wants to win. Then there's burning the ships to win, which y'all have all read that story at some point in elementary school or junior high. But Auburn, more rabid, committed fan base. We will burn this thing down. Florida. Yeah, I mean, we like the idea of winning, but we also want to go out on the boat. We want to go fishing. We want to go see the girls in bikinis. We've got 9,000 different things going on in this state. Is that fair?
3: Yeah. No doubt.
2: I mean, now, can it be done in Florida? Well, Steve Spurrier, Urban Meyer. So, yeah.
3: Yeah.
2: John Summerall with that toughness component could make it happen. That's for sure. I mean, look at Zach Arnett. He brought back a culture of toughness that's been lacking in the Mississippi State football program. We are the Out of Bounds Show. 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And that SUV, the GX, is beautiful. 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
1: 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Let's see. All right, so we got Frank Frangie, Florida Gators, Jacksonville Jaguars. He covers them all. Frank Frangie is going to join us at 8:30, Ole Miss at Florida this weekend. We've had Frank on before. I don't know how long he's been. Jackson, would you mind looking and seeing how long he's been a part of the Jacksonville Jaguars broadcast? I met Frank years ago, but I don't remember if it was in Jacksonville or is it SEC Media Days? Because I've been to Jacksonville for one Gator Bowl, I guess that's it, and one cocktail party. It wasn't like it was like a football game, Florida, Georgia. I'll have to figure that out. Anyway, looking forward to having him on at 8:30. Frank Frangie, one of the best in the business, covering the Gators and the Jaguars. He'll join us on the Farm Bureau Insurance guest line to talk Ole Miss and Florida this weekend. And John Summerall's reaction to them being a favorite, evidently there's a lot of drugs out there. I thought that was funny. Summerall is what, you know, most coaches are boring. He's really good with the media and one-liners and says basically whatever in the hell is on his mind, right? Kind of like what Wendy says I do. And so, you know, you got Lane, who's fascinating. Just absolutely polarizing, fascinating, and just nothing but

0: content generator. And Kirby's kind of, he's kind of been quiet, and they haven't really played anybody, right? To Cupcake State twice, and Arkansas, well, is Arkansas? Whoa. Now that Mississippi State has moved out of the cellar dweller, and, you know, has excitement and a generational talent at quarterback, Arkansas has decided to do a deep dive into the pits of hell of apathy in a fan base and so on. But John Summerall with Florida is really, really good. And I tell you, I mean, Pete Golding's funny. You know, I mean, he's kind of auctioneer. You know, we call him Deer Camp Pete. He took care of Alice Beach Lane. How about that? Okay. I mean, you know, Pete's an ice cold beer and a barbecue sandwich with the barbecue sauce running down your forearm. Yes. Right? Lane's having, you know, raw oysters at the Citizen off the shore of the oysters off the shore of Nantucket, right? With, even though I don't think Lane drinks anymore, Pinot Grigio on the rocks, all right? This is what we had, and Pete took down the evil villain of Lane Kiffin. Now we've got, I'd say Pete's pretty, he's good with some one-liners. And he says the S word a lot, which is funny as hell. And it's almost, it's real natural. I mean, it's just like, it's so good.
1: I mean, it's like using the word is.
0: Yes.
1: He just rolls off his tongue real well. And I mean, it appeases everyone. So everyone,
0: absolutely. Watches,
1: you know, great soundbite. Wish we could play
0: you
1: it.
0: You just but. Used appeases everyone in the right context.
1: Yeah, how about
0: what
1: that?
0: In the hell is going on with you today?
1: Well, man.
0: Is it because y'all won back-to-back weekends in kickball?
1: I would say so. I guess we're on a hot streak.
0: Because a win's a win. The forfeit, can you trash talk just as much when you win on a forfeit as you did when you went on the field?
1: Oof. No and yes. Situational.
0: Just like,
1: because you got to let them know.
0: Situational football and situational baseball.
1: No difference.
0: Got it. Just like what we're going to have with the playoffs coming up. How many times are you going to hear that on the broadcast?
1: Oh, my God.
0: I will be sitting at Philip M. Steakhouse, because for some reason I watch a lot of Major League Baseball there. But I guess because I'm there on random nights during the week. And I'm going to hear situational while I'm watching play. God. And playoff baseball at MLB is
1: the best.
0: Fantastic.
1: It's incredible.
0: Because it's like super regional. And you know what's next in college baseball with the super regional? It is edge of your seat every single pitch in super regional. Same thing MLB playoffs.
1: No doubt.
0: Every single pitch, the crowd's freaking out. But we're going to hear a lot of situational over the next, whatever it is, 6 to 7 weeks of MLB.
1: Situational baseball.
0: Yeah. We want to dedicate that to Luke Abney at the Rogue Men's Store. First of all, he is a rabid baseball fan, which I love.
1: Yeah.
0: And he's going to the New York Yankees game this Friday.
1: I was about to say, he's watching the Yankees game when I was in there last.
0: Will Warren is a Yankees pitcher and went to prep in Southeast Louisiana, and he's in the starting rotation, and they're going to see one more Yankees game.
1: That's dope.
0: I guess before the Yanks go to the playoffs.
1: That's right. Good for him. Good for them.
0: Okay. All right. Well, I was going somewhere else with that. Situation. Oh, interesting coaches. John Summerall. All right. So one is Lane. Who would be Kirby can be whatever he wants because he's the multinational championship coach in the league. So he's kind of the godfather and, you know, whatever. And when he does decide to speak, people listen, but he doesn't do it a lot. So I think number two, as far as interesting, fascinating character, is John Summerall.
1: I don't have a problem.
0: Is three Pete Golding? Because Pete's good in front of a microphone.
1: We're taking Lane out. I mean, I'm not sorry. We're taking Kirby out unless he decides to talk.
0: That's right.
1: Okay, yeah, then Pete's.
0: So I got Lane. Summerall. And I think Pete Golding.
1: I don't
0: know. Am I missing anybody?
1: Does anyone else have the cards?
0: Will Stein's got some FU in him.
1: Well, he got some cards over the
0: weekend. And he's young. He's got some stuff there. I'm going to be interested to see what happens there. But nobody cares about Kentucky football. But when you get to go to the best road trip in the SEC, you get to drink some wonderful bourbon. You get to go to

0: I don't know if he's in a basement somewhere. Beamer's not. Clark Lee's not. Ryan Silverfield's maybe gets fired in year one.
1: Yeah.
0: I don't know how Hunter Yurecek has still got a job, but Arkansas is in absolute and total shambles. Total shambles.
1: That Yurecek over there, man.
0: Nothing like Board of Trustees getting all hot and bothered over their danishes and hot coffee and starting to meet. And now they can Zoom in. And all these men have made a ton of money. Now they can Zoom in and Zoom to death. Their executive assistants can get them on Zoom. They can just Zoom and they can just talk about how miserable they are instead of only being able to. Years ago, you had to go to campus to meet.
1: Right.
0: To be miserable, to debate things where you thought you were very important. Today, you can just Zoom your tail off.
1: That's it.
0: Whoa.
1: He's been there 10 years, by the way.
0: Hunter Yurecek? All right. Well, he's made a ton of money and still hasn't landed on a football coach. All right, we are the Out of Bounds Show, the Golden Moon Casino text line, 601-885-3776. 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

0: All right, here we go. We're going to do rapid fire with Steve Robertson on the Out of Bounds Show, ESPN 105.9 The Zone. Steve joins us on the Farm Bureau Insurance guest line. He was in Columbia, South Carolina. His site is on fire, jeanspage.com, 247 Sports. Steve, you know the drill. They're down six. Mississippi State's down 16 points. Everything's going the wrong way. And yet Zach Arnett's defense continues to make South Carolina kick field goals. How impressed were you with Arnett and the D?
1: Feels like a win. I mean, just because of the fact that South Carolina kind of went down and made it happen. And then you hold them to a field goal. You get the big turnover right out of the gate. And it's 10-0 before anybody's comfortable. But it just kind of felt like if KT could settle down, you'd be okay. And that's exactly what happened. And that third quarter is about as well as Mississippi State can play football.
0: I was about to say, we haven't been able to say that this team has been dominant under Jeff Lebby. Both units were dominant. You said offense scored at will. I don't even think the defense gave up a first down in the third quarter, Steve.
1: That's right. They gave up negative 13 yards in the third quarter and seven plays, I believe is correct, and did not allow a first down. And I really thought they made Lenora Sellers look very, very average in that second half especially. I mean, you know, he made some plays when the game was already decided, but when right. the edge was still present, Mississippi State dictated terms to the South Carolina offense.
0: Steve Robertson, jeanspage.com on the show. Okay, Camario and Lebby, they got him calmed down. 19 years old, Steve, on the road, first SEC road game. And you know, you've been there. You were there Saturday. This is a program that while they may not win a lot, they put 85,000 people or whatever every single time. How impressed were you with Lebby and Camario being able to settle down? What, they ran five plays in the first quarter? And then they just boat race them in the second and third on offense?
1: Yeah, and again, you know, Camario's played in some road environments before, but this was the first time as the starter. I mean, like, he didn't know he was going to play against Arkansas. He knew he'd play against Florida. You know, and the Swamp's a tough place to play, and there was a lot of vitriol in that stadium that night because they wanted Billy Napier fired. You know, so you had some Florida people kind of rooting for Mississippi State. But, you know, and the thing that I always pointed out, and frankly, it gets kind of silly to me. We play in the Southeastern Conference. Every road environment is hostile, right? And so while a lot of people show up, full doesn't necessarily mean loud. And I really didn't think the environment bothered him. I think that's kind of a lazy excuse. I think at some point, you know, with young guys, there's going to be some up and down, and there was. Sure. But once he settled in, because I can promise you, it was just as loud in that third quarter.

0: as it was in the first quarter.
1: Right.
0: But ultimately, Kamario Taylor played within himself. Jeff Levy did a great job settling him down. And, man, just some incredible throws that allowed State to come back. Four touchdown passes. The next thing you know, the game is over.
1: Fluff. I mean, obviously the big run was huge, right? Flipping the field. But he had some other runs that were crucial, Steve, to keeping the sticks moving. I wasn't sure he looked full speed that first game, La Monroe. Maybe I was just seeing things. He looks now pre-injury first step. What did you see?
0: Well, Fluff runs angry. You know, and that's one of those things, too. Like, we've had some guys in the past that have been good running backs, but it's been a long time since you've had that guy that, you know, on second and eight will absorb contact at the five-yard mark and then fight ahead and move the sticks or at least set up a third and short. And I thought Fluff was the difference in that ball game in the first half. When Kamario wasn't 100%, Fluff said, hey, just put him on my shoulders and let's go. And they have to respect Mississippi State speed. That's where the construction of this roster and this offense is so important for Jeff Levy, because you can't just stack the box and say, okay, well, we'll just, we'll shut down Fluff Bothwell because Zion Reagans and Anthony Evans will just run by single coverage. And you saw that. You have to kind of pick your poison. And that's where I think Mississippi State fans should be very encouraged. Opponents have to hope that Mississippi State has a bad game offensively, not a bad quarter, because at some point Jeff Levy's going to get you.
1: With Reagans, what did you know about him when he transferred in? Wide receiver, speedster.
0: Small. Yeah, that he was small and fast. I mean, it's kind of like a Brennan Thompson story. Like, he had the skill set, but he had no production at all. But he's the guy that Jeff Levy knew. And Jeff, like, hey, this guy fits. And I go back to something Chad Bumpus said after 2024, you know, heading into the Brennan Thompson year. And we talked about losing Kevin Coleman. And he goes, I'm not worried about losing Kevin. He goes, I hate losing KC as a person because I love Kevin. But in this offense, that position is always going to be highly productive. And I think that gives Jeff Levy really something to sell, because you did it with Kevin Coleman, made him an all-SEC guy. You did it with Brennan Thompson. And now you look right now, Zion Reagans is a guy that nobody in college football really wanted. And now here he is. And that fade up the left side.
1: Unbelievable.
0: Well, the TV angle doesn't show you how bad he got beat on that play. I mean, like, I thought South Carolina's secondary looked really poor in the game. I mean, even early when KT was missing throws,
1: I agree,
0: receivers were wide open. Mm-hmm. That scheme. Right. That scheme, that's roster construction. And so that particular play, if you find the reverse angle, Zion Reagans is 4 yards behind that guy. I mean, it's not close. And I don't think there's anybody in the Southeastern Conference that can line up. And if they don't get a good push early, if they don't get a hand on him and he gets a release, he is going to run by everybody.
1: Steve Robertson, jeanspage.com. All right. There's a lot of good news, hype. There should be. This is a big home game. Your site's on fire. You're excited. I'm excited. I'm getting asked about Travion Williams and the impact. First of all, the stars had lined up. It's been a struggle. He's talented. He's had nagging injuries, but now he's got Arnett and so on. He was going to have a good year, big year. Tell me what's happening. What your thoughts?
0: Yeah, that's a great question. You know, his mother went public last night on social media and said that he had torn a tendon in his quadricep. Well, you don't expect anything. And Diesel Moy's family was at the South Carolina game, but he wasn't. You know, he didn't even travel. So that's two big bodies. Even though you expected Trevion to be a first teamer all year and potentially an NFL draft pick, you know, Moy was more of a situational guy. But that's two big guys that you've lost on the interior. And it seems like it's been an epidemic the last few years, right? I mean, it wasn't too long ago that we're having to start, you know, Kyle McClendon, a true freshman, in an SEC game. And then I can't remember the kid's name, but we had a junior college guy that we added basically as a roster filler in 24. You're having to start those guys. You know, we have had a bad rash of injuries. And it's not, you know, it's just bad luck. It's nobody's fault. You know, you can't look at it and say, well, that dadgum David Turner, you know, David's not with us anymore. Matter of fact, David and Brick Haley were together in Columbia, South Carolina to cheer for the Bulldogs.
1: That's cool.
0: Kind of a cool thing. Yeah, I got a chance to visit with both of those guys. And, but yeah, it's a bad situation, because I agree with you. Trevion, I think, was playing the best football of his career. And you guys didn't get to see it. You watch it on TV. I mean, it

0: was the plays down the field, and you look up and there's Trevion laying by himself, just beating the ground, you know, 30 yards behind the play, and, you know, appeared to be a non-contact injury. And that's just, when you see that, the first thing you think of is ACL, right? But it's never good when you see a big guy laying out there on the ground by himself in obvious pain, and that was the case for Trevion.
1: He is Steve Robertson, jeanspage.com. We'll get him on again. Hit Missouri in the big week ahead. 247 Sports, jeanspage.com. Steve Robertson, we appreciate it.
0: See you, bud.
1: 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Two Brothers has four different outside areas that you can hang out, enjoy some wings, street tacos, and an ice cold Budweiser or sweet tea. Two Brothers in Starkville, Mississippi.

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1: 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We welcome in Frank Frangie, Jacksonville Jaguars, Florida Gator graduate, longtime Florida sports media dude. He joins us on the Farm Bureau Insurance guest line. Frank Frangie, good morning. How you doing?
2: Good morning, Bo. Good to be on with you. I am doing fine. I'm going for a walk in our neighborhood park, Bo. There's nothing as magnificent as some old radio guy walking around, belting out "Time for Me to Fly" by REO Speedwagon while all the young people look at him like he's crazy. So I've had a wonderful morning.
1: I love it. Florida Gators are hosting Ole Miss. And I think John Summerall is a hell of a coach. We followed him at Troy and Tulane. And I think he's put together a pretty good staff with Brad White and Faulkner and some others. I know it's early and all of us are trying to figure out, we all want to know everything about our team three games in, but now that they go to Auburn and win, well, how do you feel about this Florida Gators team, and are you buying into Summerall and the Gators?
2: Well, the second part first, yes. Though he's done all the right things. The minute he got off the plane, he's engaged fans. I think he showed up on every podcast and every radio show that asked him. He's a regular dude, and we just kind of got to know him, but everybody I talked to kind of in your region tells us the same stuff, that he's a good guy and he's done all the right stuff. That's certainly connected with recruits. It's connected with donors and boosters, and he's managed this new world of college football we're in pretty well. So he's done all the right stuff. That's first. As for the football team, yeah, they played two gimmies, so you never know. They went to Auburn and scored a lot of points and gave up a lot of points. So I think they're very good offensively. I think Buster Faulkner's a star. I think Florida's going to have him a year or two tops, and he'll be a head coach somewhere. They're good offensively. The quarterback's legit. Aaron Filo's as good as they hoped he would be. They may have the best running back in the nation in Jaden Ball. They've got really good receivers. So they're good on offense. I don't know that they've got those dudes on defense, Bo, that you have to be really, really good in college football. We'll find that out as the season goes on. But it's a great start. Look, it's been an irrelevant program for 17 years after being maybe the nation's most relevant program for 20. So I think Florida people are happy with where they are right now.
1: Frank Frangie, Florida Gator alum and been covering the Gators for a long time. He joins us on ESPN 105.9 The Zone. Okay, so you mentioned the defense is not where they want to be, where they'll be, you know, next year and so on. So you're hosting what many people believe is the best and most talented and best decision maker in college football. So how in the world does Florida even slow down this Ole Miss offense?
2: Yeah, that's a great question, and I agree with you. I think Trinidad Chambers, you know, I felt like, though I was among those who said before the season, I thought Trinidad Chambers was the best player. That's become kind of vogue now after the win at LSU, but I really do feel that way. He's a really good player, man, and he's a good story. And yeah, they're going to score a bunch of points. I think they're going to have to outscore them. I think Florida's a 3-point favorite in that game, and I kind of agree with John Summerall. That made me chuckle a little bit because I think Ole Miss is really good, and we're not sure what Florida is yet. But I get it. I get it. They're at home. The Swamp's a tough place to play. To your question, I think you're going to try and not get beat over the top, manage the explosives, keep everything in front of you. That sounds like coach speak. I know that, but I think that's how Florida's got to play. Well, if you look at it, and I know you know this as long as you've done this, the teams that win championships, those two Georgia teams that won championships, their front seven are all NFL guys. I see them every week when I call an NFL game, right? Those Alabama teams, the front seven, the front four, they're always first-round picks. The two Clemson teams that won titles. You look at their defensive lines, Bo, and they're NFL guys, right? All of them. I don't know that Florida's got that, so you try not to get beat over the top. You try and hang in the game, and I think Florida's got to score a lot of points. I don't know what the over and under is. I'm not much of a better, but I got to believe there's going to be a lot of points in this game.
1: Okay. Aaron Filo, you mentioned him earlier, and he is playing well, but tell me more about him and what should we expect this Saturday to see from him stylistically and otherwise?
2: He knows how to play. I think that's the thing. He's got an average arm, not a great arm, but you can tell, you know, he was a state record holder. He threw for more yards in the state of Georgia than any other high school player. That means more than Trevor Lawrence and more than Jake Fromm and all those really good Gunnar Stockton. He threw for more yards, so he knows how to play. He's a guy that he's not gonna make many mistakes. He's got two interceptions this year, both at the receivers and the hands, and popped up in the air. It's been kind of crazy. He's smart. They'll run him some, but he's a guy. And Bo, if you remember the Spurrier quarterbacks, that's how he looks like one of the Spurrier quarterbacks. You know, Shane Matthews, who's from your neck in the woods, and Danny Werfel and Rex. They didn't have great arms. They weren't 6'4", 230, but they knew how to play. They checked out of the wrong play. They checked down when they had to. They threw it in the third row if nothing was there. That's how this guy looks. He's young, but it looks like that's how he's going to play, right? So he's a guy that knows how to play, doesn't have big talent, but I really like watching him. And, of course, Baugh is spectacular. I mean, yeah. Jaden Baugh is really, really good. So they're good on offense. They're good on offense, and they will test the Ole Miss defense. Now, it'll be, you know, the Ole Miss LSU game kind of got – it didn't become a shootout till the end, right? Then it was a heck of a shootout. My guess is this one's back and forth. I see someone up 21-17 at the half. I think it's that kind of a game, so we'll see.
1: Okay. Frank Frangie on the Out of Bounds show, ESPN 105.9 The Zone. How long have you been calling Jacksonville Jaguars games?
2: You know, it's funny. You know, it's funny, boy. This is my 13th year doing Jaguar games. I did 7 years of touchdown radio games with Gino Toretta before that, so it's my 20th year doing play-by-play. And my wife and I were laughing about this the other day. It's my 38th year doing afternoon drive radio. What are we doing, Bo? How long am I going to do this? 38 years in, bro. I don't know any. I'm not good at anything else. I'm probably not all that good at that. So, but 13 years. This is my 13th year calling Jacks games.
1: That's so cool. We have cool. Being in sports marketing and sports media is, when done right, is just a ton of fun. Do you still love it as much as you did?
2: You know, Bo, I do, and it's funny you said I do. I do love it. I love it as much as I ever did. The sports radio part is still pure. When everything's gone streaming and everything's on video now, and everybody's got podcasts, I still know when I hop on the air in afternoon drive, someone's in their car turning it on. I'm sure the day's going to come when nobody listens to the radio and they only listen to podcasts. But that I think I'm going to outlive that, right?
1: Yeah.
2: So I do love it, bro. I love what I get to do. I'm blessed every day that I get to do this. I'm in my hometown. I grew up in Jacksonville. I went away to school in Florida. I graduated from Florida, came right back, and I've never left. So to be able to do what I'm blessed to be able to do in my hometown, Bo, I think I love it as much as I ever did. We're very blessed, you and I, and guys, to get to do this.
1: All right. So how much does your audience allow you? Because the NFL is so big, and Jaguars, and you're tied in, and it's NFL. How much, what's the split? Is it 90-10 Jags to Gators, or do they allow y'all to talk a little bit more Gators than that, especially if they're doing something like Todd Golden winning a national championship, or if Summerall really gets this thing going, Frank?
2: Yeah, that's a great question. You truly get the business. It's not 90-10. But it's 75-25. Maybe when the Gators are really good, more 64.

0: 40. But no, we still, I think one of the reasons they came to our radio station, they were on, the Jags were on a different station. In 2014, they came to our station and said, listen, we want you to be the flagship. They offered me the job, the play-by-play job, at the same time. I think they like, the Jags are really smart. Just Mark Lamping, the president, is one of the smartest people I've ever been around. He's a good dude. I think they wanted to cast a wider net. I don't think they wanted only Jaguar talk. The people that work for them, their job is to only talk Jaguars. The station they had been on was primarily a Jaguars station. So I think what the Jags wanted to do, Bo, is I think they wanted to cast a wider net and bring in some of those Gator fans and some of those Seminole fans and some of those Georgia fans. We talk a lot of Florida State and Georgia around here because they're all very close. And I think they wanted to touch that. So I think the Jags and the radio station likes the fact that on Afternoon Drive, yeah, you got the play-by-play guy hosting the show, but you also got a guy that was on the Gator Radio Network for many years. You got a guy that hosted Southeastern SEC shows for many years on Comcast Sports Southeast and Fox Sports and whatnot. So I think that was the goal. Is, yeah, there's still mostly Jaguar talk. When the Jags are really good, it's 80-20, 75-25. But there's a lot of Gator talk around here. And certainly in the basketball run, you better believe there was.
1: Sure.
0: And now that it looks like the Gators have kind of resuscitated the football program a bit, we'll see if that's real. It's only three games. But to your, I can tell just hearing your voice, you get that sense from afar. Well, we get the same sense around here. So when the Gators are pretty good, we talk plenty of Gators around here, I can assure you.
1: Yeah, and, you know, Summerall, I mean, when you win at Troy and at Tulane and win conference championships at both, that's a pretty damn good resume, Frank. And so I think there's something. I always say that Florida is like 2 minutes away from being good. They've always, you right. got the resources, you got right. the money, of course, top 10 academically. I know you got a lot of things going on in the state, where in this state, we're just focused on Ole Miss and Mississippi State. I mean, it's insane. Nobody else is thinking about anything else. My friends tied into Florida have always said, look, like you just said, I mean, Gators are big. You've got all the other pro teams, but there's a million other things going on in Florida. So the oxygen gets sucked out of the room, I guess, quicker down there. Is that fair?
0: Right. I think it's very fair. I think your assessment is, it's like you're here. You obviously get this, and what you said is correct. And back to what the Gators can be, it's kind of interesting. They started the SEC in 1933. When Steve Spurrier got there in 1990, they had played 57 years and had never won the SEC championship. Think about that. Only Florida and Vanderbilt among the charter members had never won the league. And Spurrier gets there and he wins it every year. He won seven in his 12 years. And so, to your point, everybody knew when Florida got it going, when they got it going. I was in school, Bo. I was in school in the 70s. I'm an old dude, right? When I was in school, Alabama came into Florida my junior year. I'll never forget this. We're your student reporters, and you're covering everything because that's how you're paying your way through school. And Alabama beat Florida 40-0. And Bear Bryant, now Bear Bryant liked Charlie Pell because he'd been on his staff. Bear Bryant went to the podium and said, we just beat them 40-0, but when they get it going around here, they'll be better than the rest of the league. They've got better weather. They've got a bigger population. They've got rich donors. When they figure out how to do it, Florida will be the scariest program in the SEC. Now, a lot of others have caught up, but I think there was some truth to that. So we're always going to talk Gators around here, no matter how much the Jaguars or the Bucks or the Dolphins or the Rays or the Lightning or the Panthers take up some time. The Gators will always be prominent in just about every market in the state, and I think that may be coming back a little bit here with John Sundahl.
1: Florida Gator alum, play-by-play voice for the Jacksonville Jaguars. He is Frank Frangie on the Farm Bureau Insurance guest line. What we've been in the thick of the Lane Kiffin thing now for 6 years, Frank. And you've lived Spurrier and Urban and all kinds of big personalities and successful people. And now we're still in it because LSU plays Ole Miss and Mississippi State damn near every year in all three of the big sports. What is your take? Like, I'm in the heat of the battle here. I'm right, you know. So what is your take on all? He's fascinating to me and a content generator, so I don't care if people love him or hate him. But what's your takeaway from afar, Frank?
0: Yeah, that's a great question, because the whole nation, I could be doing this show in Tacoma or Seattle, we'd be talking about this, right? I mean, Lane Kiffin's the biggest star in college sports, or the biggest name in college sports right now. Here's what I think. I think he's a really good coach. I don't think there's any question. I think he's probably a charming guy that people connect with. I don't know Lane, but I know people that do. I think he's probably a charming guy that people connect with. I think there's some insecurities there. You could see that when he tells his story about getting sober and what Ole Miss did for him. And the next thing

0: 3-0. He's off to LSU. I think he's a marvelous coach. I think he'll be even better. He's never won anything. And I don't think that's because he's not a good coach, Bo. I think that's because all the other stuff, all the stuff that always finds its way around him, he can't get away from it. Part of it is he caused it himself with all the social media stuff. But when that stuff all goes away and he can just coach, I think he's a really good coach. The other problem is, where is he going to stay somewhere? Where does he stay? Now, you can make the point, with due respect to your programs there, that some people believe it's just easier to win a championship somewhere else. I don't know that anymore I believe that. I mean, but once upon a time, that was the belief. But you got to stay somewhere. A lot of people around here compare him to Spurrier. Let me tell you a gigantic difference. Spurrier was a Gator, bro. He went to school there. He was pissed off that he lost to Georgia the whole time. He spent 40 years pissed off about his loss to Georgia when he played, right? He was, and so Kiffin, I'm not sure he's what he is. He went to Fresno State, right? He bounced around the South. He coached in the NFL. I'm not sure what his identity is, other than a very charismatic guy, a little bit of a nut job at times, and a little bit of a genius at times.
1: Right.
0: And until he settles in and we figure out what he is, we're not going to know how the Lane Kiffin story is going to end. That was a wordy answer.
1: No.
0: That's what I believe he is. And when we figure that out, here's what I do think. I don't think he's a bad guy. People that know him say he's not a bad guy. He's narcissistic a bit, but I don't think he's a bad person. But he's got to figure out who he is. Is he the LSU coach for the next 30 years? If there are 20 years, I guess he's 50. So the next 20 years, I guess when we figure that out, we'll know more about who Lane Kiffin winds up being.
1: Yeah. Frank Frangie on ESPN 105.9 The Zone. Okay, so when you look at, you just mentioned, we're trying to figure out like what the blue bloods, now that there's actual parity. Okay, I love Nick Saban, but when he used to talk about parity in 2012, there was no parity, Frank. I mean, the big boys got all the players and retained all the players, as you well know. Now that everybody can hop around, this is a watered down league. Georgia's good, not close, all at Bama, LSU. Even if Florida gets good, they won't be what Urban was able to stack, right? Fours and fives for that short tenure of being really good. So how do you see, do you think it's going to, this is the new iteration and it's going to stay this way to where if you have your stuff together and you're an SEC school, like Vandy just won 10 games last year, then in this new era, you can win, Frank?
0: I think the Protect College Sports Act, Bo, will have a lot to do with this. If it passes, I think it's going to, by the way. And we all know the most important element of that is the one-time transfer. If they manage the one-time transfer properly, then I think it's going to go back a little bit. You said, back in the day, if you got the most four and five stars, you won. That was it. If whoever got the most five stars won, they won. That was it. Well, that changed a little bit with this transfer thing. Now it's whoever can. Miami raised more money than anybody else because they got a bunch of money in South Beach. So all of a sudden they got a $6.5 million quarterback in Darian Mensah. Now they got the best team. And so because they can go get them better, because guys can transfer 2, 3, and 4 times. If the one-time transfer goes through, okay, that is if the one-time, then Mensah couldn't have gone to Miami because he had already been at Tulane and Duke. Cam Ward couldn't have gone to Miami because he'd already been at the small school in Houston and Washington State.
1: Wow.
0: So the story would have been different. So the story is different if that changes. So I think we're going to have a hybrid, Bo. Back in the day, if you got the most 4 and 5 stars, you won, period, end of conversation. Now, once the transfer thing came in, if you're Indiana and you were the best at mining the portal, then you won. Indiana just won. I think it's going to be in between. I think if we get to that one-year transfer, when that deal happens, then I think the world changes. It's still with a $48 million cap on the revenue share, which is what the Protect College Sports Act now is saying, it's still going to be the rich schools win. I mean, listen, how many times are you going to have to hear that the Mississippi State quarterback, who's so good now, is going to be Miami's quarterback next year, right?
1: Right.
0: Certainly somebody said that on your show, right?
1: Right.
0: That, hey, let's watch Miami's next quarterback when Mississippi State plays South Carolina. Well, if you can only transfer one time, that's going to change a little bit. So I think we'll see a hybrid. I think you'll see teams who know how to manage the money, i.e. Miami and Indiana, now go toe-to-toe with the Ohio States and the Georgias, but not as much once that act goes through. A little bit of a hybrid of what we've always had. That's my belief. It's going to be fascinating to watch. Here's the other thing, too. I know you get a kick out of this, too, covering college football the way you do. Everybody says college football, that it's a Wild West. It's never been more broken. It's never, and all that's true until Saturday afternoon when 100,000 people show up at every stadium.
1: Exactly.
0: And you and I can't turn our TV off because we're glued to it. College football overcomes all the idiots, and it always has, and it always will. I really believe that.
1: You just nailed it. I mean, record ratings last year, and we're going to have them again this year. You just people can do the yelling at the clouds thing, but when it comes to Saturday, we all want to lock in and watch for hours. Frank Frangie on the Out of Bounds Show. Frank, that was fantastic. We got to do this again more, and we really appreciate your time this morning, my man.
0: Bo, it's been a minute. I'm glad we did it. I'm around anytime you want to connect. Give me a call. Thanks, buddy.
1: Thanks, Frank. Frank Frangie, play-by-play voice, Jacksonville Jaguars, Florida Gator graduate, also did the Gator shows forever, covering Spurrier and Urban and Tebow. And we have John Summerall hosting the best quarterback in America in Trinidad Chambliss, and Pete Golding, who's red hot as a first-year head coach, counting the last little part of last year, too, where he beat Tulane and Georgia before losing to Miami in the national. And almost, I mean, dude, I mean, Carson Beck inside the 10 pulls that ball down and runs to the left and runs. I mean, Ole Miss could have won that game and played Indiana in the national title game. Now Rebs, after beating LSU, they're smelling another college football playoff berth, you know. And they believe that they can get there. And with Trinidad and a watered-down league, hey, now it's going to be a war of attrition. You know that. Now with the extra conference game, and it hadn't kicked in yet. You know, your team won't experience it until you play the ninth conference game so that we can, you know, assess exactly what that looks for Ole Miss and MSU and Bama and the other teams. Frank was great, man. That was, what have I been doing? We've had him on, and I don't know. I don't know if Brody recommended him, but anyway. That was great. That's a pretty good gig. Play-by-play voice for the Jacksonville Jaguars and do an afternoon drive. Okay. Perfect. Jacksonville's a pretty place. Got the water going through the city. It's all good. Now, I don't know a lot about the Jacksonville area. I know that, you know, TPC, I know it's got some great golf courses. I know it's on the water and all that. And I've been a couple of times, but I don't claim to know the whole thing. But it seems pretty cool, you know? I'm glad that you were able to stop a Northeast Jackson kickball fight last night. Yeah, part of me were you just going to let him throw down?
2: Absolutely.
1: Okay.
2: I mean, it got out of hand.
1: You know, you had women, so you were going to have a female.
2: There were no
1: fisticuffs.
2: Males. There were zero males involved.
1: Wow.
2: None of them got to chirp, and it was all the ladies. And then one of them's holding a baby, talking about, you know, she's not going to hit me if I'm holding a baby.
1: Oh, my God.
2: Contrary to your belief, baby girl, yes, she will.
1: Oh, my God.
2: She'll lay you out.
1: It got
2: hot.
1: What?
2: It got fast, which is tight. That's what we're there for.
1: All right.
2: Well, to an extent.
1: Somebody asked me, is Kamario Taylor the best quarterback in the country?
2: Easy.
1: I'm going with Trinidad, but I think Kamario is playing his way into the top 5 or 10. I cannot believe I'm saying that for a 19-year-old true sophomore. And again, there's going to be some super highs and, you know, some ups and downs, but the kid's got all the stuff. He has the charisma. He was raised right and well, and there is something to that. I know people eye roll that. And
2: how
1: he's, homegrown, which is really cool. Mississippi kid. There were teams who wanted him big time, but still wasn't. First of all, Mississippi State family through and through, you know, about his uncle Omar Connor and all that, but still not. They locked that down early.
2: Yeah, must have.
1: And that was great. Mississippi State's been through hell, variety of reasons. And this whole story is incredible that Kamario is generational and that Zach Arnett, who was fired a couple years ago, saved your season on Saturday. Isn't it in life and business, just the things that can happen? I mean, he was run out of Starkville, wasn't ever given a chance to be successful. And now he's back, and he saves your season on Saturday through an unbelievable game through his defense, in which they played, what, 14 of the first 15 minutes on the field of the game? You only ran 5 snaps on offense on Saturday? Incredible, Bauer.
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1: We are the Out of Bounds Show, ESPN 105.9 The Zone. We're brought to you by Martin's in Livingston because it's an awesome place with amazing food, cool atmosphere, and they're ready for game day. Martin's in Livingston just expanded their bar and restaurant, and they have seven 100-inch TVs at Martin's in Livingston. Today's special is ribs. 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And they have the Bloody Marys and mimosas specials on Saturday and Sunday for college football and NFL. Seven 100-inch TVs, Martin's in Livingston. From the gumbo to the po' boys, to the burgers to the nachos, all at Martin's in Livingston. They have expanded their bar and restaurant. And it's awesome. I'm there all the time. It's close to my house, which is cool too. We're live in the Bank Plus studio, Out of Bounds, ESPN 105.9 The Zone. The town of Livingston, I guess I just assume everybody, it's where 463 and Highway 22 meet. It's a beautiful, beautiful piece of property in Mississippi. So there's a lot happening out there. They're about to start building zero lot line homes. Martin's in Livingston, town of Livingston. They have expanded their restaurant and bar. Check them out this weekend and watch all the games and have some fun. I did get a text on Jackson Dart. I hate that he got hurt last night. I hate when anybody gets hurt. He's a hell of a football player. And it looked bad.
2: Sprained MCL.
1: But now they're saying it could have been worse.
2: Oh, yeah.
1: But he's still going to miss some time.
2: Yes.
1: Now, there's some back and forth there. I'll let orthopedics and physical therapists figure that out. It looked like the guy was mouthing into Harbaugh's ear 4 to 6 weeks, but then it may not be that long. I don't know. I've always said this about pro sports, especially the NFL. I don't know what they do, but it's amazing. They can like lose a limb and come back in 3 weeks. Uh-huh. So we'll keep an eye on that. You know, Matthew Stafford continues to throw touchdowns.
2: Yeah, buddy.
1: Imagine that.
2: Golly.
1: Did we lose fantasy?
2: Yes, because of one player decided to go off.
1: Because of Matthew?
2: Devontae Adams.
1: Oh, Devontae Adams. Man, he's up there, but he's still a good football player, isn't he? Man,
2: sure-handed.
1: You know, he got lost at the Raiders. He was dynamic at Green Bay. And
2: say the least.
1: Yeah, you know, the Raiders are so dysfunctional. Can I tell you the story of Al Davis hiring Lane Kiffin?
2: Yeah.
1: Okay. Do you think it's okay if I share these stories as I'm going through the book?
2: You know, I was thinking about that earlier when you mentioned doing it, and then you mentioned the majority of you aren't going to read it anyways. And
1: yeah.
2: I thought 99.9% of people aren't going to pick the book up.
1: All right. So I'm going to share. It's still worth reading it or getting the audiobook. Yeah. For our listeners, I'm well into Lane Being Lane, the book by John Talty. And Jay Meadows and we all lived the Pete Carroll, Southern Cal, Reggie Bush, Matt Leinart, Carson Palmer thing.
2: Yes.
1: Snoop Dogg, Will Ferrell.
2: You name it.
1: Paris Hilton.
2: Let's go.
1: They're in the book. Paris Hilton, Lindsay Lohan, Snoop Dogg, Will Ferrell. They're all mentioned in the book.
2: Of course.
1: Okay. So y'all know that at 31 years old, Lane Kiffin became the head football coach for the Oakland Raiders. I did not realize. I started on Sports Talk Radio in October of 2003. Eli Manning senior year. Always line it up with that. And so Al Davis had gotten fed up with what was going on.
2: Yeah.
1: And he wanted to go with a youth movement for the Oakland Raiders.
2: He did.
1: Now I know they're Las Vegas, but then they're Oakland back in this time. So guess who he's gonna hire? It's done. Guess who goes up and interviews with him? Steve Sarkisian on the USC staff. I did not realize this. Oh, wow. I missed this. And so it's a done deal, and they go back. Guess who Sarkisian brings in with his in his interview? Kiffin. Because Kiffin's going to join him as offensive coordinator. Well, then all of a sudden, Steve, so, uh, Al Davis's executive VP, they can't get Sarkisian on the phone. He ghosted him. And Al Davis is furious. So he looks at this guy named Herrera, and he goes, fly down to, this is funny, he flies Southwest. Even then, you would think you fly. But Al Davis was cheap and not one of the wealthiest owners, and it was a totally different era. I mean, now, but anyway, he flies Southwest down to L.A. He goes to Heritage Hall, which I've been in, Southern Cal's football building. He goes to Heritage Hall. Nobody's there. And so he finds a secretary or something. This is back when you had secretaries. And he finds a secretary and he goes, I'm trying to find Steve Sarkisian and Lane Kiffin. She goes, the whole coaching staff's at Universal Studios. They're hosting a big recruiting weekend. He goes, he had borrowed a phone before he left the Oakland Raiders facility. He had borrowed a phone. So it wasn't his phone. And this is before iPhones. And all right. So he's like, I need Steve's. He doesn't have Sarkisian's number.
2: Right.
1: So he's like, she didn't want to give it to him. Okay. So she finally gives him Sark's and Kiffin's number. He calls Sark. Sark won't answer. He calls Kiffin. Kiffin doesn't answer, but calls him back. He goes, where in the hell is Steve Sarkisian? And Lane goes, I can't speak for him. So then Herrera's figuring out that Sark doesn't want the job for whatever reason. And he goes, well, I still want you to be the offensive coordinator. Will you be the offensive coordinator? And Lane goes, no, I'm not going to be the offensive coordinator without knowing who the head coach is. And Herrera on a whim goes, would you consider being the head coach? Or interviewing. And if we offered it, would you take it? Something like that. And Lane goes, yes. He goes, I need you in Oakland tomorrow. And the rest is history. And it was a disaster from the start.
2: From the jump.
1: And they talk about it.
2: What his fault?
1: There is a chapter in the book, Lane Being Lane, called Southern Cal.
2: Wow.
1: And it walks you through everything that Pete Carroll did for him because Pete Carroll worshipped Monty Kiffin. And also because in the book, Pete talks about Lane's brilliance and also Lane as a headache. And I've said this, and you're going to hear me say it. Pete Carroll in the book says Lane's the best.

0: I think that's what it was. Yeah. I don't think it was 15 and 15, but it was, I think it was 10, 10 and 10. And even if you're Southern Cal, that's a bear.
1: Yeah, you ain't coming back from that.
0: Yeah.
1: Blaine did well.
0: Hey, the Golden Moon Casino text line is 601-885-3776. Brad Edwards, 25 years at ESPN, Alabama grad. We'll talk Crimson Tide football. 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

0: All right, here we go. We're going to do rapid fire with Steve Robertson on the Out of Bounds Show, ESPN 105.9 The Zone. Steve joins us on the Farm Bureau Insurance guest line. He was in Columbia, South Carolina. His site is on fire, jeanspage.com, 247 Sports. Steve, you know the drill. They're down six. Mississippi State's down 16 points. Everything's going the wrong way. And yet Zach Arnett's defense continues to make South Carolina kick field goals. How impressed were you with Arnett and the D?
1: Feels like a win. I mean, just because of the fact that South Carolina kind of went down and made it happen. And then you hold them to a field goal. You get the big turnover right out of the gate. And it's 10-0 before anybody's comfortable. But it just kind of felt like if KT could settle down, you'd be okay. And that's exactly what happened. And that third quarter is about as well as Mississippi State can play football.
0: I was about to say, we haven't been able to say that this team has been dominant under Jeff Lebby. Both units were dominant. You said offense scored at will. I don't even think the defense gave up a first down in the third quarter, Steve.
1: That's right. They gave up negative 13 yards in the third quarter and seven plays, I believe is correct, and did not allow a first down. And I really thought they made Lenora Sellers look very, very average in that second half especially. I mean, you know, he made some plays when the game was already decided, but when right. the edge was still present, Mississippi State dictated terms to the South Carolina offense.
0: Steve Robertson, jeanspage.com on the show. Okay, Camario and Lebby, they got him calmed down. 19 years old, Steve, on the road, first SEC road game. And you know, you've been there. You were there Saturday. This is a program that while they may not win a lot, they put 85,000 people or whatever every single time. How impressed were you with Lebby and Camario being able to settle down? What, they ran five plays in the first quarter? And then they just boat race them in the second and third on offense?
1: Yeah, and again, you know, Camario's played in some road environments before, but this was the first time as the starter. I mean, like, he didn't know he was going to play against Arkansas. He knew he'd play against Florida. You know, and the Swamp's a tough place to play, and there was a lot of vitriol in that stadium that night because they wanted Billy Napier fired, you know. So you had some Florida people kind of rooting for Mississippi State. But, you know, and the thing that I always pointed out, and frankly, it gets kind of silly to me. We play in the Southeastern Conference. Every road environment is hostile, right? And so while a lot of people show up, full doesn't necessarily mean loud. And I really didn't think the environment bothered him. I think that's kind of a lazy excuse. I think at some point, you know, with young guys, there's going to be some up and down, and there was. But once he settled in, because I can promise you it was just as loud in that third quarter as it was in the first quarter.
0: Right.
1: But ultimately, Camario Taylor played within himself. Jeff Lebby did a great job settling him down. And, man, just some incredible throws that allowed State to come back. Four touchdown passes. The next thing you know, the game is over.
0: Fluff. I mean, obviously the big run was huge, right? Flipping the field. But he had some other runs that were crucial, Steve, to keeping the sticks moving. I wasn't sure he looked full speed that first game, La Monroe. Maybe I was just seeing things. He looks now pre-injury first step. What did you see?
1: Well, Fluff runs angry, you know, and that's one of those things, too. Like, we've had some guys in the past that have been good running backs, but it's been a long time since you've had that guy that, you know, on second and eight, we'll absorb contact at the five-yard mark and then fight ahead and move the sticks or at least set up a third and short. And I thought Fluff was the difference in that ball game in the first half. When Camario wasn't 100%, Fluff said, hey, just put him on my shoulders and let's go. And they have to respect Mississippi State speed. That's where the construction of this roster and this offense is so important for Jeff Lebby, because you can't just stack the box and say, okay, well, we'll just, you know, we'll shut down Fluff Bothwell because Zion Reagans and Anthony Evans will just run by single coverage. And you saw that. You have to kind of pick your poison. And that's where I think Mississippi State fans should be very encouraged. Opponents have to hope that Mississippi State has a bad game offensively, not a bad quarter, because at some point, Jeff Lebby's going to get you.
0: With Reagans, what did you know about him when he transferred in? Wide receiver, speedster.
1: Yeah, that he was small and fast. I mean, he had, I mean, it's kind of like a Brennan Thompson story. Like, he had the skill set, but he had no production at all. But he's a guy that Jeff Lebby knew. And Jeff, like, hey, this guy fits. And I go back to something Chad Bumpus said after 2024, you know, heading into the Brennan Thompson year. And we talked about Liz always going to be highly productive. And I think that gives Jeff Lebby really something to sell, because you did it with Kevin Coleman, made him an all SEC guy. You did it with Brennan Thompson. And now you look right now, Zion Reagans is a guy that nobody in college football really wanted. And now here he is. And that fade up the left side.
0: Unbelievable.
1: Well, the TV angle doesn't show you how bad he got beat on that play. I mean, like, I thought South Carolina's secondary looked really poor in the game. I mean, even early when KT was missing throws,
0: I agree.
1: Receivers were wide open. Mm-hmm. That's scheme, right? That scheme, that's roster construction. And so that particular play, if you find the reverse angle, Zion Reagans is 4 yards behind that guy. I mean, it's not close. And I don't think there's anybody in the Southeastern Conference that can line up. And if they don't get a good push early, if they don't get a hand on him and he gets a release, he is going to run by everybody.
0: All right. That was Steve Robertson talking, the sensational, magnificent Kamario Taylor, KT1. This fan base is back and alive with electricity in it, energy. First time in a while, because you have this generational talent at quarterback who's not going anywhere, by the way. And I was kind of defiant about that last night on Twitter to that guy. And I may have called him a dumbass. You know, when people say, and Booger McFarland, I quote tweeted him on Saturday too, but this other dude, whoever it was, I don't know who it was. He covers something. He said, you know, well, when somebody comes and offers Kamario $10 million, well, Mississippi State can pay Kamario Taylor $10 million. They just renovated a dorm and spent over $10 million. What world are we in? 170,000 plus living alums? Your bread and butter as far as wealth since 1960 has been energy, oil, and gas. Your wealthiest alumni base is in Houston, Texas. What world am I living in? You've had more guys exit energy. I went to school with the guy. I went to school with him. He just gave $18 million to Mississippi State. He's younger than me. He lives in Dubai, Nashville. What world are people in, living in? They have, I don't know how many individuals alone that can do the $10 million. But collectively as 170,000 living alums? You just spent more than that renovating a dorm. You built 8 more new dorms, Taj Mahal-like, than your rival in state, which now in today's construction money will cost you $3 billion. You can read through the IHL stuff. So what world are we living in? Kamario Taylor grew up a Mississippi State fan. You know what? Who impacted you at 4, 5, 6, 7, 8 years old? Because that means a lot in your sports world. Rafael Palmeiro, Will Clark for me. Who impacted him? Dak Prescott. That was when Mullen and Dak were winning. He grew up 25 minutes away. These people are on crazy pills, Jackson. You can only take them once a day. I don't need you taking them 3 times a day.

today. We're already SEC fans, and y'all are bat blank crazy. Brad Edwards, 25 years at ESPN, Alabama grad. Coming up next, we'll talk Crimson Tide, but we may get into him covering Southern Cal and Pete Carroll and Lane Kiffin.

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2: 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And you can find one of those right there on High Street in Jackson. Heron Gear Lexus, the number one luxury SUV in America. And Heron Gear Lexus has it. We want to welcome in our friend once again, Brad Edwards. He spent 25 years at ESPN. He's from here and went to the University of Alabama. And he covered Pete Carroll and Urban Meyer and Nick Saban and all the guys that we talk about, Steve Spurrier, and the list goes on and on. And Brad joins us on the Farm Bureau Insurance guest line. Brad Edwards, good morning, my friend. How are you?
3: I'm doing great. Good morning to you, too. You know, it's funny. You mentioned all those names of the coaches, and I do wonder, like, for future generations, will there be coaching legends like the way that we know them? I mean, you know, obviously we grew up with quite a few, and then there have been others, you know, in the last couple of decades that have really made a name for themselves. And I just wonder, with everything that's changed in the sport and, you know, between NIL and the transfer rules and obviously, you know, huge amounts of scrutiny, huge amounts of money that coaches are being paid. Will coaches coach long enough? Like, will they stay in one place long enough to become legends in the ways that, you know, some of the ones that you just mentioned did? I think it's kind of a fascinating thing to think about, and nobody really knows the answer. But there's no doubt that you know, coaching right now is very different than it was even 10 years ago, and you do wonder how is that going to really affect college football history and the way that we look back on, you know, coaches and programs and what they're able to accomplish.
2: No, I think that's a great, So great question. When you think about Tom Osborne, Joe Paterno and Bobby Bowden, I don't think we're going to have any more of that, but are we even going to have Steve Spurrier 12 years at Florida or what Nick Saban just did at Alabama? I think that's a great question, Brad.
3: And you're talking about just staying there that long, much less winning, you know, at the clip that they won at.
2: Right.
3: Yeah, I mean, I think you're right. I think the days of someone winning 300 games in a career, even though now, you know, instead of 10-game regular seasons, you have 12-game regular seasons, and you have, you know, you've got all the stuff, you know, with the layering on postseason games with the conference championships and the playoff and all the different rounds. And I mean, you could have, you know, 16 wins in a season now. But even with that, I just don't see there being the longevity, that some of these previous guys had. So yeah. It's a different era for sure. And I really don't know whether, whether there's the motivation to coach that line. I mean, these guys today that are at the highest level, after a few seasons, you know, they've got enough money, you know, to take care of their family for generations,
2: sure,
3: right? As long as they don't blow it. So, like, why would you coach till you're 65, 70? Like, it just doesn't make any sense.
2: No. Ole Miss, who's winning big right now under Lane and now under Pete, Lane was there six seasons, Brad. And, you know, they haven't had a coach stay more than 10 years or eight, more than 6 years since Billy Brewer.
3: Yeah.
2: I mean, you know, they went through Tuberville, Cut, Ogeron, Houston, you know, Freeze, Matt Luke real quick. And Lane, 6 years is an eternity is my point now.
3: Oh, it is. Right, yeah, it is. And the funny thing is you think about Billy Brewer. I mean, he was Mr. Independence Bowl and back then, you know, he was able to keep a job for that long, you know, hovering around 500 most seasons.
2: Right.
3: Whereas, like, today, no, the expectations are, you know, even at Ole Miss are, you know, so much higher. I mean, forget, you know, the Georgias and Alabamas and LSUs of the world. But yeah, I mean, the expectations are so high that I mean, all it's going to take is, you know, back-to-back. For some programs, back-to-back seasons of not making the playoff, and then you're done, you know.
2: No doubt. Like you said, the cashing out. Like, well, I talked to Dan Mullen about it, Brad, before he sat with us at a Mississippi State game the year before he took the UNLV job. Dan had already made a fortune at Mississippi State in Florida, to your point.
3: Yep.
2: Okay?
3: Yep.
2: And he'd already set out a couple of years, and he was like, well, I mean, it's going to have to be the right spot. Well, then last year I go out to UNLV. He wins 10 games in year one, which is difficult, as you know, as long as you covered college football out at UNLV. And we were talking last October when I was out there, and him explaining the difference between coaching in the SEC and coaching in the, we all know it, and coaching in the Mountain West. He was like, Bo, nobody knows who I am. I can go to the Wynn Steakhouse tonight on a Thursday night during the season, Brad, with Megan and have dinner, and it's okay. He said, in Starkville or Gainesville, if you go to dinner on Thursday night of game week, people freak out because you're not watching film. And you know all about that, Brad.
3: Yeah. Oh, and, you know, it's like that makes me think about Mike Price, you know, when he goes from Washington State to Alabama. And, you know, even at Washington State, which was a major conference program, he was not prepared for this fishbowl environment where he would go out in public and people actually knew who he was and were watching what he was doing. You know, he was accustomed to just being able to fly under the radar, and you might have a few people recognize him, hey coach, how you doing, whatever. You're just kind of part of the community in Pullman, Washington. But yeah, you go to Tuscaloosa, and you are, yeah, you might as well be a rock star.
2: Okay, let's talk Bama. We've talked about this with you a couple of times in the last year, that not just any fan base struggles to adjust after you've won. And then Bama won at the highest level ever in the history of college football under Saban. They are almost an afterthought down here, Brad. I mean, between Lane and Lane's antics and all that, and some of the other things going on, Ole Miss is winning Arch. Now Camario's come on the stage for Mississippi State. People are freaking out. But Bama doesn't have the buzz or the juice, but they're still a good program. They're just not what they were, and I don't think Bama fans are ever going to be able to adjust, Brad.
3: Yeah, I mean, I think it might be a generational thing, like the generation that kind of grew up with Saban and really didn't go back any further than that. I think those are the ones that are never going to adjust. They're just, you know, everything will forever be a disappointment. It's not a national championship or at least national championship contending season. I the ones that are a little bit older, like myself, who actually, you know, remember the days of Bear Bryant and even Gene Stallings winning the one title, but especially the gap in between Stallings and Saban, where there were some lean years for Alabama. I think, you know, those who can remember Alabama actually having a losing record, they'll get over Saban not being there faster. And I'm not saying they'll be happy about it, but it's like they have been around long enough to understand that things go in cycles, and that, you know, and that might just be the way that it goes. Is that you got to wait your turn, which, you know, in Alabama, it's like you're used to winning championships. But I just think the nature of the sport these days, it is going to be cyclical. Like you're

0: to have maybe a period of 2 or 3 years where you've got the right mix of players and you're really good. And then for whatever reason, maybe your boosters don't feel like shelling out the money at the moment. And you kind of take a dive and you become mediocre for a while and then tired of being mediocre and the money comes in again. And,
1: right,
0: you know, that you go, but I can see that being a cycle for a whole lot of programs where, you know, it's really just what's the appetite for investment? And you know, look, even the Ohio States and the Texas of the world, they can't shell out that level of money every single year for the next 25 years. I think everybody's just going to have to get used to not being a top five program every single year. And for a place like Alabama, that is weird for some of them. And that's difficult to accept.
1: It is. You know, Brad, some of the things you and I have been in the media for a long time. So some things I can buy into and some things I eye roll. I still love fandom, but I hear things and I'm like, okay. But there may be something to this. So I want to get your thoughts here. The Nick Saban, Urban Meyer, hell, Lane at Ole Miss, Kurt Cignetti at Indiana. I mean, these guys have an edge. And when I frame this up, I don't mean that Kalen DeBoer doesn't have an edge or isn't super competitive, but there are these questions around the edge that you have to have in the – Kirby Smart has it – in the SEC or highly competitive football compared to being out in Seattle, Washington. When you hear that, do you eye roll it? Do you think there's something to it? How do you react, Brad?
0: Well, look, I definitely believe there's some sort of formula like for success today that's very different from what it has been. And I don't know that we've seen anyone completely master it yet. Does DeBoer have it? I don't know. I mean, at this point, look, here's one part of this. I do think that even though, you know, some coaches are going to have bigger budgets than others, In order to be great, and especially to sustain greatness, not just to have one flash in the pan season, you're going to need to be an excellent evaluator of talent.
1: Yeah.
0: Where you can identify the guys that are not the top price guys. You know what I mean? Like there's certain guys that are going to cost you, you know, $2-3 million, and everybody's after those guys. And, you know, you hope that you get yours every now and then and enough of them to be, you know, a regular contender. But in order to fill out that roster and to be able to, you know, get through the season and basically to have the type of team that you need to have rather than just, you know, five or six really talented individuals, I think it comes down to your ability to evaluate what I guess a lot of people would say are kind of like three stars. And to find the guys who are in that category that maybe, you know, that maybe the Ohio States and the Texases and the Georgias are not after. And look at Indiana last year. I mean, there's been so much conversation about the transfer portal and how much Indiana benefited from that. And, you know, all these guys transferred in from JMU or wherever it may have been. And yeah, there were a lot of transfers on that team. There's no question that that's how he built it. But how many of those guys on Indiana last year were the big dogs after? Hardly any of them.
1: No, I mean, exactly.
0: And that is what's going to make the difference. And I'm not saying that that's the formula, that you basically have like 2 5-stars and everybody else is a diamond in the rough. But even for the very best programs, what's going to separate them in the end is how many of these guys who are impact guys in your starting lineup are going to have been guys who we're under the radar as recruits or under the radar, even within the transfer portal where everybody, everybody wasn't necessarily after them. So I think it's fascinating and looking forward to seeing what the next few years hold. Obviously there's still a chance that the rules could change again. I mean, we know what's going on with, you know, the push in Congress and
1: sure.
0: Everything. And if there happens to be another adjustment, then who knows where it goes from there. But yeah, it would be, be fun to see if it continues this way. Exactly, you know, how certain coaches adjust and what their secret sauce kind of is.
1: Brad Edwards, 25 years at ESPN. He was the leader, the BCS guy, the BCS expert for ESPN. Brad, I want to tie this in. I'm reading the Lane Being Lane book by John Talty. And one of the chapters, just the name of it, is Southern Cal. And you were doing all sorts of things for ESPN's college football team during that time. One thing that you said to me, I don't know what it was, 15, 17 years ago, was that you flew out to Southern Cal in 04 sometime, and you got to see a Southern Cal practice when Pete Carroll was there, and Lane and Sark and Edio, and that they went ones versus ones on a Tuesday. That's how much depth they had. And that's always, you know, I've always remembered that. So when I was reading the chapter, I thought about you. And the way that whole thing was set up, what was it? Here's my point. So Pete wasn't a partier, but Sark, Lane, and Edio, it was a wild staff, and the book goes into that.
0: Yeah.
1: We all knew they were having fun, but the book is, it's amazing. But they were relentless recruiters. Pete understood the deal and recruiting. He understood recruiting too and all that. But what was it like to go out there and cover them when they were loaded with NFL players and two or three deep?
0: Yeah, I don't think there's anything that you could really compare it to because it's just a unique situation in that you had the whole celebrity culture of Los Angeles that surrounded that program. And there were so many of the, whether it's, you know, guys in music or movies or whatever, that just wanted to be a part of it too. And, you know, and Pete allowed certain of those guys access. And so you know, random days you'd have, you know, celebrity X out there watching practice or hanging around the program. And so that's the part of, that's another layer to it on top of everything else. And I don't, because of that, I don't know that there is a comparison. I don't know that there's anything that you could take as, oh yeah, it's like this program at this time or, you know, anything of that nature, because what they were in that era, I don't think we'll ever see anything like that again. Not just because of the amount of talent they had and the personalities and everything else, but because it was Los Angeles and everything that goes along with, you know, with being in LA and the whole celebrity environment and culture. And so it was just unbelievable. And man, they were good. I don't know that their talent level was quite what Miami had just a few years earlier.
1: Oh,
0: you know,
1: one.
0: those teams that Butch Davis had recruited, that Larry Coker ended up winning one national championship with and then going to the championship game the following year. On paper, I would say those were the most talented teams over like a five-year stretch, even more so than the Saban Alabama teams. And then I would say that, you know, USC under Pete Carroll during that stretch of about 5 years would have been just very closely behind that, because like the amount of talent they had on both sides of the ball was just unbelievable.
1: I mean, for our listeners, Brad Edwards was out there and they went ones on ones on a Tuesday, and it was probably the best football game of the year. I mean,
0: oh, well, they had to, because I mean, if you think about it, they're playing in the Pac-12.
1: Yeah.
0: And so, yeah, I mean, he knew that the best competition that they were going to face was each other. They were not going to face any better team, but ultimately, you know, you probably got two, maybe three games on the schedule, like in the regular season that you've got to get prepared for if you're Pete Carroll. And so the question is, okay, what do I do to get ready for those?
1: Right.
0: And how am I going to keep my guys sharp? Because when you're going out there as a 30 something point favorite, just even in conference games, you know, that's not going to get you ready for the very end when you've actually got to win, especially when you got to win that one big game for the national championship. And by the way, they didn't do that as much as you would think based on the success they had and the talent. because they did manage to trip up a few times. But that was, I think that was the logic behind

0: Tuesdays and going one-on-ones for so long is that you had to do that in order to keep guys sharp and keep them playing against the best competition in order to, you know, help them to improve as players, because they certainly weren't getting that on Saturdays. This wasn't the SEC.
1: And they lost that one of those years you're talking about so that Florida and Ohio State could play, as you well know, Brad, because you were covering it
0: right
1: day to day.
0: It's like most, and I think this is where the whole Nick Saban success and what he was able to accomplish kind of skews a lot of what we perceive with college football and you know what's normal. Because Saban went so long without losing to an unranked team, and you just kind of like, yeah, well, that's what great teams do. No, not really. I mean. Yeah, great teams rarely lose to unranked teams. But Saban's team was the only one that over that long of a period avoided that inexplicable upset, the one that nobody just saw any way that it could have happened. And so when you go back and you look at USC, I mean, I remember one time they lost to, I think it was Oregon State on a Thursday night in Corvallis. And that one's a head scratcher. One year they lost to UCLA, and while yeah it was a rivalry game, you also look at UCLA and the talent gap between the teams at that time. And some of those losses did cost them appearances in BCS championship games. And you know they were the type of program that you give them a month to prepare, like they were going to beat anybody.
1: Right.
0: And so it was really just a matter of getting there, but they didn't get there as much as they should have.
1: No, that's true. I thought about y'all during the chapter yesterday, and I knew some about it, but I didn't know, you know, as Talty is walking us through so many of the stories and things happening out there. And we didn't have iPhones and as much access. I mean, we had y'all, right? And game day, and you did, you know, College Game Day on ESPN Radio, but it just wasn't the same during that 03 to 07.
0: Fox wasn't in the game yet either.
1: Right.
0: It really was just ESPN.
1: Right.
0: I mean, that was college football. It was just ESPN.
1: I know you did it we'll have to do this again because I only got a minute. All right, so I got to get you on a couple more times this season. It's too much fun, and you've got great stories of covering Spurrier and Carroll and Urban and Tressel and all these amazing personalities and figures that we like to talk about.
0: Look, it was a great time to be involved. I really was a blessing to be part of it.
1: Unbelievable. Brad Edwards, thank you, my friend. We'll talk soon, okay?
0: All right. Thanks, Bo. Take care.
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11: It's pretty easy to hear this coming out of week three. It's just not really how it went. Chuck Oliver Show on a Tuesday, and boy, is it going to be fun. Heath Klein rolling next to the stars. He's got us filled up today. Normally, you know, on Tuesday, it's a Bar Tuesday. Well, today is Tuesday, and we do not have Dave Bar 2. He's got paying clients. He's got caribou season. He's got all manner of distractions right now. And so it's always been complimentary of his time, and so we don't have him this week. He's got actual stuff, so we will have him back next week. Jay Phillips, though, he's going to join us. 107.5 The Game in Columbia. You can always count on good Gamecocks analysis from the afternoon drive host at 107.5 The Game in Columbia, and it'll be Jay Phillips, of course. So we will talk about what just happened and the big picture about what it could mean will happen going forward. Mark Passwaters comes to us from Aggie Huddle in Hour 2. Will Stein, after the game, he said, quote, "We were the more physical team." Can't complain, can't argue. That's big part of why they won, specifically their offensive line, Kentucky's offensive line versus the Aggie, or defensive line versus the Aggies' offensive line in particular. And we were talking Kentucky yesterday. I said, they didn't steamroll Texas A&M on the ground, but they kept at it. And it turned into not a sledgehammer on a stone, but sort of like Andy Dufresne. I mean, it was just like a pick and a pick and a pick and a pick and a pick. And they kept at it. 36 rushing attempts, I believe. And it helped them win the game. And then they put some on Kenny Minchie. And then the defense was just winning up front. And so I give Will Stein credit. He was like, all right, we'll play this way today. And it worked. We'll find out from Mark Passwaters, because you know what? Lick your wounds, go on the road, play a little LSU team coming off a loss in Oxford. Have fun. You're a team that was talked about, rightfully so, as playoff likely, and how much we love the Aggies for the bracket. I did some of that. Marcel Reed, he's coming back. He's going to be essentially a third-year starter. How rare is that in college football today? And so we went through all that stuff and about what we loved. They could have two losses before the end of September. They have two conference losses before the end of September. That I was not expecting. So Mark Passwaters will come on, tell us where we are there. Joe Ovius from Ovius and Giglio dominate the digital space. They had been in Raleigh dominating the triangle in terrestrial radio, and then they hung their shingle. So they're doing it in the podcast world, and it's wonderful stuff. Whatever it has, whatever's going on in the state of North Carolina, and then bigger from there, the ACC, et cetera. We can cover it all. So Joe's an expert, and we're going to have him on. And it's going to be awesome. When I say it's pretty easy to hear this rumor, this whisper, this general opinion, I've heard from people who I know didn't watch the game. When I said it's pretty easy to hear this coming out of week three, it's just not really how it happened. Not really. It's not really reflective of the game. But it's easy to jump on because maybe you saw it on the crawl or maybe you heard it in post game, and it is Bill Clinton accurate. while legally accurate, it may be misleading. What is very easy to hear about this past Saturday's Mississippi

State South Carolina game is Shane Beamer lost a game he was leading 16-0 at home. And that's factually accurate. That is a truthful statement. Shane Beamer lost a game he was leading 16-0 at home. But it's not said the way I did. It's said with a lot more tone, a lot more bass, a couple of exclamation points. You speak the exclamation points. Shane Beamer lost a game. And so that's how it's being said. And it is factually accurate that after the Bulldogs' first three possessions totaled 11 plays and 29 yards, including Kamario Taylor, State's first snap of the game, throwing a pick on his own 16. After those first three possessions, Mississippi State had 0 points. South Carolina had turned those three possessions into 16 points of their own. Okay. I'm going to tell you what I think I saw. Middle of the second quarter, when it was 16-0, South Carolina hadn't played well. They ripped it down the field on the first possession. Matthew Fuller did his thing. There was a pass to who? Nitro Tuggle in the middle of the field. There was a nice by Lenoris. He was rolling to his left. He's right-handed. Here comes, we're up in the challenge meter. He hits Mazio Bennett, I want to say. He's three, right? Yeah. He had Mazio Bennett down the sidelines, and I mean, he had to get it just over the defensive edge. Glorious pass. Yay, Lenoris. They get down to the one-yard line and for some reason decide to run wide on a give to Nitro Tuggle. To that point in his career, total of 0 rushing attempts. And third and goal, and screw up the spacing. It could have been to Fuller on a dive play. I don't think it was. Here's what I think I saw. Nitro Tuggle, as soon as the ball was snapped and players started running into each other, there was an offset eye-ish, and Nitro's coming in motion towards the strength of that offset eye. Like, the game just started. They weren't cute getting downfield. It was, hi, Matthew Fuller, run that way. He's like, yeah, cool, I can do that. Bam, bam, bam, bam, bam, 1 yard line. Offset eye, direct snap under center to Lenoris with Nitro Tuggle coming in motion. And somehow the timing on all of it screwed up so that there was just like this pile of Gamecock right behind the snap. And Lenoris gets stuck with the ball. And what I think I saw was Nitro Tuggle going, hey, I'm supposed to get the football. That's what I think I saw. I don't know why you would do that, why you would get so cute down there, but it wasn't the last time if that's what was going on. So, Lenoris has got to eat it because there ain't no one there all of a sudden. He turns around and he's like, there's nobody to hand the football to. Nitro's like, I was supposed to get that, I'm pretty sure. But he had somebody lineman hit him, and then the quarterback ran into, I think it was Fuller, who was an up back on that. It was just all screwed up. It was first day of practice, and the coach blows his whistle and gets angry. That's on a practice day on, like, July 29th. What do you think about during an SEC game versus an undefeated opponent in front of your home crowd? Okay, that's when they messed it up. So Lenoris eats it because there's nobody to hand it to, which was not surprising because if silly, needless, entirely preventable stuff like that happens, it can screw up your drive. It can take away points. Why were you running wide, literally 1 foot from the goal line? Because if you look, it was inside the one. It was on about the 1 foot line for South Carolina. They were already up 7-0. We had the formality of allowing a few more seconds of earth to expire. And then they were going to be up 7-0. Why are you running a play designed for a wide receiver, 0 carries ever, to get the ball? That, to me, was weird. It was. Then Lenoris, on the next play, you know what he does? He bails you out by doing the Lenoris thing. South Carolina still gets the touchdown, except there's a penalty. So, Gamecocks, they do not get the 7 points. They instead get a field goal. Had a touchdown because Lenoris and his talent took over. Big, giant Lenoris. And then the touchdown was gone.
disappeared, missed in the

0: goal on the five. Norris gets sacked on a first down pass call from the Mississippi State 5-yard line. Again, why? And then Lenores threw a pick that got overturned by a Bulldog penalty on secondary. Then South Carolina got in the end zone. Does what I just said sound like a team that's played really well? Okay, there was another Mississippi State possession, two more field goals for South Carolina. So after State's first three possessions, Shane Beamer and them were up 16-0. I ask you, had they played well to that point? Because I know they hadn't on offense. I know it. But up 16-0 after a quarter and a half of football at home, you're rolling, according to everyone who is watching the game come across the crawl, if you still have the crawl on your screen. Or everyone looking on their phone, or everyone wondering when the 6-year-old soccer game's going to be over. And that's not soccer, by the way. Have you been to a really young, like youth 6-, 7-, 8-year-old soccer game? It's a mass of 6-year-olds, this giant collection of them, and the ball is somewhere in the middle. And so you're thinking, all right, I'm here for another 42 minutes. Maybe there'll be a weather delay. So you see the scores. They're up 16-0 at home, middle of the second quarter. Carolina, this game's over. They hadn't played well. I promise you they had not. And then Mississippi State got out of neutral, and it was on. In fact, Heath, thumbs up or down, be the emperor. Permission to take away the two-snap kneel-down thing before halftime? Can I take that away as not a real possession?
1: Seems fair.
0: Okay, I'm taking away the two-snap kneel-down thing right before halftime because it doesn't seem like a real possession. That's what Heath has agreed to. If that's agreed to, Bulldogs scored on 7 straight possessions on the road against a team that was walking around. I'm telling you, they were smell us after 3 possessions. 7 straight scoring possessions for Mississippi State after not functioning on their first 3 possessions of the day. And then South Carolina wasn't leading anymore, in part because there were still throws that millionaire third-year starter Lenores looked like a guy trying to win scholarship money from Dr. Pepper. And that shouldn't be happening. In the second half, when things started to get, I mean, there was one bead of sweat on the most responsible South Carolina fan at Williams-Brice. He or she's watching going, this game's not won yet. 16's nice. I would feel better if we were up by like 25. Because, you know, then that's going to... And so whoever that was got one little bead of sweat and, oh, calm down, Susan. Calm down, Roy Ed. And then everybody got concerned, and then the place was silent. And then Lenores was turning the ball over like it was the play call. So that whole narrative, that's a rumor. South Carolina blew a game. South Carolina was not playing very well when they were up 16-0. I promise you. Game's on the SEC Network. It'll be on there all week. You can probably bring it up online. Go watch it. There, if you deemed like 4 other games, I pimped it on this show. If you deemed 4 other games more important, I get it. I talk about it all the time. What is our differentiator? Who's in our process? Who's going to affect our playoff ballot? Who's in our process of eliminating all but 12 teams? Because I've already eliminated, I don't know, Rice. Tulane picked up its 2nd loss of the season. They don't look like the same. Like, I think I'm going to eliminate Tulane. As long as you're still in our process, we play. And in Mississippi State and South Carolina, I don't really think they're in our process. Mississippi State insists they are. So, bully for their favorite at home by dang near a touchdown. 6.5 against Missouri, I think. Maybe more about it. I don't know. Maybe more. So, Jeff Lebby, whatever it's worth for the past, I don't know, 9 days, went on the road and beat a pretty well-coached, responsible Minnesota program team. It's the same program team. And again, except for most of a third quarter,

0: dominated. I don't know, except for the first three possessions. You dominated South Carolina. Clearly the better team. So that whole thing about, oh, Shane, they blew it, that's a rumor. That's all that is. All right, we're going to take a short break, and we will continue.
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like we do across the network because it's fun. We do it every day. We have since 2014. So yay us. 9 states and 71 sticks. It's just super groovy.

0: I'm going to tell you what I believe I saw last week from Auburn. And there is this general flyover statement that most of us make, and I make it as well, by the way. My hand, we're all in the same bucket. General sort of bird's eye statement most of us make, and it can mean more than one thing. And it's their offensive line is terrible. Now, that can mean a lot of things, and Auburn's offensive line versus Florida, yikers. Heath, did you tell me you watched that as one of your four games?
1: Of course.
0: Did the Auburn offensive line look any different to you than it's been the last, I don't know, 5 years under the two different head coaches?
1: Did not look like there was substantial improvement there, no.
0: No. But so this general broad sweep of their offensive line is terrible. It may be true. I just want to bring a little clarity, and this is horrifying to me. Because when I say it can mean more than, you know, just one thing, everybody may not, you know, be saying the same thing, even though it's an accurate statement. It can mean, for instance, losing your one-on-one. And maybe you're too small. You get physically overwhelmed. And that's the case, a fair amount. Really, even in the SEC? Oh, yeah, yeah, yeah. When I've got a fire-breathing pass rusher who's a first-round prospect, and he's a fourth-year grown man going against your 19-year-old tackle, he doesn't have nearly as much as a chance as he should. In the NFL, there's a floor of whatever. Even in the SEC, there's not really a floor because there's so many people who will get nowhere near an NFL roster, and they may be playing the first overall. But Jadeveon Clowney, if you were able to line up his final season at South Carolina, the left tackles and what happened to them, where are they now after that season? I know where Jadeveon is. Jadeveon's in the league this year, isn't he? I'll give him credit. That guy's had injuries, and I mean plural with a Z. He's had injuries, and here's the thing. Because he looked the way he did, we all thought that he was going to be Lawrence Taylor or whoever, you know, screaming off the edge. He was really good in run as well. He would pinch down against the run. He's turned himself into a really good NFL. I mean, this is not a Julius Peppers thing at all, because Julius Peppers winds up being, as like some people would say, miserable or overpaid or not a team guy or whatever. Julius swallowed up people. I don't care. I don't need to go eat wings with him. I don't need to be best friends. So Jadeveon, when you have somebody like him, that's what's ahead of him. Okay, what was ahead of the 12 offensive tackles who played? Like, you see, there's no floor, really. So sometimes you get physically overwhelmed. That's not Auburn. Auburn's really difficult to deal with issue, for me at least, is many times misidentifying the defender each offensive lineman and back, tight end, whoever is supposed to block. And this is what I'm saying. Every one of them. What do you mean, everyone? We've all seen this. Like, you walk to the line, or the quarterback's close to the center. He do whatever he is. Shotgun, under center. And either he or the center is making line calls. And sometimes it's both of them. Sometimes it's just a quick thing and you move on. And it can be either of the players. When I say that they're misidentifying the defender, like, misidentify the middle linebacker. 52's the mic, all right? And we've heard that. 52's the mic. Get that wrong, it sets off a chain reaction of guys not blocking the correct defender. One lineman usually will get blamed because we think it was his guy that made the play. But to me, the untrained eye, it looks like Auburn, they're misidentifying from the start, and then there's this little dominoes that go down. Everybody's like, okay, well, I get him. All right, well, I get 17. Okay, well, I get 88. And it's wrong. So if you see somebody running free, why don't they block him? Why don't they? How do you design a play where you don't block the – somebody was supposed to. And it goes back to misidentifying the very first guy a lot of times, and that just is really, really difficult to get better at as you go through the season. What's up, Heath?
1: All right, so, Chuck, obviously for Oklahoma, the start to the season has not been what they wanted offensively. lose that game against a team in Michigan that you really felt like you should be able to beat. But what you haven't done is you haven't lost yet in SEC play, and you at least had a rock-solid defense that you knew you could depend on to help you maybe find this offense along the way. Well, that just got a little bit harder. Sooners defensive lineman David Stone injured and apparently gone for the season, at least according to George Stoy of Sooner Scoops reporting. The claim is that he suffered a dislocated left knee during practice, and the belief is he's out for the rest of the season. Now, Brent Venables has not addressed this yet. He will talk later today, but the reporting is dislocated left knee and gone for the season. And, Chuck, that is a major, major loss for them, assuming this does play out that way.
0: No, he's not just, you know, I say all the time, you know, do you have NFL guys? He's not just an NFL guy. He's like a top 15 pick. Like, there's only so many guys like David Stone in all of football, big, giant tackle who can jack the guard into the backfield, rush the passer, be gigantor, get the paw up there, all of it. And if he's really out for the season, that is a serious issue for the Sooners.
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0: Tuesday, Chuck Oliver Show, talking college football. How we do? There's a Thursday night in Columbia. Oh, gosh, almost 20 years ago. Might be 20 years ago. And Auburn got the second half kickoff, drove down the field, got a touchdown, decided to onside kick, recovered it, started moving down the field again, kept the ball the entire third quarter. It was dominant stuff. South Carolina just sitting there watching. That ain't what happened on Saturday for South Carolina to get a 16-0 lead. It was four possessions for the Gamecocks, three for Mississippi State. They scored on all four of them, but it was not like they lined up and it was a rolling ball of butcher knives and two touchdowns and two-point convert. Like, that ain't what happened. So the mystery of how did they lose a 16-0 game at home? I don't think you're supposed to lose that game, but South Carolina did. Let's welcome all right now. Good friend of ours from 107.5 The Game. Columbia afternoon host there. We all know him. He's wonderful. It's the Gamecocks flagship. It's Jay Phillips. What's up, man?
15: Mr. Oliver, I'm doing well. And before we talk football, as a Braves fan, and the playoffs starting, I'm all stocked up on all my Pepcid tablets and everything else I need to worry myself through another Braves postseason. So we're good to go. But, that Auburn game, man, wow. Wasn't ready to go there today, but boy, that was I still remember that one vividly, and just looking around going, what the hell just happened?
0: Yeah, I don't think I've ever seen that. Let me ask you, you brought up baseball. Let me ask you, where do you sit on the rest versus rust? Because somebody asked me that, and I was like, after last season, I don't care. Like, I got reprioritized last year. Sometimes you got to remind somebody. Well, I got reminded last year, just give me my postseason.
15: Yeah, I'd like, you know, I'm sure that with the, you know, Walt and the staff will get this thing set up for Sale, obviously, to go first next week, whomever they may play, and then really I'm as concerned just about who's two, who's three. I guess Malley's going to be two, and Grant Holmes will probably be three, yeah. And then you may, you know, just kind of go Johnny Holstaff. Martin's been doing well. I've been proud of him. So, you know, but a little action this week would be good. I wouldn't shut him down completely because I don't think you're going to get the second seed anyway, yeah, the way the Dodgers are playing. So I'd give him a little bit of time, but I wouldn't get out there and try to have him, you know, go dazzle anybody.
0: Don't tell anybody we just talked about that. All right, Heath.
15: All right,
0: Jay, don't tell anybody we talked about that because this is, you know, college football talk. All right, sure. So 16-0 lead. How did they lose that lead? Tell me what you were thinking as Camario got hot, receivers started just running free, and that lead was not 16-0 anymore. In fact, Mississippi State came all the way back and took the lead themselves, and their offense was flying. Like, tell me how that unfolded with you, with the crowd, with everyone else watching.
15: Well, third quarter felt like a funeral in there, I'll tell you that much. Before I answer that question directly, because you make a point about the 16-0, let's go there for a second. Really, you should have scored at least three touchdowns of those four drives. And, you know, you had mistake after mistake. Look, I think that Jeff Levy's got a good football team, and I think, you know, reacquiring Zach Arnett was the right thing to do on defense, as long as Zach wanted to come back and felt comfortable after having been let go. But, Chuck, South Carolina caused that. Mississippi State didn't. And what I mean is you had just a stupid holding penalty, blatant as all can be, a running back out wide, holding on to a linebacker. Clear as day, negated a touchdown. You had a fumble on a tush push. Then you got lucky with a penalty. And then on the next play, you had a receiver and a running back run into each other as the yep. as the ball was being snapped. So that one gets bungled, and you ultimately have to kick. You got lucky that Lenoris got bailed out of an interception inside the 10-yard line on a penalty, which was a little soft, in my opinion. You had Lenoris make two bad throws later. You had defensive miscues. And now I'll get to your point or to the answer of your question. Jeff Lebby figured it out that, for one thing, South Carolina did not have guys out on the perimeter that could cover his receivers, and ultimately began to stretch the field. As that continued to work, and to your point, State didn't just start scoring, Chuck. They went on a 41-7 run. That sounds like my co-host Terry Ford yesterday said, that's a basketball run. And when you think about it in those terms, that's what it felt like. They completely took over, completely shut you down, and then you beat yourself, too. I mean, you had a blown coverage on 4th and 19. You had a blown coverage on 3rd and, I think, 18 that ultimately led to points on both drives for Mississippi State. Lenore Sellers had a clean pocket and made bad decisions. I mean, I'm going to give you a lot of reasons as to how it happened, but, I don't want to take from State, Mr. Oliver. I do not. But South Carolina did more to beat South Carolina than Mississippi State did, from what I saw.
0: Can't argue with you, and it's not like it gets easier. So that's the state of the program. It was shots in the foot all afternoon after the first three possessions for Mississippi State. It was just awful. Yeah. Alabama, Kentucky, Florida, Tennessee, Oklahoma, Texas A&M. Any of those you see them as a favorite in? And I'm just talking point spread projection at this point. Now, they have Arkansas, and that's still on the road, but I'll deal with that later. What about these next this next run of games?
15: Yeah, I don't know what the bookies will say about Kentucky. I got a hunch that somewhere near a pick 'em. I can see South Carolina still being favored in Columbia in that one, despite Kentucky's excellent performance last week. It's still a Kentucky team that gave up 45 points at home to Alabama the week prior, so I'm not really sure where Will Stein's club is. They go out of conference this weekend with South Alabama, so I'm not really sure what more we learn about them. Other than that, no, I do not see South Carolina being favored to win any of those games. I think maybe depending on where A&M is and where Carolina is, we'll see. That one's a little bit later on. But the point that you make there about the schedule that worries people around here the most is you just had an offensive guru in Jeff Lebby beat you. You got an offensive guru, really two, when you look at both DeBoer and Grubb this weekend. After that, you got Will Stein. After that, even though I wouldn't say there's necessarily the gurus at Florida the way some feel, they just scored 44 points on the road. Then you've got Josh Heupel, who is an offensive guru. The only team that doesn't have one right now might be Oklahoma, but they've got a defense. So, it does not get any easier. But I will say, as pipe dreamy as it may sound, to my point earlier to you, if South Carolina fixes their own mistakes, at least they will be in these games, I think, at least the bulk of them. But again, if you beat yourself first and then somebody else beats you, forget it, right? Like that's got to be fixed first. I mean, you talk, Lenore Sellers had a clean pocket on Saturday afternoon, passing downs only 88% of the time. Last year, the average was about 42% of the time. You're better than double in terms of protecting him. And you've got a run game that's in the top 10 in the country, and he's still making bad decisions. That's not on the defense. That's on the quarterback, and that's the kind of thing that's got to change first.
0: Wrapping up, Jay Phillips, 107.5 The Game, Columbia Afternoon Host. All right, I want to go back 2 years, and this is just the stark difference in this program. The OU, we were just talking about Oklahoma doesn't have an offense, but boy, their defense and the game's out there and all that. 2 years ago, South Carolina and Shane go out to Norman, and they put a number on Oklahoma, and honestly, I thought Shane was auditioning for the OU. I thought Venable's going to get fired. Shane's auditioning because they're boys from way back. He knows, the AD, like all of that. I was like, this lines up perfectly. He's auditioning for the OU job. It's 2 years later. Can you promise me Shane finishes the season in South Carolina?
15: No, I can't. I'd like to think that he will, because again, there's things that, you know, I hate this term sometimes, but the control, the controllables part, is something that Carolina can work on. But if there is another season like last year's 4-8 and 1-7, or just even one win now, 1-8 perhaps,

0: 2-7 or something like that in the conference. Who knows? No, I can't make that promise to you at all. This school under, you know, Jeremiah Donati, the relatively new, he's been here a couple years now, AD, and the board put in a lot of resources. I mean, South Carolina's payroll, if that's the word we want to use these days, is relatively close to Georgia's payroll. And I'm not trying to equate the two. I'm just letting people know that South Carolina is spending the money on the roster to be more than competitive in the Southeastern Conference. South Carolina is in the midst of a heavy nine-figure renovation to Williams-Brice Stadium. They're putting the money in, Chuck, and you've got to see some results on the other side of it. And if they don't, I think it's hard after 6 years to have people go, yeah, we can keep working with this. Again, I'd like to be wrong, but we'll see.
1: All right, just give me a real quick opinion from the upstate because I got a buddy of mine, a Clemson grad, and he started griping about it. They're so bad, and he started listing all the things they're bad at. And he's like, we're going to fire Dabo. And I was like, all right, all that first stuff you said is true. That second part about firing Dabo, that part's not true. The $57 million, and it goes up to $60 million next year, Dabo can be as ornery as he wants, correct? He's not getting fired. Or am I wrong?
0: No. You're spot on. He's not getting fired, and I think the financial aspect is one main part of that. And I think the other is that he has done fantastic things for Clemson, and that I'm not saying that buys him time. I'm saying it buys him, for lack of a better term, but we'll use it here in the South, it buys him grace. And I think what it would do is if the administration started to feel that it was simply something that was becoming untenable, then you sit down with Dabo and you plan the graceful exit strategy. You don't fire him. I mean, he'd have to do awful things to a lot of people to be fired. And I agree that, again, that the financial part is a massive part of it. But Clemson's okay. They got money. But they're not looking to do that. I think you find a way to bow out, you know, with a little honor and respect for somebody who's brought you a couple of titles, played for a couple of more, had you a couple of big time first picks in the draft. But I can't imagine really without breaking lots of laws, Chuck Oliver, I can't understand what would get him fired because of who he is and what he's done.
1: Yeah, I think a lot of us have had the Chuck walk with me, you know, that conversation. And so that's a lot different than all of a sudden your key card doesn't work and the arm in the parking lot won't go up. So you're right. You're correct about that. There's a right way and a wrong way to do everything. Jay, I appreciate your time, friend. Thank you.
0: All right. Yeah, man. See you soon.
1: 107.5 The Game, Columbia. Yeah, and you get him there in the afternoon every day. So that's always, there's a right way and a wrong way to do even the unpleasant stuff. And I learned that in high school, and it just stuck with me. Somebody told that to me, and I was like, huh, that sounds right. That sounds like something, and then it just played out. Even when you're going to fire somebody, there's a right way to do it. And that would be anybody. Like, Tommy West at Memphis, it was painful. But he let it out. He's like, I showed up this morning, and my key card didn't work. Like, they kind of did that to him. With Dabo, two national championships at a place where they had one in their history and then immediately went on probation afterwards. They won in 81, and I think by 84, Clemson was probably on probation. There was a bowl something. There was some TV, this, that, and the other. And that was all of Charlie Pell, salt of the earth, good man, cheater. All the Charlie Pell stuff, who then went to Florida. And I'm going to tell you, everybody who met Charlie Pell down in Gainesville, salt of the earth, good man, he cheated. My gosh, he would just as soon break a rule as he would breathe in air. Good guy, good man. And so Clemson goes on probation, and that's their only national title. And now Dabo sitting there with two. I have opined. There's a chance. I'm not saying this is the case. I think it's the case. Dabo, and he's like, I don't know, 16, 17 years younger than Saban. But Dabo is sort of the Saban who stayed. What if Saban right now, we're coming off a 6-6 season? What if? And they had turned down the bowl game. It's like, that may be Dabo. He's the Saban who stayed. Saban went palms out. Nah, I'm good. Dabo did not. All right, short break, and Heath and I next.

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13: I'm proud of the guys, you know, and they just didn't have any quit. They're a really resilient group. I'm super proud of that. You know, we had, I would say, you know, had some boo birds. I told the guys, I said, shoot, guys, if you'd have quit as fast as some of your fans, we wouldn't have won that game. So I was proud of them. For a bunch of 19-year-olds go out there and just 21-6 and not flinch, I was fired up.
14: He sounds fired up. That's Laugh a Minute Ryan Grubb. And it was that was his zinger, wasn't it?

0: I told the players, if you ought to quit like our fans, zing. He has since issued a lengthy. How long was that clip? Like 14 seconds?
1: About 22, actually.
0: 22 seconds, okay. The statement he has released, did you read that? Because it's a lot longer than 22 seconds.
1: Got it right here. Would you like me to read it?
0: Oh, my word. Yes, go ahead. He's really sorry.
1: My passion for the University of Alabama football team runs deep. My commitment to this program is rivaled only by my brothers, who I lock arms with every day. I will always back my players, always. I normally speak very directly and don't cut words. That said, I should have worded my statement today more carefully. This is a special place with an incredible fan base that all of us are thankful for. I have been spoiled by our great fans, who are a sense of inspiration for our players. I let my loyalty and passion for my players affect my choice of words and offend some people that I certainly would never have intended to. The Crimson Tide faithful, and for that I apologize. I look forward to moving on and giving everyone something to cheer about. It's a blessing to be here at Alabama.
0: Oh my God.
1: I truly appreciate everyone and am looking forward to a great Saturday. And again, my sincere apologies. Roll Tide, Rangrub.
0: I got to shave after that. I think because I am not connected, that veered to middle finger territory. I think that that was very insincere and purposely over the top. I think given the genteel nature of most tailgates around a southern, like an SEC stadium, I think that that's viewed as he got right back in line. Okay, he apologized. He's very sorry about that. There are things you just, we don't do that here. You just don't. We don't do that here. Do you remember Joe Moorhead at Mississippi State? We don't do that here. If they want to fire my Yankee ass, Joe, don't. Because they decided a couple of weeks later. What did they decide? We'll fire him. We don't do that here. I go to New Orleans sometimes, two or three times a year. One of my favorite restaurants to visit for breakfast, Ruby Slipper. I go to the one on Decatur. There's a couple of choices for you. If you go in and as your breakfast side, you ask for hash browns instead of grits, we don't do that here. If you ask for toast instead of biscuits, we're going to know you're from Ohio. All right? There are things we just don't do here. Ryan Grubb, we don't do that here. We don't attack the fans. Saban could. I think you're about a half dozen national championships shy of him, but even when Saban did it, he had to clarify later, I love the fans and the blah, blah. I think that statement went over the top to the middle finger territory, but everybody's so happy. You have to apologize, and then they got it like, yeah. That's what I think.
1: The reality is, I mean, simply put, you ask fans for more than you ever have. And before it was, hey, we'd like you to come to the games. We'd like you to cheer. Select members of you we might like if you have a car dealership or something like that. You might be able to do some other things to help the program. But the majority of you, all we ask is an occasional booster donation and show up for the games and be excited. Now you're being asked to fund the entire composition of the roster in a way you've never been before. So therefore the standards are higher than they've ever been before, just like the money for the coaches has been higher than it's ever been before. And so, yeah, the criticism comes with it too. So in a perfect world, yeah, you'd love to just have fans that are just blindly supportive of you and not notice, hey, why is it that we're down 15 points at home to a team we should have been raring to go to beat that is a bad football team by every objective measure. FSU is a bad football team. Why are we down to this team again a year after they shocked us last year on their way to being a bad football team? If that didn't cause people to be angry, a little cranky and boo, then I don't know what would be going on. That's just the way it is now, man. If you don't like it, maybe go coach D3 or something like that. That's how it is now.
0: The starkness of what you're referring to there, in the NFL, here's what has never, ever, ever, ever, ever happened, is the Philadelphia Eagles, like all of their customers, they pay for the tickets. They pay the PSL, and then they pay for the tickets. What doesn't happen is the Eagles come back to you like once a week and say, hey, will you just chip in some more money? Will you give us some more money? In college, you're paying for the tickets. You're paying for the parking. You have to give the PSL is that donation you have to give in the spring. Like, that's all equal. And now you're, in addition to everything you pay for the tickets and parking and concessions and licensing and all that other stuff, They're saying, and we need you to pay for the roster as well. Can you imagine if an NFL franchise started going back to their fans every saying, hey, we need some help paying this roster? It's an absurd way to go about business, but this is how we sort of fallen into it through the first 5 years.
1: It is. Nothing in any of college football for decades has been how you would organize and design it to be how it is in a modern league. But that's just where we are. I do want to mention one quick injury of note. Chuck, you're about to talk some Texas A&M, but Mike Elko revealing yesterday, wide receiver Terry Bussey out for the season.
0: Yeah.
1: Big blow to them. So just like we talked about with Stone for Oklahoma, we are at the point now where some of these SEC teams are losing key pieces, and how you adapt to that is going to be one of the big storylines of the next few weeks.
0: Yeah, that is – there was another one. Who was it? LSU lost a kid from their secondary as well, going to be out for the season as well. So we are starting to see some of that come in, and now the depth will matter. And in the name, image, likeness era, that's a whole different ballgame. What's happening at Harris in North Carolina? We're happening at Harris in North Carolina. That's right, the Chuck Oliver Show. We cut the ribbon a few years back at the great new Caesars Sportsbook at Harris Cherokee in Cherokee, North Carolina. The very next month, we went to Harris Valley River, about an hour away in Murphy. Did the same thing there, and we've been broadcasting live on the casino floor, both locations, for the past 5 years. 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
13: In the South, it's always college football season. And the king of college football reigns supreme all year long. 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
0: A Tuesday in September, like still in September, and you already have big time, huge games with season appearing implications. And in those games, they're already, the depth chart's already being affected by the two deep, three deeps already being affected by injuries. Tre'Davious Green's going to miss some games. That's plural. That's according to LSU. And so until I hear from the kid or the school, I'm like, it's just a rumor. Ain't a rumor anymore. Terry Bussey's going to miss all the games. And Deshaun Spears is the defensive back I was referring to earlier. So a lot going on, both squads. And I'm going to tell you, neither one of these wants to be 0-2 on the SEC. You don't want to start that way. No way. Let's bring on right now from Aggie Huddle. It's Mark Passwaters. Mark, how's your day?
14: Well, better than Terry Bussey's, unfortunately. But, there's a lot of disappointment in Aggie land right now.
0: Lower body injury. What do you know?
14: ACL. Okay. I mean, all you got to do is take a look at the play. It was pretty obvious. I had a small bit of hope when they showed him on the sideline later in the game, walking without, any help, which is pretty impressive in and of itself. But now it was bad. And unfortunately, it's going to be a long-term thing. And hopefully he can pick up where he left off last year because he's off to a great start.
0: The Texas A&M passing game, I was giving Reed credit. I was like, did y'all see the targets that Mario Craver got? I was like, it's what I would have done when you're down a couple or a few guys. Talk about where that stands right now, because that was not the most super-duper display of Marcel Reed's career.
14: No, Marcel Reed, I think, pretty simply has regressed, and that's pretty upsetting. You take a look at how he played against LSU last year, and it was very good. Against Missouri the next week, he was outstanding. Then he struggled in the first half against South Carolina and then put on the best 30 minutes of a quarterback all season. And then he struggled against Texas, and he struggled against Miami. And then he was just okay in the first two games of the season. And honestly, I think that you're dealing with the problem of an intelligent man. And simply put, he's in his own head. He's such a smart guy. He's thinking too much. He's not reacting. He's thinking before he reacts. And you take a look at that 4th-and-2 throw. You know, I've been there. I had the yips. It ruined my baseball career. And I could just see him thinking, don't mess up, not make the throw. And, you know, I think that he's got to get off his own back, and I think the coaching, the play calling has got to help him too.
0: If we look at the defense specifically, I want to talk about that, and then just the matchups on both lines of scrimmage. Will Stein had made the point that part of the reason Kentucky won this game is because of they were just the more physical team. I will say that's uncharacteristic for a Mike Elko team. But tell me what you saw as far as trench play, because I can't disagree with Will Stein.
14: No, not at all. And I don't think that they were the more physical team the whole game, but they absolutely dominated the third quarter. They crushed A&M up front in that third quarter. And that was when it was decisive. And A&M had no answer. They panicked. The coaching staff panicked. And they just, you know, it's snowballed. But, yeah, that Mike Elko is supposed to be a physical, aggressive coach. And that team was soft, and they weren't aggressive. And Kentucky just picked them apart. And if they needed a wake-up call, I think. I think that they might have been reading their press clippings a little bit. And certainly, you know, getting stomped by a very average Kentucky team should be that wake-up call, because they have way too much talent to sit there and give up 31 points and look completely clueless at home.
0: Marcell Reed, that fourth down, gutsy call, by the way. Bravo to going forward, you know, your own 30-whatever yard line. He missed a two-yard pass. So I would say that Marcell Reed, obviously under the spotlight, he's just simply got to be better this week. Does it go deeper than that?
14: Well, he's got to get some help, but certainly a lot of this is on him. You know, like I said, I do think that, you know, he's kind of messed with his own mind. Yeah. And when you think instead of you react, then you've got a problem. And one thing that has stood out to me, and I think you and I have discussed it in the past, because this is a multi-year thing, he's at his best when they go up tempo, no huddle. You know, when he just has to react, there's not much time to think. He's just letting his natural ability flow. But I think that Holman Wiggins has to do a better job of using his full ability. You know, they're not running him. You know, we talked all summer about how they're going to use rollouts and all that stuff and, you know, leverage his athleticism. Haven't seen it. So I think that there needs to have been, and there still needs to be for the rest of the week, a serious look in the mirror. And that's not just for the players, that's for the play callers too. And I mean, both coordinators seriously need to look in the mirror, because they are not doing what Texas A&M football needs to do to succeed.
0: Walk me through the two or three deep at running back, because Jamarion Morrow, I've decided after the first week, I was like, he's the kid, he looks special. And then he's out Saturday, then KJ Edwards gets hurt in the middle of the game. So what does it look like just early ahead of LSU? What's it look like on the depth chart?
14: Cringe at the moment. You know, Reuben Owens is still there, and he's going to be the number one running back, and he's been average. Carson Baker, another big physical guy, is the only other healthy back right now. So you're basically one-dimensional in the backfield. You've got two big physical backs. On the other hand, when they were running up and down the field on Kentucky in the first quarter, a lot of that had to do with the change of pace that was brought by Edwards. And if he's not able to come back, they've got a much bigger problem than just saying, oh, we're short of running back. When you're missing him and you're missing Morrow, those are your two kind of slash and dash guys. And if you lose them, and you've already lost Tiger Ryden for the season, then all of a sudden, you know, the depth that you and I talked about just 2 weeks ago is seriously pressed.
0: Yeah, you start bringing over a linebacker or a safety or somebody who ran for like 1,800 yards in high school and immediately got moved to defense.
14: Yeah, I don't know if they'll use Dalton Brooks right now, but he's missed enough tackles on the other side of the ball that, maybe he could play some running back right now. I mean, the safety play's been atrocious the last 2 weeks, and there's just no other way to put it. And, you know, I don't like to, sit there and rip on these guys, but, I mean, that's just the fact of the matter.
0: Yeah, really. It has been just fair evaluation. That's about it. But there's always, you know, there's on a roster, there's always like 40 guys who played either quarterback or running back in high school. And then we found what you're actually going to do in college. And so when you see somebody starting to get moved over after 3 weeks, I'm like, oh, boy, that's a little down the – and I haven't seen that in College Station yet. Last thing for you, it's only Tuesday. Mark, you don't have the injury reports that are still to come. You don't have the rest of the week of practice, all this stuff. Give me your early thought about how this could unfold Saturday.
14: All I know is I wouldn't have been in that locker room or in that meeting room Sunday with Mike Elko. Because I'll bet you that was, uncomfortable. I don't know if they're going to win that football game, but I do think that they're going to have a much better showing, because this isn't just a matter of our CFP life or our shot at the SEC championship. This is about personal pride now. I mean, they should be challenged at that level because they got humiliated on their own field. Now you've got a team that just got beat, and they've gotten a lot of attention from everywhere. But more importantly, you've kicked their heads in the last two seasons, and they're going to be looking for blood. So if you don't match their intensity, then they're going to really run you off that field.
0: All right, last thing for you, and just go to Austin for me. Tell me your personal opinion, by the way. Are you buying, quote, buying Texas? Is it going to be different for Sark and Arch this year? And the reason I ask that is because whatever's going on across state, Louisville, Kentucky, you know, South Carolina, Clemson, it doesn't matter. It always makes it more difficult. Do you think that that could be a legitimate story as well? We had X number of losses, and look at the Longhorns. They fill in the blank. Like, what do you think?
14: Potentially, yeah. I mean, Texas has a ton of talent, and they went out there and they came back and beat number one. So they have, you know, I would think that they have

momentum, they were not impressive at all against UTSA. And Arch has had one really good quarter so far this season. Obviously, that was enough to beat Ohio State. You know, his numbers are not much better than John Mateer's or Marcel's. So, you know, he's not exactly setting the world on fire. But the fact of the matter is, there are very few teams, if any, who have more talent than they do. And if they go on a big run and do what a

0: I'm going to say this. Anybody who is 21, 22, 23 years old, especially if you got on to scholarship at an SEC school at a skill position, like we're starting to go. Anybody who's 21, you can go to the frat week games. Heath, you were in a fraternity. Did they have Greek week or frat week, or did you have to like carry an egg and a spoon? They had that kind of stuff, right?
1: I don't think we really did that, actually, at UF. At least I don't remember it.
0: As a 21-year-old, you can do any. You can still move. You're, quote, athletic. Marcel's different. He's like SEC changing the game sort of fast. And that has been missing. That has been an element that they could have used more. You mentioned John Mateer there. Kind of the opposite with him. They were trying to get away from that at OU, and he's had to turn into the leading rusher again. Marcel Reed, he's supposed to be more a part of it. I've just raved about what he does on the mesh there, the decision point of it. Y'all know that. And it has been missing, and they've got a loss, and now they're going on the road to a team that, I don't know, LSU. We were talking about, you know, Mike Elko and dealing with the fans, and Ryan Grubb and dealing with fans in the game they won. Lane Kiffin, you tell me that whatever that 100% is, whatever that in after the first like quarter and a half in Ole Miss, I mean, we all know what we saw after that. You tell me that's not going to be the full 100% version of whatever you can get from Lane Kiffin and LSU and everybody associated with that program because of what may happen if they are like you're just watching the clock run down on a second loss there. Just it's a, such a high tension game for both programs, such high stakes. And we are still in the first month of the season. Just an unbelievable setting we're going to get in Baton Rouge. Can't wait for it. All right, short break. Heath and I, more next.
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7: Hour two on a Tuesday. We're talking college football. We did it without Dave Bartu this week. Had to. And that's just because he's got big time paying customers, and we're just, you know, the Chuck Oliver show. We take from him. So he had business, and so he will be back next Tuesday. Faux show. If you find that you are nodding off late this coming Friday night in front of a particular college football game, I need you to ask yourself a question. What's wrong with us? Because I think there's going to be some folks listening right now that will be nodding off Friday night, late, maybe early Saturday morning. You'll wake up with like the slobber on the side of your face because it just your head turned to one side. Nobody else is up, so just it's everywhere. If you're watching Clemson, Cal, this is a non-scientific, like register your own vote with yourself. If you're watching that game and you aren't a Cal Golden Bears fan, and I'm pretty sure you aren't, or a Clemson fan, and you still watch Cal hosting Clemson, which doesn't have a coin toss until 10:33 p.m. on a Friday night where you busted your tail all week, went straight to the kids' high school game, you're booked all day tomorrow with stuff that doesn't really improve you or your life very much, but you have to. It doesn't even interest you. I don't know, pumpkin patch, corn maze. That stuff does not interest me. Do you know what I'm going to have to do? Like one afternoon and pumpkin patch, corn maze. If you have nieces, nephews, kids, like whatever. So you do all of that. If that's your general situation, and you still stay up to watch this game, it's for only one reason. To see how Dabo reacts if Clemson loses. To see Dabo on the sidelines when Clemson gives up big plays. What's wrong with us? Dabo is different, I will say. But the funny thing is, Dabo is different in 2026 simply because he largely has stayed the same. That's how Dabo's suddenly different. And we like being the less famous, less wealthy person who can publicly call out a public figure like Dabo, and then we're right. Dabo, you should take transfers. Dabo, you should pay for players. Dabo, you shouldn't promote your buddies. Dabo, we like being correct, quote, over someone. We like, have you ever heard someone brag about getting blocked on Twitter by a famous person? That's the whole thing behind it is, I am less famous, I am less wealthy, I am less powerful. I just forced this really well-known famous person to do at least one thing, block me on Twitter. That's, I think, the fascination with Dabo. If you're not a Cal fan or a Clemson fan and you watch this game, I know why you're watching. It's the NASCAR mentality. You're wanting to see the big one. And they'll show Dabo on the sidelines, and if the game starts going sideways, he will be a little animated, and then there will be post-game. Don't stay up to watch this game just to see Dabo post-game. A, you're not going to make it. Heath, will you make it to post-game?
8: Of course.
7: Outside of Heath, you're not going to make it. And And B, they may win the game anyway because Cal's not so good. I don't think Clemson is either. But that's literally, I agree 100% on this. If you're watching that game, you're watching it for one reason, and it's because you want to see that wreck down the backstretch. What's up, Heath?
4: Well, I don't know that I completely agree with that, and there's a couple of things. One, there will be plenty of people who are watching just because it's football and it's on, and possibly they've got wagers on it.
7: Not at 11:30, 11:45, midnight.
4: Oh, Chuck, you sweet, innocent man. The number of people who, over the years, I've gotten texts or calls from late in the night, what do we know about Hawaii? Because they're trying to get right on the bets they've already lost that day, and Hawaii's got a game kicking off at midnight.
7: Are these guys who have ever been dragged to a corn maze or pumpkin patch?
4: Hawaii and Boston College. I bet you they are now, and I bet you they're still betting on the Hawaii-Boston College game or whatever. And so you've got that I think is definitely a factor for some people. And the other thing is, it's not just being able – it's stuff that Dabo did specifically. It's not just that – they want to see Dabo struggle. It's because Dabo has chosen to put himself out there.
7: He's going horns out.
4: All the different things through the years. Like, if they pay players, I'll quit. And think, no one made him do that. Plenty of other coaches might have agreed with Dabo's take, but they didn't choose to say publicly, if they pay players, I'll quit. Well, we're paying players, and Dabo never remotely gave the slightest hint of thinking about whether or not he should quit. You know, he did enough things through the years to make him a guy that people have a strong opinion about.
7: But do you agree?
4: Brent Venables is not, if it was Brent Venables as the coach of Clemson playing in this game under exact same circumstances, no one would be rooting against Brent Venables. But there are some people who root against Dabo because of things Dabo did.
7: I absolutely agree with that. Do you, though, evaluate Dabo largely, like in the 90th percentile? Do you evaluate Dabo as mostly harmless? Because I do. He's a little old-fashioned, he's a little stuck, but that's his program. He can be however he wants. Dabo, there is a real interest in seeing Dabo not succeed.
4: Well, but again, it's because of some of the things he did, and I'll go further, too. I think that there is a perception among some people, like whether you like Nick Saban, whether you hated Nick Saban, you always knew Nick Saban was a brilliant football mind. Now, you might say, oh, I think they're helping him get players or whatever. You might say, oh, I think he's a jerk. But you knew he was a brilliant football mind.
7: Sure.
4: Whether you loved or hated Spurrier, you knew inside that visor were some X's and O's and a vision that nobody else had. With Dabo, there's always been this feeling like Dabo sort of got this job, got kind of lucky, and then got super, super lucky that he was able to put together a staff that could kind of carry him. And it's like, oh, now we see the real Dabo. Dabo was never the brilliant football mind. Dabo was the motivator, cheerleader, but the real brains of the outfit were the other people. And I think that's another reason why there's some people who enjoy the idea of air being taken out of that balloon, that this guy never should have been viewed as great a coach as his record says he was, and I knew it, and that they're seeing that balloon deflate. I think there's people who feel that way about him because, again, he was never a play caller. He was never a quarterback. He wasn't a superstar when he did play. There's a lot to love about the Dabo Swinney story, too. I'm not trying to make it seem like there's only negative. It's a story of hard work, a guy rising from nothing to become what he has become. Like, you can see both sides of the coin, but in part because of how he handled some things, people are way less inclined to buy into the inspirational rise from nothing to become this man who won two national titles compared to the, yeah, this guy's been making a ton of money for getting real, real lucky with some elite-level quarterbacks and a defensive coordinator who he was able to hire because of things that had nothing to do with him and everything to do with Bob Stoops' Oklahoma staff dynamics, and that dude carried him for a decade. That's the reality of it for some people.
7: Beating folks on the head with a Bible, and then turns out Hugh Freeze was Hugh Freezing. That, to me, it come what may. And there are plenty of folks who, if you wanted to say, I don't want him around my program, then I wasn't going to argue with you. I don't think anybody, I don't want Dabo around my program from like a personal standpoint. But some people, they look at Dabo, and when they start talking about the man, it is from a personal standpoint. I'm like, all he's ever done is he's been very opinionated, but he's been authentic. He hasn't been necessarily with the crowd in every comment he's made. But by and large, he's a pretty harmless guy. And if the main gripe is he should have never had that success,

0: I don't know, we kind of liked Uncle Les until we found out what Les Miles really was. There are a lot of guys. Ed Ogeron. Everybody loves Ed Ogeron. Should he have been a national championship head coach? You got Joe Burrow. I don't know. Dabo got Deshaun, and he got Trevor Lawrence. So I'm fascinated by the attention he gets.
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0: Tuesday, Chuck Oliver Show, talking college football. And we're about to get into the ACC, specifically Dave Doran, Bill Belichick, what's going on there. But I want to go far, way, way, way, way, way out west. You know, USC, have we paid attention to this? USC is hosting Oregon on Saturday night. And Oregon's, they're a ranked opponent. This is ranked versus ranked. It absolutely is. USC is one of the rare 4-0 teams in America right now. So Lincoln Riley has to win a, quote, big game at some point. I think that this would qualify. You're beating Oregon. However, it would now suddenly qualify as something that losing to the Ducks hasn't in a minute. You lose to Oregon at home? That's a version of a bad loss, I think. Oregon's favored. So if what Vegas says or the Celestial whatever, if what is supposed to occur actually occurs, then Lincoln Riley still doesn't have his big win. I'm sorry, putting a number on Fresno State earlier in the year didn't really convince me. They went out to Rutgers and they were going to win the game, but again, you're looking at a 4-0 team where the head coach hosting Oregon and a team they're supposed to lose by. I think that this somehow this will be a bad loss. And losing to Oregon hadn't been a bad loss in a minute. So Lincoln Riley is somebody a lot of folks can cock an eyebrow towards on Saturday night. Let's welcome on right now. I told you all throughout North Carolina, the ACC, you want to know about it, you can have this guy on. From the Ovias and Giglio podcast is Joe Ovias. What's up, man?
10: Oh, you know, just dealing with NC State fans, kind of being like their therapist after what happened at Vanderbilt on Saturday.
0: Yeah, I'm going to say you don't lose games like that. I just saw it happen, and my takeaway is still you don't lose games like that. And I thought that Dave Doran was going to be particularly ill-equipped to handle that. Tell me how we are a few days removed from just that awful outcome in the final second.
10: You know, taken individually, it's a freakish thing, right? We've all watched college sports for a long, long time, and weird things happen, man. It's why we watch, right? Even this year alone, we watched Duke lose in a critical game where they coughed up a lead, and John Shire telling one of the Boozer twins they worked on it. We have footage of him showing his team how to handle these inbound situations, and Caden Boozer still screwed up. And they lost that game to UConn, right? Heck, we joked about it on the podcast on Monday, and Giglio correctly pointed out that the genius of Bill Belichick is his big screw-up just happened to happen at the same time that his rival had an even bigger screw-up, right? Carolina coughed up a nice commanding lead against Clemson on Saturday. But, you know, obviously the focus on NC State. And I think the thing that it took me a second to process was this thing essentially breaking contain, okay? We're used to living in our own little triangle sports bubble where not a lot of people talk about NC State on a national level. But because it was so catastrophic, right, it broke this level of contain, and people are still talking about it on a Tuesday. And I'll reiterate myself. If it were an individual thing, then you just say, hey, man, crap happens. You move on, and hopefully you can still make a decent season out of this. The problem for Dave Doran and what the national folks might not understand is that locally, this is year 14 for Dave Doran. And I've made this point that in the first three games of the season, Dave has essentially given the fans a greatest hits of stuff they hate about the Dave Doran era at NC State. From a week zero spotlight game, right, you crap the bed against Virginia. Then you go out and you beat up on an FCS program in Richmond. That's a great way to pad your overall wins-loss counting stats, right? And then you follow that up by turtling, because the issue with Saturday wasn't necessarily the final play we all watched. It was a series of events that put him in a position where C.J. Bailey ends up fumbling the ball and they lose. Right down to a questionable play call on 4th and 7, right down to why are you doing the delay of game? Hey, you got this Will Wilson guy who seems to run the ball. Every time he runs the ball, they get a first down. Why is he not in this situation, right? And then it gets back to that. And Dave met with the media yesterday, and he went over, it was about a three-minute monologue explaining what was going on about how they work on these things and all that kind of stuff. And I believe Dave. I believe that they worked on it, right? He's a good coach. But the thing you can't account for is, you know, college-age quarterback making a mistake. I got a 15-year-old who plays hockey, and the coaching staff can sit there and tell him all the things that he needs to do defensively. But then I watch him, and sometimes he gets a little deer in the headlights look, right? It all happens. That's sports. And that's what happened on Saturday, unfortunately, for NC State. And people are going to be talking about this one for a long time, just like the trouble with the snap, Michigan, right? Those are your two in this instance. You and Michigan. You're going to live on forever in that.
0: You know, I've seen C.J. Bailey, like last year's, I'm thinking, Georgia Tech game. That was a big, big game, mostly for the loss for Georgia Tech. Wake Forest last year. There have been some opponents where Saturday I'm like, it's on a string, man. This kid's got it figured out. You tell me what's real about C.J. Bailey. What is he as a college quarterback week to week? What is he?
10: I mean, that's what he is. He's going to give you some highlights. He's going to give you some lowlights. He is a high ceiling but low floor. We all know players like this. It's this tantalizing idea that if you could just do that consistently, man, you could be an all-timer. The problem is that's just not who he seems to be. Look at his home and away record, right? Look at his production at home. Look at his production on the road. It's the equivalent of some people are practice players. Some people are gamers, right? I'm not a test taker. It's like we all have our weird little faults. Unfortunately for C.J. Bailey, as exciting as he can be, and he's shown you what he's capable of, there's also a low floor with it. NC State now has no other options, though, right? NC State, and this would be a question to ask, you know, years from now. You can't ask it in the immediate aftermath of a season. But it would be curious to hear Dave's thoughts on the current state of college football and how a middle-class program like NC State has to allocate their money, right? And you're seeing Hollywood Smothers do his thing at Texas and whatnot, right? You've seen some wide receivers go elsewhere. If you had to do it all over again, do you invest in a QB and bring his buddies along, which is what they did this offseason? Or do you spread that money to keep some other skill position guys? You let C.J. Bailey go be, I don't know, Miami's problem, theoretically, not Darian Mensah. And you get a guy who's capable of just dishing it around, right? So these are things that, unfortunately, NC State has to deal with. They're not a luxury program. They're a very much middle-class program. I think I've said this to you in the past. I feel like NC State is a perfect avatar for 98% of college football programs in this country that don't have the money to stay consistently atop the rankings in the college football playoff contention. And Dave is a fascinating dude who can develop guys, and he has a track record of developing guys. But in order to do that, you need guys to stick around. And if you're a player worth a damn, well, then somebody's going to throw money at you and off you go. And where we've really seen that for NC State, unfortunately, for Dave Doran, is on the defensive side of the ball. They have not been able to recreate that defensive magic that kept them in games and has made them a consistent program. And now you're relying on offense and an inconsistent player in C.J. Bailey to go out there and win you ball games. And we saw what happened on Saturday.
0: Ovias and Gilio, where he deals it out. Again, Joe Ovias joining us here. Let's bounce to Chapel Hill and a couple of questions here. And I normally don't care about the salacious details, but I just do. I want to know what bucket this falls into. Lombardi decided, okay, I'm going to quit. Was that a professional misstep, or was that a version of bad touch? Like, what went on there? Because I've heard all kinds of things with the licensing, issues, and then also
10: the CSE stuff is a nothing burger. Yeah. That's not anything that anybody should really concern themselves with. Really, what it comes down to is CYA, right? Everybody's playing a game of CYA. In the case of Michael Lombardi specifically. He has a long history of. Can I curse on this program? Or no, is this SEC friendly or not?
0: Yeah, well, if we get fined, we'll just pass it along to y'all. Just go ahead.
10: Okay. Well, you know what? I'll clean it up. Like, sometimes I can never remember in my podcast world I can curse. He's an a-hole, okay? Like, Michael Lombardi has a long track record of being an a-hole everywhere he's been, whether it's in the sports world, NFL, media-wise, and obviously now with his time at Carolina. And you know, when you read the reporting and you understand what these lawyers were asking about specifically, it really was a culture that was not healthy. It wasn't any sort of bad touch situation, my understanding. It just was a culture of nobody. It sucked. I really don't know how else to put it. It sucked. I talked to one person in that building that is no longer there, but he was there for the debut season. And he basically said everybody was miserable because of the way Michael Lombardi would carry himself around the program and whatnot. But that's on Bill Belichick, okay? Bill Belichick wanted to come into Carolina, just worry about football and the football-only things. As one person told us, you know, Bill Belichick looks at football as a hobby. He just wants to continue with his hobby. He wants to sit there and break down film. He wants to talk about football with his players. He doesn't want to deal with any of the other crap that's associated with running a college football program. So he put his buddy in charge. That was a mistake. And nobody's going to take Carolina seriously as long as Michael Lombardi was the general manager, and not just the general manager, but the highest paid general manager in college football. So it got to a point where I think there was a back and forth and what makes it cleaner to leave, and he just straight up resigned. I mean, that was the end of it, right? As it relates to Stephen Belichick, that one's a little dicier that I'm not even all that comfortable talking about, because it does sound like Belichick's kid's got some things he has to work through. Hopefully he gets those things right and he can find himself in a good spot. The resignation, again, that's when you start getting into some state laws. You can't fire people for medical leave and all these other things.
0: Oh, it can be strategic. We talked about that, yeah.
10: Yeah, it can be very, very strategic in how you frame it. Ultimately, both Belichick and Lombardi leaving the program was a matter of how they were going to leave the program, not if they were going to leave the program. And from the investigation on, it was, like you said, a strategic way to disassociate yourself with these two individuals. Now that they're gone, the question is, can Belichick just be hunkered down and worry about football itself? And the results so far have been somewhat mixed. They look more competent than they were last year, but the bar is pretty low on that. And you also have to take into account the teams they've played so far this year. TCU set itself on fire in Ireland. I mean, it was really just a matter of, we're going to make fewer mistakes than you. We made a ton of mistakes, but you made more mistakes. And then with the Clemson game, you let them off the hook. And that's where you get your offensive limitations coming home to roost. And again, that is a talent evaluation problem that gets back to Michael Lombardi. But at this point, I think it's just too late. I mean, you didn't bring Bill Belichick here to be a competent football program. You brought Bill Belichick here because you thought it could make a different – it would take you to a
0: absolutely.
10: Different level.
0: Yeah.
10: We're not seeing that. So now, like I said earlier about Lombardi and Belichick, Steve Belichick, it's not a matter of if Belichick stays the job. I don't think he's going to. It's a matter of how he leaves the job. That's the only question that's left.
0: Brother, I appreciate the insight. It's so good. Thank you.
10: All right, man. Appreciate you.
0: Joe Ovius, Ovius and Gilio. So, Bill Belichick, that's an absolute fair evaluation of it, as far as I have understood, is that he showed up, and now I'm talking about some broad strokes. Some of the details there from Joe, that's new stuff, but the broad strokes about Bill Belichick is he was never so super interested in being the North Carolina coach. It's nice to be employed and get $10 million a year, and I can bring Michael Lombardi around. What's his main job? Well, to make Bill feel comfortable. But whenever Bill Belichick, like before last season started, from the day he was hired, Mac, you're fired. From the day Bill Belichick was fired until last season started, I remember a lot of what I was told from North Carolina. Their message basically was, why are we going to win? Because we have Bill Belichick and no one else does. We have Bill Belichick. Nobody else in college football has Bill Belichick. And that hasn't translated to literally anything of note, anything to distinguish North Carolina by, well, I know they're really well coached. I don't say that. The weather delay against Clemson, I think, affected the outcome of that game, but Clemson overcame it and North Carolina didn't. So that's all. No matter what happens, you got to overcome. Clemson did, and UNC didn't, and so that's why you where you stand. All right, and by the way, the schedule's about to get really, really difficult. Short break. Heath and I will wrap it up next.
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20: Conference, I've said it time and time again, from top to bottom, anybody can beat anybody. And I think that's the challenge of our conference, is being mentally and physically prepared to play week in and week out. And for us this week, it's no different. We're going into what I would probably consider is the loudest stadium in the country, Neyland Stadium. I think Coach Heupel's done a tremendous job there.
21: Steve Sarkisian, Texas head coach, talking about Neyland. I suppose he could have gone there with Alabama. I don't think that the Trojans or the Huskies played in Neyland. I'm not. It wasn't a deposition. It's just a statement to the media. There's no history between these teams, though. That's part of what I'm saying is You know, the last time, they hadn't played in 58 years. And thank goodness the Cotton Bowl exists, or you wouldn't even have those. They've played three times in the history of forever. And the most recent time was 1969. January, for like after the 68 season. So there's no history at all. This is an unbelievable matchup. I'm glad I get it, and I don't have a team that can lose it. I just get to enjoy the thing. So that's coming up this Saturday. And Saturday slates, it's still fantastic. This past Saturday, we saw it as well, and we marveled about everything, how it laid out. If you look at Saturday's, just the top 25 matchups, just unreal. And then there's Central Arkansas at Florida State. That's not as unreal. We all got to know Central Arkansas during the pandemic. They're the Bears. They're purple and silver. They had a bus, and they would travel. And so Central Arkansas, they're getting the paycheck. They're going to be in Tallahassee again. It's a 3 o'clock kick, which is not a real time for a kickoff. It's a 3 o'clock kick. And the reason I bring that up, quote from Mike Norvell, "I believe in this team," and even pointed at the camera. Fantastic. The team is not the focus right now, Mike. You are. So it's very, very good. I believe in this team. These kids, they have heart. That's fantastic. I concede every point. That's not what anyone's concerned with. People are concerned with you, Mike Norvell. So run it up against the Bears Saturday afternoon. And we'll have to accept it because it's on ACC Network. We're not going to watch it. There are 15 games going on, more important than that. So get the dub this Saturday and then get back into the conference slate. And it looks like they're going to be asked. Ashton Daniels threw for 377. Yeah, I know what he did. It looks like they're going to be every bit as challenged, especially on offense, as maybe – we were thinking during the summer. So even after a 30-whatever point performance, 36 points, I believe, in Tuscaloosa, they got some major, major issues and not a lot of Central Arkansas left on the schedule. What's up, Heath?
13: Oh, variety of things here, Chuck. 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You can also check out the Instagram, Chuck Oliver Show. I believe it's The Chuck Oliver Show on Instagram, actually. If you want to make sure you follow for all of Chuck's hottest pictures he'll be posting along the way.
21: Huge on the Insta.
13: We do want to say that a matchup that we're not going to get. You just talked about a great matchup we do have this weekend. We're not going to get this one. And boy, this would have been played differently, Chuck, even a couple of years ago. But Clemson and Georgia have officially canceled their four-game home-and-home football series that was going to go on between 29 and 33. It's a shame because it's a rivalry with lots of great history attached to it, and it regionally makes perfect sense for them to play each other. But it doesn't make sense in the world of nine-game ACC and nine-game SEC schedules where you both also have to play an in-state opponent in Georgia Tech or in South Carolina. That it just doesn't make sense to have another home and home with a team from a power conference and playing a neutral site game. We saw these teams play neutral site in Charlotte. It really doesn't work very well for a neutral site game. That kind of defeats the whole purpose of having the matchup. But Chuck, a couple of years ago, this would have been portrayed as, oh, you know, Kirby's trying to get out of playing tough games, which he's never tried to do, by the way. Georgia has always been willing to play challenging games. But people would have been jumping and say, oh, they're trying to get out of playing a tough opponent out of conference. No one's going to say a word about that right now with Georgia. If anybody's going to say that, it's going to be about Dabo and company. Say, yeah, I can see why maybe you don't particularly need to sign up to take on Georgia for four games in a 29 through 33 span. Why that might not be a bull you particularly feel the need to ride. I don't think either side will get grief, but if anybody does, and this is very much a mutual agreement, it won't be, oh, those chickens in Athens, they're running away and hiding from mighty Clemson. Not right now.
21: If a program like Georgia, big time power conference program like that, with a 100,000 seat stadium, like that elite level, if they can play a home and home versus Clemson, that's fantastic. But it's also like a $3 million gift to the fan base, I believe. That's about the difference in being able to host Miami of Ohio one year, Central Michigan the next, versus on one of those years we've got to go to Clemson. So it's just a financial reality, and we all got to deal with it. All right, wraps it up for this Tuesday. All of you.

0: You, me, David, he. Back tomorrow. More college football. Chuck Oliver Show. What's better than having Harrah's just up the road, ready whenever you are for a day trip, weekend getaway, or whenever you're in the mood? How about two Harrah's just up the road? King here, and the Chuck Oliver Show has been going to Harrah's Cherokee since we helped cut the ribbon on the great new Caesars Sportsbook in 2021. 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
10: 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Sitting across from none other, the man, the myth, the legend, Beav. That's short for Beaver.

0: which is really a nickname. His real name's not Beaver, but that's who it is sitting over there in his 49ers red sleeveless tee. Wait a minute. Do they wear red? What is their official colors of the 49ers? Hold on, we're going to look that up. 49ers official colors. Scarlet, red, and gold. Well, you are scarlet red over there, sir. How are the 49ers doing?
1: Excellent. 2-0.
0: Can't be better than that.
1: Surprising, because remember they had like six healthy players before the season started.
0: Yeah. Yeah. All right. So off to a good start. I broke one of the rules this weekend, Beav. I never did hear from you. I texted you during the Saints game.
1: Oh, I noticed that, because the other day you had mentioned, you said, I think Beaver got mad at me for texting. No, it wasn't that. Remember, I told you about someone called me during a game one time. Texting's fine.
0: Okay. And I thought, well, I wonder, you never know now with digital TV, like if one TV's ahead of the other. I can never remember if I've paused it at one point or not. And so when I'm watching the end of the Saints game, the Ravens, it's right before they scored to win the game, but they're in a situation where they really could afford to burn some clock before punching this thing in, right? They're inside the five, first and goal. The Ravens have no timeouts. Now, it all worked out, Beav, but again, listen to this scenario, okay? You're inside the five-yard line in a tie game with just barely over a minute left. Well, a minute 40-something, I think is what it was. The team you're playing has Lamar Jackson and no timeouts. So on first and goal, what are you going to do? You're going to run the ball. You're going to even tell them, hey, you can tackle us if you want to. We're running it. Because if you do, they might even let you walk in because they're trying to get the ball back, right? You run the ball. What do the Saints do? Through a stupid pop-up to the back pylon fade route that you're never going to complete, except two out of ten, stop the clock for them. Now, look, the Saints went on and won it. Tyler Shuck is the real deal. He's the better quarterback in that draft class than Cam Ward. He is. He's proven it. Some people said it, but he's proven it. And they went and won, so it didn't matter. But that's why I texted you, Beaver. Run the ball on first and goal.
1: And I figured that's what you were talking about. I didn't know exactly, because that's all you said.
0: Yeah.
1: But I was like, I bet he's talking about the Saints game.
0: Yeah. Were you watching the Saints game?
1: Yeah.
0: You were? Okay.
1: Oh, of course. You can't go over to Saints Bros' house and expect
0: not to watch it.
1: To watch anything else.
0: Well, and I should have known that. And I assumed all of that. And then as soon as I sent it, I thought, you know, I really am assuming a lot here. I'm assuming that Beaver's watching the Saints game and would be at the same point in the game that I am. And I was assuming all of that. If y'all are listening, get on in here today. You can text the show on the Country Pleasing text line. And you can call me on the Junction phone. I'll give you those numbers coming up. Beav is here driving this bus. Jason and Flagstaff with a quote on the Country Pleasing text line. It says, I hereby declare we have Spaghetti Tuesdays every Wednesday. What's that from, Beav?
1: It's Walking Dead.
0: Walking Dead, okay. It reminds me of what was that guy's name? Okay, it was one of the characters on Popeye who would say, I will gladly pay you Tuesday for a hamburger today.
1: Oh, Wimpy.
0: Wimpy, yes. What a great memory you have over there, sir. Okay, and Beav, you also remembered that I teased and then never told you at some point last week that I was going to tell you the story about the near disastrous incident that I was a part of at a gas station in Missouri on my drive to Minnesota. And then I never told you. You remember that I never came back and told you. What it was is we were one spark away from going up in flames. Now, I say we, that's everybody else at the gas station. But this was Friday a week ago when I was driving to Minnesota. And I was in that part of Missouri where you just cross the Mississippi River, and it's before you get over to like the St. Louis area. It starts getting hilly. Middle of nowhere, Missouri, okay? And I take this exit, go to a gas station. I'm in a rental car. It was a phenomenal rental car, by the way. It's small, but I had all kinds of leg room. Great ride. Rental car. Pull it to the pump. Start pumping gas. I click the little thing, you know, which holds it so that you can go inside and buy stuff, you know, while it pumps the gas. You're going to have to sit there and hold the pump, right? So the little clicker that holds the pump going. It's pumping gas. I go inside. I get M&M's, bag of chips, Diet Dr. Pepper. Go to the counter. Paid for it. Forgot that I intended to also buy a bottle of hand sanitizer. Forgot to buy that. But anyway, buy those things and then leave to go back out to the car and leave. As I step out of the doors of the establishment, out near the pumps, probably 15 yards away, there's only one other car. A woman is standing out in front of her car looking at me with her eyes wide open. And then as we make eye contact, she points towards my car. And then I look at my car, which is a rental car. Gas is gushing out of the pump that is in the, you know, the gas tank receptacle on the side of the car. It didn't shut off. It filled the tank and just kept pumping. Beaver, let me give you the perfect picture. This is no exaggeration. Gas was gushing out of this car. A river of gasoline is running down the parking lot all the way to the establishment, the front doors of the establishment. I've got on flip-flops. Those soft rubber sole flip-flops. Chips in one hand, M&M's in the other. I have no choice but to walk through the river of gasoline to get up to the pump. I got no choice. So I tiptoe through it. Little did I know, gasoline on the bottoms of rubber-soled shoes is as slick as ice. I went through the river of gasoline. I came out the other side into the dry part of the parking lot. And then when I got into the dry part of the parking lot with flip-flops, I began to double time it to run up to the other side of the pump to go around the backside and turn this thing off. As I began to double time it and run in these gasoline-soaked flip-flops, when I went to make the turn around the pump, feet went right out from under me. I busted it in that concrete parking lot. I'm talking, bam! My left knee took the brunt of the fall. Chips go flying, M&M's go flying. I get up. I'm like a baby giraffe. My feet are so slick on the bottoms of them, I can't hardly stand up. Blood all running down my leg. Anyway, I jump up and I grab the items, throw them in the car, reach around, turn the pump off. River of gasoline from the car. I mean, and the smell is knocking everybody up. The little ladies came out, and three of them from the gas station, they're all looking with their eyes like wide open. One picks up the phone, starts to call somebody. I did get a quick plan. I can't get in this car with gas-soaked flip-flops. I need something to put on the floorboard. So I start walking down to the business. When I go down there, I tell one of them, I said, ma'am, I'm sorry. I don't know if it was my fault or the pump, but I just was pumping gas. I clicked the clicker to hold it pumping while I came in. She said, yeah, it's probably the pump. And I kind of got the way she rolled her eyes and said that, I kind of felt like maybe they'd run into that before. But you know what I mean? So then I go in, Beav, and I ask one in there. I say, can I get a couple of like plastic bags to put on my floorboard so I can put? She's like, yeah, here you go. And while she was doing that at the counter, I see the bottle of hand sanitizer I intended to buy earlier. I pick it up. She hands me the plastic bags. I walk right out to the car, never paid for it, left. Never even thought about checking out at the counter the bottle of hand sanitizer. Just straight stole it. Didn't intend to. Never. My mind was somewhere else. There's blood running down my leg. I just walked right out with it to the car. Never even considered stopping and pay. Just took it. Your mind was just not working. And as I left, I saw like a public, you know, one of the municipal

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0: Back with you. Beav, your thoughts on my gasoline in the parking lot of a gas station in Missouri story?
1: Well, first off, Matt Wyatt, you stole from them. You stole.
0: See, why is that the most? Annabeth was the same way.
1: I'm siding with her now. Not only did you do that, but you almost burned their establishment down and you got blood in their parking lot.
0: So, I mean, the thing that Annabeth got hung up on was that I forgot to pay for the bottle of hand sanitizer. And I'm like, of all the things in this story, why is that what you care about the most?
1: Your husband almost blew up.
0: Beaver, I was one spark away

0: from a major, major incident. I'm talking about the, like I told you earlier, the kind of incident where the only solution is run, run. Everybody would have had to just run if there were one spark. And then everything in the car, all your belongings, everything, poof, gone. Not to mention, our lives are in danger. And we're one spark away from that. Oh, no, but it's this bottle of hand sanitizer. It was supposedly. And it was not on purpose. And the other thing was, yeah, I did have to pay for all that gas. See, because I'd used a card, you know, ahead of time. And this was a small, this was a Toyota Camry rental car. Tremendous car. Great leg room. I couldn't believe it. Super great ride. When I would fill it up the rest of the trip, it might take, I don't know, $28, $29 to fill this thing up. It charged me $90. You know, $60 extra worth of gas is just running down the parking lot. I paid for that. Patrick, you text the show Country Pleasing text line 885-3776 said safe. I mean, that's what it was, but this was like, if you could see the security footage, you would really laugh, I'm sure. Dog Tired in Florence, you said, I know a guy that used the nozzle lock on a brand new bass boat. Flipped open a small round covered opening, shoved the nozzle in, went in the store, came out to see the bilge pumps jettisoning the fuel out of the hull. What a mess. Oh my goodness. He pumped it into the hull of the bass boat. Oh my goodness. Jason in Flagstaff, you said, ask Beaver about his conspiracy theory regarding me and my fake lifelong state fandom. He had me rolling yesterday on Jake's show. What happened?
1: Well, you know, Jason often texts about Arizona State and Sam Levitt. And that's led me to figure out that, see, Jason in Flagstaff, he's always been in Flagstaff. He's created a persona is what he's done.
0: But and haven't we been through this
1: yeah,
0: before?
1: Yeah, we have been through this. We have been through this. But, you know, but he's what he shouldn't have brought it up because other people are going to start figuring him out now. He's created a character. He's trying to treat this all like Paul Feinbaum radio. He's created a character that is from Mississippi and a state fan living in Arizona, but I don't think he's ever actually been to Mississippi. I think he just lives in Arizona. He's always been there.
0: But the reason I said, haven't we been through this before, is because I've told you I met him in Mississippi one time.
1: I feel like that was maybe a figment of your imagination.
0: It was many years ago. Wait, the real story here is, are you accusing Feinbaum callers of not representing their real selves?
1: I mean, I know it's jumping out on a ledge, but yes, I am.
0: Okay. There you heard it here first, folks. Feinbaum callers doing an act. Tell you what, we got 10 full hats going on around here, don't we? Don't we, B? Well, anyway, yeah. MSU 1980, you texted and said, Matt, I'm glad that you told us that story about the gas pump because I have left it going and gone in the store myself, but I won't ever do it again. Well, I always do it, and I've never had an issue. I did it again today, just right down the road here, just a few minutes ago. Never had an issue. And, but that one, and oh my goodness, my mother-in-law, Annabeth, they laughed. And laughed once this story got told, and they thought it was so. And I just, the idea of getting a hold of the security footage of this at this gas station came up, and I thought, oh, it'd be, if you had it, I'm just telling you, it would be hilarious because it was that kind of tumble for me. It wasn't a tumble, it was just a straight up slip and bam, fall. It's a good thing it didn't go backwards, or my head would have hit the pavement, I'd still be laying there. Okay. It'd be funny to watch it, but they're never gonna hand that out because there's too many crazy people out there that would see dollar signs and want to sue them.

0: So we're never going to get it, but I do wish I could see that footage. J-Rock said, Matt, you are now the most famous shoplifter that I know. And I wanted to pay for it. I intended to pay for it. I forgot to buy it the first time. It was not a thing of straight up lifting it out of there. Didn't think about it until I was miles down the road when I went to another grassy area to get out and clean these gas-soaked flip-flops, clean them off and clean the car out and get the smell out and everything. And I looked, and there's the bottle of hand sanitizer. I thought, wait a minute, I never paid for that. I walked right out with it. And then on the way, and I guess like on the way home, you need to, and I'm like, yeah, I don't know if I ought to do. I actually did kind of look for it, and I couldn't find the same gas station. It was in the middle of nowhere. Will, plus it was about hour number 9 of my drive home. Will, you said, happy Tuesday, gentlemen. Beave, great value on Pittsburgh to win the Super Bowl. And how do you say that kid's name? Drew what?
1: I've always thought it was Aller.
0: Aller. Okay, Drew Aller for Offensive Rookie of the Year. Pay your mortgage on that parlay. Is this sarcastic?
1: Yes, extremely. Okay. That Pittsburgh offense, man. They have one touchdown drive in the first two games. It's pretty abysmal right now.
0: What about all these guys getting hurt? Let me give you some of those updates. These are your headlines for today. 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Sources, Giants quarterback Jackson Dart. Have you ever seen the way he spells Jackson? J-A-X-S-O-N. Giants quarterback Jackson Dart believed to have a sprained MCL. Giants QB Jackson Dart sprained MCL during Monday night's 28-6 loss to the Rams. See, okay, and look, this is that game last night's a pretty good example, Beaver. There's the good teams in the NFC, and then way, way, way back there is everybody else in the NFC. And the Rams are a good team. The Seahawks are a good team. The 49ers are a good team. And I'm going to be honest with you, the Cardinals may actually be a pretty good team compared to some of the others. But those three, for sure, they're good teams. Now, who else would you say are the good teams in the NFC? It's not Chicago. I don't care. It's not. Okay, the Panthers made the playoffs. Okay, whatever. Somebody's got to make it. But here's a, I mean, you know, the Giants throttle Dallas. Just throttle them. The Giants then go play a real team. And I know Dart got hurt. Rams throttle the Giants last night, 28-6. I think the AFC is a little bit more spread out in terms of who's competitive and who can do what. I mean, it's all weighted to California out there and on the West Coast in the NFC. It really is. I'm trying to think. I mean, am I missing somebody? I know you got the Eagles, okay, but whatever. I don't think so. No. Like this, it's Seahawks, Rams, and 49ers and everybody else in the NFC. It just is. It's the way it's going to be. The other thing was the Seahawks. They're getting Darnold back. So there's your other headline. Sam Darnold set to return to practice tomorrow. Look out, NFL. Sam Darnold is back. 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
11: 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So, Beaver, what just happened right there with Jake during the commercial break? I'm starting to understand now. When I'm not here, okay, and I'm in the home studio, he'll just come in here right now while we're on the air, not during a commercial break. He'd just come in here now and talk to you about that while I'm in the other studio talking. And that's why sometimes I go, hey, Beav, and there's nothing there. It's because Jake's in here going over something else with you. But since I'm here today, he came in during a commercial break. And when the show started coming back on, he was like, okay, I'll talk to you later.
12: Yeah. So
9: what we've learned today, yet another reason, Matt Wyatt, of why you need to move down here so you can come in and do the show from here so you can sit there. See, Bill's standing outside the studio right now. He's looking. He wants to come in. He wants to come in so bad.
11: He was about to walk. If I weren't here, Bill would have walked right in here and started talking to you, wouldn't he?
9: Yes. So that's why you need to be here to do the show every day so you can intercept these people.
11: And that would be a massive sort of turnabout, fair play, life version that me would be intercepting others as opposed to being intercepted like I was so often in college. Beav, I got to bring something else up to you. You thought it was laughable that I threw out this comment yesterday about Kamario Taylor is going to be a first round pick in a couple of years anyway. He's looking at $40 million in 2 years anyway as a first rounder. What's the big deal at transferring, chasing a little money right now? And you felt like I was jumping the gun a little bit. Fair to say?
9: Mm-hmm.
11: Would you use stronger words than jumping the gun a little bit?
9: No, I'll just say jumping the gun. It's just, right now, everything is, we're three games into the year, and it's going awesome, but there's already Heisman talk,
11: yeah.
9: And already everyone's worried. But the bigger worry than the current season, the current momentum you have, and loving what's going on right now, and
11: right.
9: enjoying your games is worry about paying this gentleman next year. So, I feel like everyone's just getting ahead of themselves on everything right
11: now. On everything, yeah. Okay. Well, I can see that from an outside looking in perspective. I really can. And it kind of makes sense, too, because, you know, State fans, you've needed something to get excited about and haven't had it in a long time. And you have it. Sure, your team's 3-0. But you really have what you're really excited about is that you're 3-0 because your quarterback's really good, right? And playing really well. And, you know, so there's all this talk. Hype. Let's just call it what it is, hype. Now, I will say, too, Beav, there's something in my brain that will not allow me to really be able to understand and identify with people who are genuinely anxious and emotional about other people saying Kamario Taylor might transfer and take the money somewhere. Why would anybody care about that? I can't understand caring. I don't know what else to say. Right? Because what do you have to do with it? What can I do about any of it anyway?
9: And I don't feel like I'm exaggerating. The feeling that I'm getting right now is the worry about that is what I'm seeing is almost equal to the excitement level.
11: Yeah. Yeah.
9: It should not be.
11: No, it should not be. Okay. So there's that. Back to the first round comment. You said it's jumping the gun. You're three games in. Sure, he's played well. How can you say first round? I say that because of, one, physically as a prospect, he's very unique. You know, even at the Power Four level, I mean, he really is. Physically as a prospect, he's very unique. And he's 19 years old. BB weighs 230. In 2 years, he's going to be bigger, thicker. You know, it is a true story. You know, they go on and on about the foot speed of the receivers. They'll say, you know, they've got this many guys on their team who run, what is it, 21 or 22 miles an hour or whatever that is they say. You know, well, that stat, they go, well, they've got, you know, six or seven guys on the team. Well, here's the thing, though. Kamario Taylor's one of them. He's one of that top group that hits that mile per hour mark and that is like super duper. And he's not even a guy who's going to try to run. So physically, he's just a whole different animal kind of prospect. So it's all about, you know, developing and playing time and age and staying healthy. But the other thing is, would you agree? No, I'm not. This is not me trying to be lawyer, Matt. God forbid. But wouldn't you agree? Another thing that is highly unusual is how quickly and how heavily the hype has jumped on his back. You don't see that very much. I mean, even in the hype world of college football, you don't see it a whole lot. And I would argue that sometimes that's all it takes to be a first round pick. And so throwing out examples, I went, all right, try this on for size. First round pick, Johnny Manziel. And you brought one up I hadn't thought about. First round pick, Anthony Richardson. Well, what was Anthony Richardson? He really didn't play that much in college at all. And when he did play, there would be times when he would be phenomenal and not make mistakes. And then there would be other times where he would just make mistakes and everybody says, well, but he'll be coached out of that because physically he's next level. You see what I mean? Didn't even play and start that much in college. Had a pro day where he's out there running around in shorts and he threw a ball about 80 yards without trying very hard. Oh, first rounder. Well, you could all see where it's going. Everybody with a brain could see where it's going. And here it is. Daniel Jones, starting quarterback, Indianapolis Colts. Here are some others. First round quarterbacks. 2013, E.J. Manuel. 2014, Blake Bortles. 14 was Manziel. 2016, not long after Carson Wentz was selected by the Eagles, the Denver Broncos in the first round took Paxton Lynch. Memphis? Out of Memphis. First round pick, Josh Rosen. First round pick, high first round pick, 2021, Zach Wilson. Justin Fields. Here you go. First round pick, 2022, Kenny Pickett. Okay, so I guess what I'm saying is there's some examples. That's enough examples for me to go, yeah, there are cases where really you just kind of have to have the hype behind you and you'll get picked in the first round. I mean, those are all, you know, excellent college players, and some of them did some things in the NFL, but you still not buying it? Have I not convinced you, B, that he's going to be a first round pick?
9: Oh, the hype will be there.
11: Yeah.
9: I just want to see more game action.
11: Okay. Just more reps. More, a bigger sample size.
9: Yeah. Yeah.
11: Four touchdowns against South Carolina, not enough. It's about what, I wonder what, let me see here. I made the statement about Anthony Richardson.
9: And this is not, look, and here's the thing, because, you know, Matt Wyatt,
11: they hear what
9: you may
11: they want
9: have
11: to
9: discovered that people sometimes hear what they want to hear.
11: Yeah,
9: it's not me doubting that he can do it.
11: Yeah.
9: Because I've been crazy impressed with what I've seen so far. It's just that...
11: Go just, do it more often.
9: Just, yes. Just slow down.
11: Anthony Richardson, 3 years at Florida, Beaver. He played in 4 games his first year, played in 8 his second year, and his sophomore year, he played in 12 games, threw 17 touchdowns and 9 interceptions, 53% completion, first-round pick. A little banged up, hadn't played a whole lot. Boy, he's a great, you know, prospect physically, so they took him in the first round. Probably not the wisest draft pick, just being honest. And maybe the understatement of the day, if we're just being honest. Just getting started in the Bureau, back after this.
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3: 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All right, unnamed texter. You said tell Beaver to hush. Let us have this. We are desperate. Not everyone can be Bama. Patches, you said, we will not know much about teams or players until we get beyond week five. That's when we really start to see the reality. And I think, you know, Patches, I think there's a lot of truth to that. You got to get a little farther into the year, and, you know, a few more

0: common type opponents, right? Yeah, I think you're right. And, you know, and some of it too is, you know, when you get to the point where all the players have significant amount of tape on themselves out there for other teams to see and scout and all that, the individual matchup stuff starts to get really broken down. They start game planning for each other. I think you're right about that. B, we had an unnamed texter said to tell you to hush and let us have this. We're desperate. Joe, Possum Neck Joe, says, don't forget State was down 16-0 to South Carolina. Lenora Sellers played bad, not being negative, but the schedule gets a lot tougher. And I think there's truth in that. Absolutely, Joe, there's truth in that. I put one video out there on the YouTube channel, and it was just about Kamario Taylor's game, a little more about the interception that happened at the beginning, and there were only a couple of examples, or maybe it was off, and he had a bunch of examples of being really accurate with the ball and how the deep balls happen. But one thing I pointed out was this was about him on the offensive side for State. It's not the film study video that's going out later in the week, but one thing on the offensive side for State, South Carolina had two busts in their coverage. Both were on third and long plays. Now, stay with me. There were three times in the game State was facing a third and 10 or more. Only three times, third and long, third and 10 or more. Some stats models, they use third and 9 or more. But just trust me here, third and 10 yards or more, third and long. One of them was like third and 18. Well, two of those three, South Carolina totally busted their coverage. Just a total bust. And on both of those busts, Kamario did what good quarterbacks do. They somehow find your mistake. They just find it and exploit it. I don't know. It's really hard to even quantify how they do that, but I've studied them over the years and tried to do, you know, I've seen it in all kinds of different angles and ways. Dak was one of those. In college, it was uncanny. I would film study some of their games and be like, there were times when a defense could do everything right and would have one guy, one of 11 guys would be out of position, and he had a knack for finding it and making them pay for it. It's incredible how that would happen some, and it's just, Kamario did that. Two out of three, they busted their coverage both times he found it. One of them was a touchdown to an uncovered guy in the end zone. The other was an underneath on third and 12 to an uncovered running back. They forgot to cover him. Zip, first down, you made like 14 yards. So what I'm saying is those were examples where South Carolina made mistakes. State took advantage of it. Defensively, State's going to have to be a lot better defensively against these other SEC teams you're about to play, you know, particularly Missouri and Alabama at home. What do I mean? Well, I felt like the best thing State's defense did in the game was holding South Carolina to field goals early. That's the best thing they did. Because if you don't, you're down 28-0. Okay, so holding them to field goals is the best thing they did in the game. Didn't force a lot of punts. South Carolina only punted three times in the whole ball game. That's not getting enough stops defensively against anybody. Now, this was on the road. Okay. Well, you go, well, what about the turnovers? You did have two turnovers. Yes. But I know for sure on the first interception, Lenora Sellers has a guy running all by himself down the field for a touchdown. He just didn't see him, didn't throw it. And 9 out of 10 other quarterbacks that you play are going to throw it and going to complete that. State got away with one. Not only did they get away with letting a guy run open for a touchdown, they turned it into a turnover because of a really bad decision and throw from Lenora Sellers. And so Sellers' deal has been for 3 years, Beav. He will do all kinds of great stuff, and he is an excellent runner. He's so hard to tackle. He's elusive in the backfield. He's a great kid. You can tell he's a good leader. They like him. He will have 3 to 4 bonehead plays in a game that keep them from winning. He'll do it. He's got to eliminate those. But like that first interception is one of them. Go back and look at it. It's like a levels deal where you have an underneath route, an intermediate route coming across the field, and then one going over the top on a post. He's reading right through it. All three are up at his eye line, and he's trying to drop it into that intermediate, and then trying to drop it into him, he just dropped it right into the linebacker who's dropping in coverage. Like, he just threw it right to him. There's a guy for a touchdown over the top. Simmons this week for Missouri throws it. Chambliss, Ole Miss, Russell, Alabama, Levitt, LSU, those guys throw it. And they hit it. So you got away with one. Okay, and that happens. You need that to happen some. But what I'm saying is, defensively, you did some good things for sure. And the best thing was forcing those field goals early when the offense couldn't get up off the ground. State's defense will have to play a lot better. Four quarters against Missouri and Alabama and some of these teams. And if you don't, you won't be able to score enough points to outscore them. You're going to have to play better. So maybe they do. Let's see. Grumpy, you texted Matt. Who was the MSU player that threw the touchdown pass to tight end Sam West? So neat, Grumpy. That was number zero. I'm drawing a smooth blank on his name, slot receiver. Why can't I think of his name? I'm just drawing a blank. Number zero. Hey, and while I look it up, that was a heck of a throw. I mean, dead accurate. Accurate. Grayson Harris. Kid from Texas. 5'11 slot. I mean, a great throw. Had to have been a high school quarterback, right? Jason in Flagstaff, you said, remember now a whole lot of what started the fire Mullen stuff from Florida Talking Heads and Podcast Bros was because he did not want to start Anthony Richardson after looking like Superman against Texas Notes. Florida Atlantic and Florida Southern. I didn't even know there was a Florida Southern. I guess South Florida. Will, you said, all right, the Steelers bet was being facetious. On a genuinely serious note, however, do y'all think Deuce Knight will hold off Kamario Taylor for the QB1 job in Oxford next year? Assuming we can't figure out who to pay to find Trinidad another year of eligibility. I'll tell you this much, Beav, how about this one? Really small sample size from Deuce Knight at Ole Miss. Really bright future for that kid too. Now, have you seen some of the highlights? Like, you don't have to watch many plays and you're like, whoa, that dude's an athlete. Jake from Yazoo, you said, my college roommate pulled up to the apartment once with the pump handle and about 3 foot of hose hanging out of his truck. Thankfully they make those safety disconnects. I've done that too. Beav, I did that. Gas station in Tupelo. Mr. Tommy Brooks, God rest his soul, Brooks Oil Company, they used to have Texacos around Tupelo and on the corner of McCullough and Mount Vernon Road. I called his daughter Lee, who was, you know, working in the offices, and I told her what happened. I said, hey, I'm so sorry. She said, well, that's okay. Thanks for letting me know. We'll put it back together. And she goes, I hope you know that I am going to pull up the footage and watch. I think it'll be... I was like, yeah, go ahead. I sure did. I drove right off with that hose flopping out the back of the car. Just jumped in the car and drove off. There's some lesson in there about distraction, you know, about how powerful distraction can be, Beaver, that well-intentioned, smart, otherwise intelligent human beings will not even take the gas hose out of the car. Just get in, put it in drive, and drive off. And yeah, thank goodness for those disconnects. Hour one in the books, hour two coming up in the Bureau. Stick around.
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Farm Bureau, go with the home team. Hour number two of the show off and running with you. Patrick, on the country pleasing text line, you texted in and you said, well, South Carolina got dug out a fourth down for the ghost hands to the face. Yeah. And you know, look, that's Patrick, go back and look at it. I mean, it was hands to the face. I guarantee you it was a thing where it happened before and you complained to that side judge. And he's like, okay, gotcha.

0: you know, and you look for it, and if it happens again, flag comes out. And so it was. Did it have an effect on the play? No, because the pocket rolled right away from that receiver. It's into the boundary. But the official made no bones about it. And when you're within that contact area, if a corner throws his hands up and goes into the face mask, I mean, that's the rule. So it did happen. Did it have an actual effect on the play? No. Was it technically the right flag? Yes. Yeah, Humphreys County dog, Grayson Harris, he had his gloves on too. I mean, I went back and watched it. I couldn't tell that he even had a good grip on the football, but he obviously did because it was a zip pinpoint throw. Billy, you texted the show. You said, hey, the Bulldogs have something special brewing, especially coming down to the Egg Bowl. Two different quarterbacks, one that doesn't cuss. You said, will Kamario Taylor's little brother be at Mississippi State with him at the same time? Well, he's already there. He's on the team now. I mean, unless he's got another brother I'm not aware of. But he's got one on the team now. Grumpy, what's up? You said also, Matt, Grumpy heard Jake hit a home run this past weekend. Any details? He did. Breaking ball, right-handed at bat, turned on it, hit it out. I think he's up to about 284. I'm telling you, he was at or above 300 for a good month and a half, and then O'Neill Cruz came back. They put him in the leadoff spot before Connor Griffin then moved to the leadoff spot. But they moved Jake out of the leadoff spot, you know, shot him down the lineup, put him in the seventh or eighth spot. And it's just, I don't know if it was just that or if it was something else involved in it, but I mean, he immediately went on a really rough stretch, dropped several points, and now he's fighting and scratching, clawing, trying to get back to 290. But he's hit, I guess that'll be his fifth home run this year. Hey, Joe Mailman says, don't let Mr. Prince see you leave a pump unattended at the junction. Why? What'll he do? You talking about Philip? What'll he do? Pull up there and fill up his truck? My man, Mr. Philip Prince. Brian, you texted in and said, I'm old enough. I remember that one time in high school I drove off without paying for my gas. Back in the day, you would pump your gas, then go in and pay for it. Yeah, you're supposed to, aren't you? You were supposed to. Hey, speaking of Prince, you can call me on the Junction phone. Junction Deli's all across the state of Mississippi, fueled by Prince Oil Company. Number to call, 897-1059. That's a 601 number, 897-1059. Beav, were you impressed with how close I've been on my predictions the last couple of weeks?
1: You keep telling me about these predictions. I can't say that I've heard these predictions.
0: You didn't hear them.
1: Somebody's probably in here talking to me.
0: Probably so. I was 5-1 on these games we picked, and that was picking the scores. I didn't nail the scores. I was just close. Does that count? The one that I totally got wrong was Kentucky and A&M. And I had Ole Miss winning by 3. I think they actually won by what? 8? Yeah, 8. It seems like I had Alabama winning by 14. They won by 14. But the score was different. I had a lower score. They actually won 50-36. So they scored more and they gave up more than I predicted. I had State winning by 1 point. They actually won by 7. Higher scoring game. I had Florida winning by 3. They actually won by 5. Is Florida good?
1: I can't tell. I mean, it doesn't. A win against Auburn.
0: Yeah.
1: A win against Auburn doesn't do much for me. And the fact that even in the win, you still gave up 39 to Auburn.
0: Mm-hmm.
1: I don't know anything about you.
0: Look, they gave up 21 in the season opener to Florida Atlantic, and I went and watched that. And remember, I came out of it going, okay, I know it's just Florida Atlantic. I realize that. That running back, He's good. And he was good last year, but it's just something. He's made some sort of jump. I don't know what you class, but you could see it then. But they gave up 21 to Florida Atlantic, and Florida Atlantic threw the ball, went up down the field, blocked them, pushed them around. So I even came out of that first game going, okay, Florida's going to be good offensively, pretty good, but teams are going to go up and down the field on them. They gave up 3 to Campbell, the Camels. And then, yeah, 39 to Auburn and 3 touchdown passes, who I would classify, I was wrong about what I thought I'd see from Auburn this year offensively and at quarterback, but not completely wrong. Here's what I mean by that. You go back and watch the Florida and Auburn highlights, Beaver, on YouTube, and see if you agree with this. Auburn's offense is always off schedule. With that quarterback, it's always scrambling around after the pocket breaks down. Pass play, catch a shotgun snap, set up at 3, and then no, the ball does not come out on time ever to a route within the read, within the scheme that's drawn up against the defense. Does that make sense? It's always hold it. Now run. Now go out right or reverse left or run or let's just, or boom, you're sacked. I mean, I don't know how many plays you have to watch of Auburn's offense to see them run a passing play that is on time and on schedule. It's always improvisation, constantly. Now, not at all to the same degree. Similarly, if you go watch Ole Miss against LSU, there's a ton of their pass yards that are off schedule with the quarterback just scrambling around. Ole Miss, I'm talking about. But there's more examples of Chambliss hits his fifth step or hits the third out of the shotgun and zip, ball comes out on time. He reads it and does that stuff a little more often. Auburn does not do it. So it's exciting. And Brown the other night for Auburn, the QB, he had some really nice plays and runs that looked like the kind of guy he was at South Florida that was putting up huge numbers and stuff, and like what you thought you'd. He is a heck of a big, heavy, good athlete, 6'3", 235 pounds. He's a good runner, really good athlete. He's exciting to watch. But none of their offense is actually like machine-like, none of it. It's all off schedule all the time. And so consequently, Brown throws for 271 yards and 3 touchdowns, 1 interception. I mean, that's great, but man, a ton of those 20 completions, were just running around making stuff happen, backyard stuff. He was their leading rusher. He had 65 yards, but he had a 21 yarder, so most of it came. He had 65 yards on 18 carries. All right, he had 21 of it on 1 carry, you see. So we're talking 17 carries for 40-something yards, you see what I mean? He's got one big run basically in the game. The rest of it, again, it's off schedule, just running around back there. And I'm like, how do you get that way? I know that it's a first-year thing and you transfer it in there with your coaching staff. How do you get that way? But you're right. All that said, that's the kind of offense Auburn's putting on the field right now. Florida gives up 39 points in the ballgame. I'm not convinced that Florida's quarterback himself is going to beat a lot of people. You know, he's going to be kind of efficient. He makes a few plays, but he's not an outstanding thrower. The running back is one of the best in the country, if not the best. But I know that it's, and maybe this is the wild card, and that's coming off the LSU game, but all things being equal, I'll be surprised if Florida can hold Ole Miss under 50 points in a ballgame. I really will. I don't think they can. So that's the thing about Florida. I think in some ways they are good, Beaver, to answer the question. But I don't think their defense is very good. If they are, they hadn't really shown it yet. Back after this. Stick around.
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9: 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My friends in Alabama at Next Round Live posed this question, and it's on social media. Maybe they did it on their show today. I don't know. But anyway, the question is this. Which is the best quarterback year in Mississippi? Was it 2015 when you had Chad Kelly and Dak Prescott? Or is it 2026 now when you have Kamario Taylor and Trinidad Chambliss? Which year was best? Which quarterback year was best? Maybe you have to watch another game to find out. I don't know. Or to make a decision. Today's Tuesday, so how many? When is it? 4 days away. I had to count it up. 4 days away from game day. And on game day, there's no better place to catch every snap, score, and big moment than the Backwater Grill. More than 40 TVs. 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You won't regret it. Which QB year was better, 2015 or 2026? 2015.

0: 2015, Dak Prescott, Chad Kelly. 2026, Trinidad Chambliss, Kamario Taylor. Which is it? Do you have a recency bias? I guess another question could be, do you care? And do you care about trying to answer that? Alabama offensive coordinator Ryan Grubb has apologized for calling out booing Alabama fans. Alabama offensive coordinator Ryan Grubb apologized for comments that he made on Monday, in which he called out some fans for booing the team early during Saturday's 50-36 win at home over Florida State. On Monday morning, Grubb met with media in Tuscaloosa and said how proud he was of the team for not quitting despite a slow start in which the offense went 3-and-out on each of its first two possessions against Florida State. And then they scored on each of the next 9 possessions in a ballgame. He said they just didn't have any quit. They're really a resilient group, super proud of. I had some boo birds. I told the guys, I said, shoot, guys, if you would have quit as fast as some of our fans, then expletive, we wouldn't have won that game. On Monday evening, after saying that, Grubb issued a statement addressed to the Crimson Tide faithful through the Twitter account of Yay Alabama, the school's official NIL entity. Oh my goodness. What has this world come to, Beav? Do you know what it said on Twitter on Yay Alabama, the school's official NIL entity? Quote, and I read, my passion for the University of Alabama football team runs deep. My commitment to this program is rivaled only by my brothers who I lock arms with every day. I will always back my players. Always. I normally speak very directly and don't cut words. That said, I should have worded my statement today more carefully. This is a special place with an incredible fan base that all of us are thankful for. I've been spoiled by our great fans who are a sense of inspiration for our players. I let my loyalty and passion for my players affect my choice of words and offend some people that I certainly would have never intended to, the Crimson Tide faithful. And for that, I apologize. I look forward to moving on and giving everyone something to cheer about. Exclamation point. It's a blessing to be here at Alabama. I truly appreciate everyone, and I'm looking forward to a great Saturday. Again, my sincere apologies, .. and all caps, Roll Tide! ! Beav, all he said was that he told the players after they punted for 2 straight possessions that if you'd have quit as fast as some of our fans did, we wouldn't have won that game. They scored on their next 9 possessions straight and put up 50 points. And because of saying that publicly on Monday, which is 100% true, it's 100% true. If his offensive players had quit like some of the fans did, booing 4 minutes into the game, you wouldn't have won the game. He's telling the truth. He's exactly right. But because he said it on Monday night, the people who collect money to give to players, the fans, he had to put out a statement, allegedly he did. They had to put out a statement allegedly written and coined by him to pacify fans who might give them a dollar. College football 2026.
1: That was a nice job by the PR team to write that statement, by the way, because that was not his. And here's my question, because this is the second week in a row, and I can't remember the first one. I can't remember what had happened, but it was something you read last week. Why is everything, including breaking news these days, out of Alabama, going through the NIL firm?
0: Yeah, because the last time I was here, we had the story about the NIL, the Yay Alabama general manager or whatever. Now, the headline was human trafficking, but now we come to learn that in law enforcement ease, that also means prostitution. You know, he's soliciting a prostitute, right? I mean, yeah. Why is that now all of a sudden the mouthpiece for the University of Alabama? Oh, my goodness, Beav. But here's my thing, Beaver. Who are the people that would hear or read a statement like this and believe a word of it? Who are they? Beav, I want you to think about that a minute. Time out now. Listen. I want you to, in your head right now, I want you to picture the person or people who see or hear or read this and believe that's coming from Ryan Grubb, the coach.
1: Alabama fans.
0: My passion for the University of Alabama football team runs deep. My commitment to this program is rivaled only by my brothers who I lock arms with every day. I will always back my players, always. I normally speak very directly and don't cut words. That said, I should have worded my statement today more carefully. This is a special place with an incredible fan base that all of us are thankful for. And I'll add this, Beaver, and really hope you donate to help us get more players. I mean, it's just so, so childish. I'm just going to start with the fact that supposedly he needs to even apologize for saying that. Why does it be? What world am I living in where a coach needs to apologize for that? For saying they were booing. We punted 2 possessions in a row. It's looking bad. We then scored on 9 straight. Scored 50 points. But after we punted a couple of times, they started booing us. And I told the players, man, if you quit as fast as some of these fans did, you wouldn't have come back and won the game. In what universe does a coach need to apologize for that? Beaver, what planet am I living on?
1: You're living on the planet that lives and dies by the fan. They might not give that dollar if they get upset over that.
0: I mean, I just...
1: You're not getting my 16 bucks.
0: $16. You can't buy a cup of coffee in Bryant Denny Stadium for $16. Bless their heart. Chris said that it sounds like an AI-generated deal. I wouldn't be surprised if it is. You see that story about Lane Kiffin using ChatGPT to drum up responses to a lawyer? We are living in bizarro world in college sports every now and then. A little bit of time left. Stick around.
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9: 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All right, kind of long, I'm going to read it here. I got a text from Rotor Wash on the Country Pleasing text line. Country Pleasing sausage on grocery store shelves all around the Southeast. Rotor Wash, you said, I need some small school football parenting advice. He said, so my kid plays at a 2A school, which basically means any kid over 200 pounds plays offensive and defensive line. He comes home and immediately goes into a cold plunge. Every play is a collision where you're getting bent sideways. High-low blocks on defense, completely gassed at the end of the fourth quarter. How do I tactfully speak to an all-about-me quarterback family yelling about an offensive line and trying to run a hurry-up offense that routinely goes three and out due to really bad ball placement of their son? The entire offensive line is also the entire defensive line. They only come off the field for kickoff. My question is, how do I tactfully address this without dressing down the parents for their poor behavior without insulting a kid, and a quarterback only plays quarterback? Signed, trying not to go to jail. Appreciate the text, Rotor Wash. Yeah, okay, I think what you have to do is, you know, ahead of time, you have to already kind of decide a couple of things, I guess, rotor wash. And, you know, I don't even know that I'm the best person to give you the advice on it. But I think the first thing you have to do is kind of, before you go into it, already decide, okay, are you willing to deal with the whole thing melting totally down and you having to walk away from all of it, right? I mean, that's part of it too. It's like, because, you know, you see what you see and the situation is what it is. And are you willing to, if you address it head on and just matter of factly, if you do that, are you willing to then have to walk away from it and let it just, you mean, you know, maybe you just don't play. Maybe you're just not a part of it. You know, if you're not willing to go to that extreme, I don't know, it could be tough. You know, but the other thing I would just say is just, you know, address it head on. And it, I don't know what the relationships are. But some of that too is, you know, the ultimately, I think what you got, you know, on any team, I mean, the coach is responsible for all that. I mean, I know you're saying that just from what little bit I read right there, I know you're saying that, okay, you got quarterback parents have a certain, you know, complaint when it doesn't go well. But in terms of what you're doing on offense and defense and all that, I mean, that's coaching. The coaches have control over that. The parents don't. So I guess really what you, if you have that concern, maybe it's just, and in season is hard to deal with it. I think it's hard to deal with it in season. But at some point, you know, it's probably just talk with coach. Hey, coach, look, the last thing I want to be is one of these complaining parents, helicopter parents who's in your ear telling you what you should and shouldn't do. I don't want to do that. But I got a concern, and I think it'd be irresponsible for me not to deliver it to you. Now, you can do what you want to with it because you're the coach and we're going to roll with it. But I just got a concern and wondering if you'd mind if I share it with you. And then go from there. I don't know. I mean, it's almost one of those things, rotor wash, where, you know, in sports, sometimes you have to kind of get real stiff-necked about it and just decide, okay, I'm going to control what I can't control, and I'm just going to let the rest of it happen. There are things and people who are outside of my control. I can't control it, so I'm done with it. Whatever job they give me to do, I'm going to do it, and I'm not going to worry about the rest. But I don't know. I guess if I were in your shoes, I'd probably want to talk. But I don't know if you – I don't honestly know if during the season is the time to talk about it. I really don't. It seems like that might be a when the season is over type of thing. Or at least that's the way I might approach it. All right, over on the Junction phone line, Junction Delis all across the state of Mississippi, fueled by Prince Oil Company. They have been fueling Central Mississippi since 1960. Number to call, 897-1059. On line one, it's Paul. Paul, thanks for calling. What's up?
10: Hey, Matt, how are you doing today,
9: just right,
10: sir?
9: Just right. Thanks
10: fantastic,
9: for calling.
10: Fantastic. I was talking with Beaver over there about the Paul Feinbaum show, and absolutely he's right. Those guys that call in there, they are not who they really are. You know what I'm saying?
9: Mm-hmm. Gotcha.
10: Legend and AJ and all of them, it's just crazy. But anyhow, what I really wanted to ask you about today was that, well, first I'm praying for Travion and for Diesel, and yeah, hope for speedy recoveries for both of those guys. And that being said, do you think that there's a possibility that Travion could be granted a 6-year of eligibility?
9: Yeah, there's a possibility of that. They are states trying to get that done. And I think there's a process, you know, that you go through in terms of official approval of that with the new 5-for-5 rule that's out. And depending on how old he is and when he started, and and some of those things within the

0: for five, the medical stuff. I know they said that's going away, but I think there are some exceptions and they're trying to do that. So they're hopeful and beginning the steps of trying to get him another year.
1: Well, that's great. I certainly hope that for the young man. He's a fantastic football player.
0: And I'll tell you this. Here's the reality of it, Paul. Here's the reality of it. If it means enough to him and to everybody else, then the precedent has already been set. Whether the NCAA wants to grant him a year or not, all you have to do is find one lawyer and one judge working out of a single wide trailer in a town with a population less than my church service in Tupelo on Sunday morning, and you can get him another year. That's all. Well, I mean, and that's we laugh, but that's the reality. I mean, really, I'm dead serious.
1: It is the reality.
0: That's all you got to do.
1: I mean, the NCAA now is just nothing but a big lawyers sue this, sue
0: it's,
1: that.
0: That's what it is.
1: You know, it's crazy.
0: They're just
1: days.
0: a legal like punching bag.
1: The days when I grew up watching,
0: for sure.
1: You know, NCAA football, but
0: for sure.
1: Well, listen, I really appreciate your time today, and it's great to talk with you.
0: You too, Paul. Appreciate
1: and I
0: you.
1: I hope that hope you have a great day, my friend.
0: Yeah, man. You too.
1: Goodbye for me, and we'll talk to you soon.
0: All right, good deal. Thanks for the call. Call anytime.
1: Thanks, Matt.
0: So maybe they will. Maybe they will. We shall see. I hate it for him, too. Great kid. Let's see. Unnamed texter, you said, per your quarterback discussion, ask again in the postseason. I think Kamario Taylor could be the most talented quarterback at State yet. Trinidad is definitely an incredible quarterback. 2015 gets brought down, you say, by Chad Kelly, so Dak is at a disadvantage there. But he was, you know, Kelly was really good in college for sure. Big time player. I mean, off field stuff notwithstanding, he was a heck of a player. Old tackle in that discussion, you said, we already know Chambliss is better than Kelly. Remains to be seen if Kamario is as good as Dak. Yeah, long term for sure. Maybe a higher end prospect, but yeah, long term, you get to do what Dak did. There's a lot of water's got to go under the bridge for sure, which is what Beaver was saying earlier in the show, actually. Mo, you texted and said, have we reached $1 billion in cumulative NIL money yet? And where was all this money going 10 years ago? Yeah, that's a good question. There were a few more places with, you know, more of it probably going to head coaches. I've already told you this, and you're starting to see signs of it if you look around, with the old guard of coaches who were in that group of, you know, the Sabins and the Jimbo Fishers of driving these incredible deals for head coaches. And more schools are just going to get away from that kind of coach. And going to be way more schools that are looking to pragmatically go and find a coordinator who can do the job, who wants to cut his teeth there and maybe be a first-time head coach or something like that, who's, you know, you don't have to pay him $10 million to come do it. That's just one little bitty factor in answering your question, but there are many others. And then regarding your dilemma with the quarterback's parents, Real C said on the Country Pleasing text line, can't happen. They ain't going to be realistic. And he may answer your question in fewer words. Back after this.
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11: 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Beaver, Texas plays at Tennessee this weekend. Is all that orange going to clash? It's going to be kind of like the back wall of the studio back there. Because you got one shirt back there, it's got like a Tennessee orange, and then on the red in the middle, and then over there is the Florida orange, Chris Collinsworth jersey. I mean, it's going to clash. That's going to look weird. I guess maybe Texas will wear all white. They say that game day is going to go. I hadn't watched game day in years. Yeah, I can't stand it. I just can't stomach it. I tried it once last year. Annabeth was like, you need to watch. Couldn't stand it. They're going to go. Then what else we have? I will say this. So last year around the country, not necessarily a great weekend in terms of matchups, but there are some doozies. This is a great weekend now. This is a great weekend. Texas at Tennessee at 11. Oklahoma at Georgia at 2:30. Ole Miss goes to Florida. That's 2:30. Also, same time as Oklahoma, Georgia. Auburn gets Vandy. You never know. Expect Auburn to win. South Carolina goes to Bama in Tuscaloosa. A&M is at LSU 6:30. 6:45, Missouri at State. 7 p.m. Saturday night, Beav on the Plus. You get Tulsa at Arkansas, and everybody thinks Tulsa's going to beat them. Tulsa's 3-0. Tulsa is 3-0. They're going to Fayetteville. Tulsa has beaten Oklahoma State, who beat Oregon, Sam Houston, and East Texas A&M to be 3-0. I think Arkansas is going to beat them. What do you think? I think Arkansas will be 2-2 after this week. Are you not so fast, my friend, over there? Is that what you're doing?
12: Yeah, pretty much. Anything regarding Arkansas, I'm always going to say, oh, hang on.
11: You're not woo-pigging. We got to get you woo-pigging over there. Alcorn's going to host Texas Southern Saturday at 3. Valley goes to Alabama State and Montgomery Saturday at 5. And Jackson State versus Southern Saturday night, 6 p.m., Veterans Memorial Stadium on the Plus. Undefeated Jackson State, 3-0, versus Southern from Baton Rouge, 2-2. That'll be a big one. All right, over to the phone, the Junction phone line. Junction Deli is all across the state of Mississippi, fueled by Prince Oil Company. Iron Man, 1961. What's up, Iron Man? Thanks for calling.
13: Hey, Matt White. Glad to hear you back on the air. I tuned into the Bullies a little bit on Saturday for the Rebel game, and I didn't hear you. But I came to understand you had very good reason for not being there. But we missed you, man.
11: Thank you.
13: Even the Rebel fans, we missed you.
11: Thank you.
13: All right. So if you remember my call last week, I said, you know, if Ole Miss will play the cover two man with the cushion and shuffle technique, they got a shot at winning the game.
11: Yeah.
13: They did a lot of that, but of course they tried to give it away by letting Winston Watkins, the ex-Rebel, catch that ball with the trail technique.
11: Yeah, right.
13: And I was absolutely cringing. I'm just cringing when I see it. I'm like, what do you expect going to happen? You turn your back on the quarterback. You don't know where the ball is. Of course, you get beat.
11: Yeah.
13: And these coaches insist on teaching it. I tell you what, if I was coaching defensive backs in flag football, and you turned your back on the quarterback, you'd never play defensive back again for me, Matt White. I'm just telling you that right now.
11: I'll tell you this too. I don't know how. I don't know how the players do it. I mean, because it's like it goes against every signal that your brain is sending to your body to turn your back to that QB when you're in defensive coverage. And that's why, you know, everybody makes such a big deal about mobile quarterbacks and rushing numbers and stuff, but a lot of it is suspect. And that's why you see so many defenses giving up third and long runs for quarterbacks for first downs, because they jump in that trail stuff. And you're just giving up all those rush yards. There's a reason why you don't see it in the NFL as much.
13: Well, right. And you know, one guy in the history of this universe was able to play that technique effectively. He's one of the greatest athletes that ever lived. And I'm not sure he's ever made a tackle. If he's ever made a tackle, he sure as hell didn't make it on a running back. Deion Sanders.
11: Deion, yeah.
13: Coach Prime. You know, until Coach Prime, no DB ever turned his back on the quarterback, ever. And then it became in vogue. It became fashionable. All right, speaking of in vogue and fashionable, and I hate to do this on your show, but I can't help it. You brought up the subject of the state of affairs where the Alabama offensive coordinator has to apologize for a very, very, very benign comment. Okay?
11: Yeah.
13: And you said, what kind of society do you live in? Well, I'm going to start at the universal level. Okay.
11: Okay.
13: So in this universe and on this planet and in this country and in this state, Matt White, you and I both live in a place where a certain individual can say to a room full of adults, you are no longer allowed to refer to me as he, dude, bro, etc. From now on, I will be known as they, because I am transitioning from male to a mix. I want to embrace the full experience of both. So I'm now they.
11: Mm-hmm.
13: That's the world, the country, the state that you live in, Matt, sadly. And I tell you, buddy, once Pandora gets out of her box, Satan has his field day. I don't know how it ever ends, except we know who wins at the end. in the meantime, I guess we just got to do the best we can to turn the other cheek and keep moving along with our life. All right, my friend, sorry to dump that in the feed, but oh well, that's just the reality of the situation.
11: No problem. Thanks for the call, Iron Man. Appreciate
13: it. See you, buddy.
11: See ya. Yeah, and I mean, but the thing is, like, on a football standpoint, it's Alabama. I was telling Beaver, you know, it's like a clear sign that Saban and everything that program was about under Saban is out the building. You know, he never even let assistants talk to the media, let alone have to issue apologies for things they said because they didn't say anything because he wouldn't let them. And now, I mean, and what he said was so benign. It wasn't like he didn't put them down, really. He's just saying the truth. And it was all about his own play. But having my thing is, it's almost like if that same situation and same words were to be at some other school, I'd be a little less shocked. The fact that that's going on now at the University of Alabama, post-Saban, and I lived through all that Saban stuff and can remember it so vividly and go, man, you want a sign that it ain't the same over there as it was? Hey, pin that one to the wall among all the other stuff. Let me see if I can get through some text here. Walt, you said, hey, Matt, how hard is it to go like a running back screen, a slip screen, or a quick slant type play when a quarterback can clearly see the defense is blitzing? Thanks from Walt. It says, just seemed like you'd eat up an aggressive defense that way. Well, Walt, yeah, those are your built-in hot. Have you ever heard of the term hot? You know, it's hot routes, hot calls, hot checks. That's what that is. And certain looks where they're obviously blitzing, it's a side adjust and quick slants and sometimes a, you know, a screen or quick throw. That's the built-in hot read, and it's been that way for years where situations where they don't show it pre-snap and then blitz you a certain way or overload your protection once you snap it, the receiver and quarterback all have to read it at the same time. It could be a back out, and there's your swing, and that's how you try to beat it. Another blitz beater is just a hot route, and that's exactly what you're saying. So, yeah, I mean, you're exactly right. Somebody texted and said, Russell and Kamario will be one heck of a game next weekend, two best young quarterbacks in the SEC. Yeah. Hey, and that kid at Alabama is lightning now, and he's had some slow starts. He's got to protect himself more. He keeps getting hit when he doesn't have to. But when he can absolutely fly, and he's a next level athlete and thrower for sure. No doubt. Beer Slayer, you texted and said, hey, Matt, do you think Coach Levy will use the quote from Missouri coach when he was there 2 years ago saying, hey, Mississippi State, shut up or I'll score again as bulletin board material? Yeah, I mean, he might, but it won't play. I mean, it might, maybe, but it didn't really play that heavily because nobody on either team was even there 2 years ago. And then Monkeys Riding Dogs texted in, said, last call, dang good call, Iron Man, with a thumbs up. Thanks for your text as well. Good show today. Beav, enjoyed it. Good to see you, bro. For Beaver, I'm Matt. All of us here on the show, see you in the Farm Bureau Insurance Studio tomorrow, same time, same place. See you then.

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10: 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Coming up, Steelers defensive tackle Cam Hayward, 49ers tight end George Kittle. And now, it's Rich Eisen.
11: Hour number three of this Tuesday show with week two of the NFL season in the books. This show is on the air here on Disney Plus, the ESPN app, ESPN Radio, Sirius XM Channel 80. Already the first 2 hours, a lot of fun, overreaction Monday on a Tuesday. Also having a bunch of fans calling in to see, who think that their teams are in trouble or their season is over. RES Consulting, we're here for you, and we'll take some more of those calls. And I'm wondering if I should do this. David in Ohio is a diehard Steeler fan. And Cameron Hayward is just joining us here right now on the program. I'm going to do this. First of all, how are you, Cameron? Good to see you.
9: Hey, Cam.
11: How are you?
14: I'm good. How are you?
11: I'm doing fine. Would you mind taking a phone call from a Steeler fan right now?
14: Of course. Right. Of course.
11: David in Ohio, this is what RES Consulting can do when you're concerned about a team. You there, David?
15: Hey, how's it going, Cam Hayward? I'm a huge Steelers fan, by the way. I love watching you play every Sunday. And
14: thanks, sir.
15: Great to talk to you, actually.
14: Pleasure to talk to you, too.
11: So, David, I know you're go for it. You have an actual Pittsburgh Steeler or a future Hall of Famer sitting right here. What do you got?
15: Yes. Yeah, cool. So
11: go ahead.
15: First, I wanted to tell Brockman, I am 1-0 in higher register standings when I told him that my Pittsburgh Steelers would beat the Patriots last week. So, 1-0 there. Appreciate that.
11: Yep.
15: But, yeah, I'm just looking for some good vibes. I really think we can beat the Bengals on Sunday. I know it's going to be at home.
11: David, say what you were going to say if it wasn't Cam Hayward listening. David?
14: Say it, David. Let it happen, David. It's okay. I'm a big boy.
15: Okay, all right. All right. I really like that Aaron Rodgers and Mike McCarthy, they've reunited. I just want to see some winning football. I know we got a Super Bowl a while back, and I do appreciate all the work you do, Cam Hayward, every week on the field.
11: David in Ohio. David in Ohio told our call screener, Cam, quote, needs reassurance, season is not over. That's what he said to our call screener.
14: After week two, David, I know it wasn't pretty, but you got to believe in us. Give us a chance, baby. Let me earn it back for you.
15: I will, and I will be cheering for you. I will be cheering for you against the Bengals. Please sack Joe Burrow for me, please.
14: I need to, brother. I got to get him on the ground. Their offense is on fire right now, so we got to be some firemen and put this thing out.
11: All right, David, there you go. See, I try to get
16: through. It's
11: so funny. He's like a call screener. I think the season's over. I need Rich's reassurance. And then here comes Cam Hayward. He's like, Cam, I think you are great in the community. I'm so excited for Rodgers and McCarthy together. I mean, thank you for the call, David.
14: Thanks, David. I mean, appreciate you, brother.
11: Is that fandom right there or what? Huh? Right there.
14: I just put a smile on my face. It was a pretty like somber day, but like hearing David just like say like he felt good about me, but you know didn't really know what the team was doing. I feel a little bit better now.
11: There you go. Richard. I mean, but I think David might be giving voice to concern throughout Western PA, Cam. What do you say to that?
14: I say, you know, we got to go through some growing pains. You know, we got a new offense, and on defense, we have a lot of, like, the same pieces, but the offense is growing, and I'd rather have this problem now than, you know, late in December. So hopefully we can learn from our mistakes. Hopefully we can get everybody on the same page. And offense is on the field a lot more and scores a lot of points.
11: And, you know, I think this is part of the conversation we're having league-wide right now is like the role of preseason football and what do you get out of that with practices against teams. And the first 2 weeks are still sort of a feeling out process. What is it like to actually do this for a living after as long as you have? Where you are in a week two environment like New England's against a team like theirs, trying to find your way through. Do you think you need to play more in the preseason professionally now, Cam?
14: I don't know, play more in the preseason. I just think you got to build up some continuity. You know, I don't think every team's going through this. And so our problems are not their problems. And what we're trying to apply, you have to look at where your offense is and say, hey, look where we were, look where we can be. We have a lot of moving parts, a lot of young guys in new positions. You just got to feel more comfortable. You know, Coach McCarthy's trying to implement a system that everybody's got to thrive in. But it's not, you know, Rome wasn't built in a day. So don't expect it to just be perfect on day one, but we got to get back on the horse and get back on our business.
11: So what is the challenges that the defense has gone through for the first 8 quarters that you feel needs to be fixed, if you will? Prior to this game against Cincinnati, which is pretty damn big for both.
14: I think stopping the run. You know, you look at our first two opponents, they've had some success running the ball, and I know we've mitigated that with turnovers, but if we want to be a really good defense and have a lot of success going forward, and it's sneaky in Cincinnati. You hear so much about what those wide receivers can do, what Joe Burrow

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3: 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I just realized George Kittle is joining the week Iowa's playing Michigan. Oh, oh my gosh.
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10: Buddy. All right. 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
11: All those listeners.
10: What's up, George? It's good to see you, man.
11: It's a Tuesday in September. The Niners are playing well. Feeling good about ourselves right now. So football's fun, isn't it?
10: Dude, how about Australia? How about that one for you? Because it's finally now put to bed with the Rams having finally played a game about how you went to Australia and how they went to Australia. Is that something you guys in your locker room were using to your effect? That everybody thought the Rams didn't really get beaten by you. They just got beaten by jet lag, George.
11: Well,
10: come on now. What do we have?
11: I think we're a pretty good team. So I think straight up we beat the Rams, but they're also an incredible team with an incredible talent.
10: Nice.
11: Aaron Donald looked pretty good last night. Darn it, Aaron. but I mean, that whole thing, I mean, when they told us we're going out a week early and then the Rams announced they're going out 2 days, I was like, yeah, well, let's see who has the best plan. And then I'd just say after being there for 2 days, I was totally in a brain fog and sleepy and tired.
10: No
11: so
10: kidding.
11: I think that would have been tough to play a football game on. But, the Rams went out and did it. They did it their way. And, I just saw a Sean McVay quote from yesterday, I think it was.
10: Yep.
11: Sometimes you just make a bad decision. He used other words, but I laughed pretty hard at that. And I appreciate the accountability from Sean McVay.
10: Yeah, I mean, it was a funny sound. It was a walk-off soundbite, that definitely happened. But I guess let's talk about your team.
11: Please.
10: I mean,
11: I know a lot about the Niners. I can talk about them all day. What do you want to know?
10: So why have you been able to come out of the gate as well as you have then? Let's put it that way.
11: I think the biggest thing is that this is essentially like the same offense we've had for quite a while now. It's the same starting O-line as last year. It's the same quarterback, the same fullback, the same running back, the same tight ends. Wide receiver room has changed a little bit, but Debo's been a part of it before. I think Mike Evans would work in any offense because of how good he is. And it's pretty incredible to just, I got really lucky. I got to play with Trent Williams, right? We got him, Hall of Famer, plays like a Hall of Famer still. Mike Evans, Hall of Famer, plays like a Hall of Famer still. And so when you add guys like that, it's just so much fun. Cause I mean, every time we call a play and I know Mike has a chance to get in the ball, I'm like, yeah, this is so sick. Like Brock Purdy's throwing the ball to Mike Evans and I'm blocking for him. What a dream come true.
10: Yeah. And then he has to show up in Iowa gear. I saw that, George. I saw that because you took care of business, your team against Iowa State. First time we did.
11: It was a little stressful for me. We were 20-point favorites, and we won by 3 points. Mm-hmm. But is it a good rivalry game if it's a blowout? So it was for the fans. It was for the people. Yeah, Brock said I took it too easy on him. Honestly, we kind of forgot about the bet until Saturday morning, where I called him. I was like, hey, what do you want to do? And he was like, T-shirts and hats. I was like, great idea. Let's just do that.
10: T-shirts and hats.
11: I think I was going to have to wear his helmet again is what he had for me. But, you know, I think this is my goal for next year. I'm going to have a prepared script on a note card for him.
10: You've got copy?
11: He's going to get there. He's going to get copy? Up there. He's going to be like, hi, I'm Brock Purdy. Huge fan of the Iowa Hawkeyes and the team that Kirk Ferentz has built over the last 27 years. I wish I could have gone there. That's what he's going
10: to
11: say.
10: I love it. By the way, we had Ferentz on last week. I love talking to him.
11: A great accent.
10: Right?
11: Oh, how are we doing there, fella? Hey, George, run the ball. He's pretty good at it.
10: Yeah. Did he ever get angry at you?
11: Rich.
10: Yes.
11: Come on.
10: That's a yes.
1: Come on.
11: Oh, obviously. Yeah. No, he roasted me multiple times. It was always good, though. You know, Kirk always. I'm a big believer of hard coaching, right? And you see those old videos like Nick Saban yelling at players. Mm-hmm. Kirk wasn't a big yeller screamer like that, but he would when he felt the need to. But you need that in football because football is hard and a lot of people are counting on you on every single play and every single day. And if you don't understand that, you let a lot of people down. So that type of coaching is very healthy for the youth in America.
10: What's Kyle like as a professional football coach?
11: He's brutally honest with you every single day, just brutally honest. Like if he doesn't like a route, he'll just tell you hey, you need to do this better. You need to do this better. But he's also really good at highlighting what you're doing well. And he doesn't just harp on the things that you need to get better at. He does, but he'll hype you up hey, dude, this block, your footwork was incredible. Juice, the way that you sold this motion with your eyes, you confuse the whole defense. He does a really good job he'll build you up and he doesn't ever take you out at the knees, but he holds you accountable every single day, which is what you want. And you lose leverage with the team pretty quick.
10: No kidding, huh? And he definitely, and then again, I know this is not your lane, but you can choose to drive in it if you want. This week when asked if Ayuk is an option, he's just no, no. And he said it in a way where, we kind of laughed at it, even though it's not a funny thing, but he clearly has a way of doing things, man, that you respond to. It feels like George,
11: Yeah. I mean, I've been with Kyle for 10 years now. He's the only head coach, that's coached me in the NFL, and I've loved playing with him, every step of the way. I've grown as a player, he's grown as a coach. You can just tell he's just so obsessed with football and wanting to be successful at it and how much he loves the game. It just kind of, you can just feel it off of him every single day. And that's inspiring. And it makes you want to play football for him.
10: Well, and again, you mentioned, 10 years, now.
11: That's pretty cool.
10: Brother, here's the coolest thing is that going into the game against the Miami Dolphins, the San Francisco 49ers had only 4 players in the history of the franchise to catch a touchdown pass in 10 straight years for the Niners. And coming out of that game, there were 6. Because you and Juszczyk did it in the same game, man. And I know you're tight with him. Did you guys know about this or talk about it?
11: I did not. I do know that me and Juice have a really good record when we both score in the same game. I thought we were undefeated. Turns out my rookie year, we did lose when we both scored in the game, but that was my rookie year. So does it really even count? We started the season off 0-9. But besides that, we're undefeated since my rookie season when we both score. So I think we should do that more. It was really fun. Juice got a couple targets. He had his touchdown, but he actually had a really cool sail route. You go in through the middle and you bend back out to the outside. You see McBride and Kelsey and me, we run a bunch of those. Bowers runs a bunch of those. Really, every tight end runs them. But Juice got his Purdy placed it right in the middle, and he got him perfectly, and then he scored on the next play. So Juice is riding high right now. I'll say that. He's riding high for all the fullbacks out there.
10: Well, and McCaffrey, he got his 100th career scrimmage touchdown in game 114, which is one game faster than Jerry friggin' Rice, you know?
11: And he was good, right, Jerry Rice?
10: He was, well, I mean, for the what's the name of it, 49ers. For sure.
11: Oh, yeah. Oh, that Jerry Rice.
10: That's
11: yeah,
10: he was the good. Jerry Rice, man. So I'll ask you again, because I just love hearing stories. Give me a great McCaffrey story where he did something on the field and was either, you know, chill about it or you couldn't believe he did it. What do you got for me on McCaffrey?
11: Well, George, the first thing I want to say about this 100 touchdown thing.
10: Yes.
11: Did you see? So it's 50 for Carolina Panthers. Yep. He scored 50, and then we traded for him.
10: Yep.
11: We got him. He did his 50 touchdowns for us. And you know he had the exact same amount of rushing touchdowns for Carolina as he does for the Niners and the receiving touchdowns? What are the odds of that?
10: 0.0, like full Blutarski, maybe. And by the way, the only other two people who have done 50 and 50 like that are Marshall Faulk and Randy Moss. So we're talking Hall of Fame stuff, brother.
11: Dude, how cool is Randy Moss? What a good guy that guy
10: I'm
11: is.
10: I'm with you.
11: Absolutely. Oh my gosh. Okay, good McCaffrey story.
10: Yes, please.
11: Let's see.
10: Training, whatever you got. Anything.
11: So this past year, for his birthday, it was right after OTAs. He tells me and Juice, he goes, "Hey, I'm taking some of my high school buddies down to Cabo. Would love for you guys to come down for a couple days. We're just gonna golf and hang out." Mm-hmm. So, hey, give me an excuse to go to Cabo. That's easy for me. We go down there. You know, his wife and daughter come down with us. It's lovely. Mm-hmm. And the whole point is like, hey, we're just going to golf and drink beers for a couple days. And so the first day, me, Juice, and two of the other guys, we get out for like a super early tea time, like 7 a.m. We're out there. We play nine holes because we're playing another 18 at like noon or something like that, or 11 o'clock with everybody. And we're sitting there. We're all ready to go. Everyone's excited, and Christian is on a massage table getting work done by one of his rehab guys who he flew down to Cabo to get treatment. And we're all just sitting there like, Christian, it's June 2nd. You're going to be okay. Get off the table. Let's go drink some beers. Let's go golf. And then guess what he did? He got off the table, and he had an excellent round of golf with the boys. I think that was one of the rounds we did too, where every beer you drink is a free mulligan. So that was a good round of golf.
10: I like that.
0: Good idea.
10: Rule.
11: No, see, you like the rule.
10: Yes.
11: And then when you get to like holes 14 through 18, like something happened to Juice. Juice on hole 18 took four mulligans. That was tough for Juice. That was tough.
10: Now that's an off-season workout program. I could buy into right there.
11: Hey, work hard, play hard, man.
10: I love.
0: I mean,
10: that.
0: I'm sure they're not 8% though. You know what I mean? Probably a little 4% or something.
11: Oh yeah, yeah, yeah. No, we're not up there. I mean, yeah, technically, tequila also counts as a mulligan too.
0: Oh, there you go.
10: Oh, and by the way, so that was a cracker of a round. By the way,
11: how good was that,
10: dude? You sitting next to him when he's delivering that soundbite made me laugh even harder. When he said that, I hear that every Sunday.
11: That was such a good story. I was so happy to hear that. That made me so happy. I was like, you know what, Christian? You just made like every person who's a fan of you, everyone just loved that story. That was excellent.
10: And I'm just wondering if his, edition of Cracker went over the heads of the Aussies. I have no idea. But your reaction, I caught that. That is for sure. All right, so one more serious question, then potentially
11: one more.
10: Well, then one really serious question. So, what do you tell Niners fans right now? 2-0, they're out of their skulls, thinking that this is it. George, what do you tell everybody right now?
11: Buckle down the hatches, lock in. Mm-hmm. It's a long season, 1 week at a time. Okay. The only thing on our minds right now are the Arizona Cardinals, who went into LA, upset the Chargers. You know, had a tough one against Seattle, but hey, Seattle's a pretty good team. Mm-hmm. This is going to be a hell of a game. So lock in. Focus week to week. No big picture here.
10: No big picture. Well, the big picture is you could do to the Rams what the Seahawks kind of did to you, which is go into their building and win it all. Like, you could do that, George. You're not talking about that?
11: That'd be cool. But see, look, that's you painting the big picture. I'm focused on the Cardinals, Rich. Mm-hmm. Don't be a siren to me, man. I watched Odyssey.
10: You got wax in your ears? Is that what you're saying?
11: Yeah, I'm about to.
10: You put the
11: about to.
10: I'm just
11: wax my ears.
10: I've never heard. Do you like the Odyssey?
11: I had a great time. This is actually my best experience with the Odyssey was I

0: had to see it in whatever the millimeter film that you're supposed to
1: 70 millimeter.
0: Yeah, whatever that is.
1: Yep.
0: But so the theater that I had to go to was up in Oakland, and it was like 3 days for a training camp. And I just went up there with my brother-in-law, Claire, my wife's brother. Mm-hmm. And we sat in the second row of an IMAX.
1: Oh my God.
0: Millimeter. This was me for all those listening on the road. Just staring straight up, leaning as far back in my chair as I could. Had a great experience. So what a fun movie.
1: You should watch it again, though, if not, you know, looking up Matt Damon's nostrils like that, brother. Because
0: he has a big nose. I didn't know that.
1: Yeah, well, I mean, certainly from, because I was literally about to sit here. How'd you get tickets, you know, just 3 days before training camp? And now I found out you had to sit in the second row. That's how you got the tickets.
0: Dude, you know? How about the sound quality in that film, too? It was shaking.
2: So good.
1: I know.
0: Vibrating.
1: I know. Okay.
0: It's like you ever play NCAA football and you have like the crowd noise.
1: Yeah.
0: Like you pull the RT and you get to see the routes.
1: Yeah.
0: And it's just everything's doing this. That was my brain watching The Odyssey.
2: Second row is so nuts fun. For that movie.
1: All right. Now here's the real serious question, George. Are we going to do some business for this Saturday or what? We're going to do some business?
0: Oh, it's Iowa, Michigan.
1: Yeah.
0: Dude.
1: Are we going to do some business?
0: Yeah. What do you want to do?
1: What do you want to do? We could do
3: the hat T-shirt thing, where you know you have to show up there.
0: Rich, how good is that hat, though?
1: By the way, where'd you find that? What is that?
0: How funny is this? Buddy of mine from high school, his name's Max. I haven't talked to Max in like 10 years. Besides, he'll send me an occasional message of like, "Hey, good luck this week" or "Great game."
1: Yes.
0: And he sent me a message. He goes, "Hey, I found this at a local thrift shop. Do you want it?" And I was like, absolutely. I got in the mail like 2 weeks ago. Just in time for this game and Brock to wear it.
1: Timing. So So when do you do your press availability?
0: I'm on Thursdays.
1: You're on Thursdays. Okay, perfect.
0: I'll do it next Thursday.
1: Right. So I'm
0: going to do it. When do you want to do it? All week?
1: No, not all week. I will do on Thursday's show an entire segment wearing a T-shirt and a hat of Iowa that you would provide me, obviously. And then I would return the favor. You'd have to do your press conference, which is probably the length of a segment here on the show. Like I'd do like a 15, 20 minute. How long is your media session? Like 15, 20 minutes or so?
0: 8 to 12.
1: Okay, 8 to 12. Perfect. So I'll do the same thing. Thursday show, enough leeway time for us to make sure we can overnight the proper gear.
0: I'm sending you my old college helmet.
1: I will take it.
2: Holy smoke.
0: It'll fit your head, I promise.
1: No, it's gonna, that wasn't the thing. I just don't think I'm going to wear it.
0: You're going to wear a helmet.
1: Do you think so?
0: Yeah, you'll look good in it.
1: All right. Well, I'll get the Michigan hat and Michigan gear for you for your Thursday press availability. How does that sound?
0: That sounds great. Okay. I can't wait. Virtual shake on it.
1: There it is. Nice. We have done so.
2: Deal is done. Yes. Witness.
1: Deal is done. We got witnesses. Everybody watching on Disney Plus.
0: Can you also, do you want me, like, I'll give a speech about, I'll talk about how awesome Michigan is for you, obviously. Okay.
1: And then I've got to talk about my love for the University of Iowa.
0: I think you should just do a quick spiel on why Iowa has the best tight ends of all time.
1: Okay. Well, I mean, you could make that case regardless of Michigan wins or not. I know,
0: but it helps when, like, one of the GOATs of all time, Rich Eisen, also is chiming in.
1: Okay.
0: It just helps cement that legacy.
1: I appreciate that, George. Right back at you. It's always a pleasure. Best to your lovely wife.
0: Last thing,
1: yes,
0: Rich.
1: Sir?
0: Uh-huh. Are we going to golf together next year?
1: I would love that. I would love that. Let's do this. Let's make the request right now to the American Century Championship.
2: You guys allowed to do that? Request your playing partners?
0: Well, I mean, me and Rich are both bottom quarter of the field, so.
1: I appreciate you including the rest of the bottom quarter with me. You could say, you know, somebody who's, you could make a T-shirt that's T88 and I'd be wearing it, you know, but I would love to do that. That would be dynamite.
0: I'm violently average at golf, but I love it.
1: We got to get you back out there. That is for sure.
0: Yes, sir. I'll be there next year.
1: Excellent. We got to introduce the American Century Championship to this whole mulligan idea that you have given birth to. I don't know if they're going to really go for that.
0: I think Travis might win that one.
1: The man, by the way, I'll give you the floor before I let you go. Yeah. How good does he look the first 2 weeks, man? Right?
0: It looks like Travis Kelce, crazy, right?
1: In a way, but not really, though, right?
0: No.
1: Like, Not really.
0: Not at all.
1: Well, everybody thought, you know, he's getting married. He's going to go soft. He's going to go this. He's going to go that. Nuh-uh.
0: Well, this is my thing.
1: Yes.
0: You know, I've watched Travis play for a long time. And he's does all the right things. He's an incredible, you know, Hall of Fame football player.
1: Yeah.
0: I still get so confused about how little teams cover him sometimes.
2: It's just wide open.
0: Like, he's just wide open. Like, teams are dropping to these deep zones, and he's just running, like, these little five-yard hook routes. He turns. Pat hits him. He drops steps, gets 10 yards downfield. I'm just like, are you just going to let him do that to you all day? Like, I'm pretty sure the only person who's ever really covered him is the Patriots and Bill Belichick.
1: You know, that might be one of them, but maybe it's the routes
0: he's
1: that he runs.
0: He gets open. There's so many plays where he just kind of oozes off the line.
1: Yes.
0: And there's no one within 15 yards. I'm like, you know he's going to get the ball. It's Travis Kelce.
1: Yeah, I mean, maybe you should get that sort of coverage. That's what you're looking for. Is that what you're lobbying for right here? As a fellow dean of tight end university?
0: George? I think on National Tight Ends Day, yes, all defenses should not cover tight ends.
1: Let's run that one up. We got a lot to run up flagpoles here.
0: Boom.
1: George, thanks for coming on, brother. Always love
0: you. You guys are awesome as always.
1: Right back at George Kittle, everybody. One of us is sending the other something to wear on next
2: Keep
1: Thursday.
2: Balling.
1: Keep balling for sure.
4: Stay healthy.
2: Stay healthy.
1: All right. There is an update on Jackson Dart when we come back right here on the Rich Eisen Show. Don't go anywhere. Big news on the other side regarding Jackson Dart and the Giants season moving forward.
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10: 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All right. When you, Chris, and Mike Hoskins get in my ear and, like, say there's an update on an injury for a player, and I can tell, and you guys were talking in the voice of the slow Fox music going to break, which means what we're about to hear about Jackson Dart is not good, if I had to guess. I have not seen anything. I've stayed off of the screens during the commercial break. Go ahead and hit the drop, Mike Del Tufo, right here on the program, everybody.
11: Here it comes.
12: Oh, and Maria, I see.
13: Breaking news.
10: What do you got, Chris?
14: Yeah, according to Ian Rappaport, Adam Schefter and Mike Garofolo, the knee injury Jackson Dart suffered last night, worse than anticipated, according to the MRI scans. He is out an extended period of time and possibly
10: the season. Oh, my gosh. So as John Harbaugh was saying last night, it's in the neighborhood of an MCL, but we don't know until we don't know. I can't react. And somebody's like, well, at least he's out there standing around. I mean, that's got to be good news and feel good. Yeah, like, you know, that's good, but you reserve judgment. And because it's not like the worst, and it seems like it could be the worst, which is the worst.
14: Yeah, this stinks.
10: If this is for the season, you know, we were trying to be positive early on. If this is for the season, I cannot be more gutted for everybody in that organization and obviously the kid and the family and everyone. I mean, that's nuts, man.
14: Brutal.
10: That is absolutely nuts. And just reinforces the sensitivities and the feelings in the New York metropolitan area, certainly for football fans of both teams, that neither team can have nice things. Just football gods, you know. Jets and Giants were 1-0 for the first time in forever. And, you know, both of them lose. And now the Giants have lost Jackson Dart for the foreseeable future. I was even saying if it's 4 to 6 weeks, maybe week 9, if he's out for the season, I don't even know what the Giants do here. Just wait for Dart to come back next year and what? Spend the rest of the year trying to get John Harbaugh's program up and running and Jameis you trust? They didn't even have a third emergency quarterback. I don't

0: even know who that is. Tommy Cutlets is up by you in New England now, right, Chris?
1: Yeah.
0: What do you call Jimmy G? So you hit the bat phone for Jimmy G?
2: You got to make some phone calls. I mean, look, like I said, seeing Jameis in person last night, it did not look great. You don't want that going forward. Maybe with a full week of practice and the reps, it'll look different. But I don't know, man. They gotta do something.
0: I don't even know who's around. Who would you acquire?
2: Ryan Tannehill's out there, but he didn't play.
0: Oh, I mean, that number of times his name's come up over the years, and he didn't come out of retirement to take.
2: I mean, I was kind of half joking and overreaction, but I think they need to call Russell Wilson and see what the deal is. See if he's actually truly fully on retired.
0: But that wasn't the answer either last year, Chris.
2: But he can get you through the year.
0: So can Jameis. Ugh. I know it didn't look good last night, but I can't believe we're having this conversation about Jackson Dart and the Giants. After week one and everybody feeling like, okay, this could be the sleeper team, a surprise wild card team, which would now be a significant surprise if they do make the playoffs and, you know, come up with 9 more wins over the next 15 with Jameis Winston.
2: They don't even have a third quarterback on the roster.
0: No. They got
2: was Braxton Berrios.
0: I mean, I don't even.
3: Would they reach out for Carson Wentz?
0: But there's no reason why the Vikings would ever cough him up. There's no reason why any team would cough up a quarterback right now, because there, but for the grace of the football gods, go you. And in that regard, Tyson Bagent is reported to be in concussion protocol for Chicago. So if this is a 2-week injury, at least for Caleb Williams, it could be Case Keenum against the Eagles, like it's the NFC Championship game of the underdog.
2: Man.
0: Philadelphia championship season all over again.
2: It's a miracle.
0: Like, is Nick Foles going to walk through the door for the Giants?
3: J.J. McCarthy's available, apparently.
0: He's definitely not available. No way.
3: Then what's he doing?
0: Sitting and waiting his turn. 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

22nd day of September, 2026. Champ in the Chair, Sports Maven on your radio. It is a Tuesday, as so we take you through Tuesday. Temperature still in the low 90s. Hopefully we'll get into those 80s coming up, high 80s coming up this weekend. 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

0: 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We'll have Michael Katz in at 3:30. We'll talk a little Ole Miss headed to Florida. We'll visit with Ben Troop at 4:30 on the Florida side. We'll be out of here a little early today at 5. Beav, you look real good in red today, by the way. We'll call it Georgia. And did you sweat up today?
1: No, I didn't.
0: I'm gonna say he sweated. He may still be sweating. Oh, you didn't walk today?
1: I didn't. I got out there, Jake, and my left knee felt a little tight. Something was going on in that left knee today. So I said, you know what? Let's go back inside.
0: Yeah. Yeah, you need to take care of yourself. So take the rest of the day off. How about that?
1: I will.
0: Speaking of hurt knees and things, little reports we missed yesterday, the Commanders in the NFL, quarterback Jaden Daniels underwent imaging yesterday and will consult with a variety of experts over the next several days, as the team protocol sources say, for the Washington Commanders. Also, New Orleans Saints offensive tackle Kelvin Banks Jr. suffered a severe high ankle sprain and is now expected to have surgery to repair it. Tests revealed yesterday he is out indefinitely. Banks, one of the top young offensive tackles, has a chance to return late in the season if all goes well, but a significant loss for the Saints. Also, of course, Caleb Williams looks to be week to week now with a hamstring injury. Indications he'll miss some time. Tyson Bagent or Bagnet or whatever his name is, he is the backup. And looking at some injury stuff, a couple out there for the SEC. Texas A&M wide receiver Terry Bussey is out for the season with a lower body injury, per Mike Elko, so that is a blow to Texas A&M. And early money, at least on Poly Market, coming in, and I say early, it's now we're getting to Tuesday, so you're getting into, you know, some heavy money. It's coming in on Florida. 59% of the Gin Pomp is placing money on Florida, 42% on Ole Miss. Now, that's on Poly Market alone. So that's Poly Market alone. Of course, Ole Miss is a slight underdog in that matchup. We will get to, did not yesterday, Brett McMurphy's bowl projections. And Andy Staples has his college football playoff bracket updated. He has Texas as the number one seed if it were today. He has Ole Miss as the two seed if it were today. Miami at number three. Georgia at number four. His 5-12 matchup is Indiana-Boise. The winner would take on Georgia. The 6-11 matchup would be Notre Dame-Louisville. And the winner would take on Miami. That would be a rematch Well, Notre Dame plays Miami this year. I don't think Louisville does in the regular season. That would be a matchup likely in the ACC championship game. 7-10 matchup would be Ohio State-Penn State. Winner would take on Ole Miss. And then LSU-Texas Tech in the 8-9 game, courtesy of Andy Staples. Also, week four SEC football power rankings, courtesy of SEC Unfiltered. They have Georgia number one, Ole Miss two, Texas three, Alabama four, Mississippi State five, followed by Florida, LSU, and Tennessee. That's through 8. 9 through 16 looks like Kentucky, Texas A&M, Missouri, Oklahoma, South Carolina, Auburn, Vanderbilt, and Arkansas. Also, put out by Mississippi State Athletic Department, Brandon Langolis. Mississippi State's offense is a, quote, skill position player's dream. The Bulldogs are the only team in the country with three different players who already have at least three receiving touchdowns this season. That's a big tribute to, obviously, recruiting, the style of offense sent to Jeff Lebby, and, of course, Kamario Taylor. Also, we'll get into this column by Chris Lowe. It says Kamario Taylor and Trinidad Chambliss are turning the state of Mississippi into a quarterback nirvana. The two were roommates at the Manning Passing Academy back in June. Now they have Mississippi State and Ole Miss fans dreaming of what could be, as we look like we, you know, everybody's talking about returning to 2014. We'll see if that is the case as we move forward. Also, new speeding up the college sports bill on D.C. may require voting on allowing athletes to unionize. Here we go. Democrats want votes on replacing neutral language with Senator Murphy's College Athlete Rights to Organize Act. Murphy also has an amendment that would apply transfer portal rules to coaches. So, again, this thing's going to die. They'll continue to try to push it, but there's just too many gifts, too many the laundry list of asks by several politicians are going to get too big. This thing will eventually go away. Also, Giants quarterback Jackson Dart suffered a knee injury last night that was worse than expected, sources told Ian Rappaport and Mike Garofalo. After the MRA, he is out an extended period of time, possibly the season. Head coach John Harbaugh told reporters that evaluations are ongoing, but, quote, we've learned a lot more. So, you know, we sure hope Dart isn't out for the year, but, man, this does not look good for him after last night. Also, Oregon is the slight favorite on Poly Market against number 12 USC on Saturday. Oregon, as far as Poly Market is concerned, 59% of the money coming in on Oregon, 41% coming in on USC in that matchup. Also, Dabo Swinney says he favors less conference games after Georgia and Clemson cancel a series. Georgia and Clemson both agreed yesterday to cancel future series with each other. Quote, I hate it. I wish everybody played seven conference games, and then you had more crossover games all throughout college football. And also, one more note before we go to break here. Pete Nakos lists college football's highest paid running backs. What are running backs making this year? And looking at guys like Ahmad Hardy, Jaden Ball, and Kiwan Lacy. As we'll break that down and, of course, get into some stuff from Bill Conley on his weekly columns as well. And also, Boise State head coach Spencer Danielson on facing 2-1 Western Michigan this week. He says, quote, and I love this, they are an Western Michigan. They are an undefeated football team, period. End of story. You watch that game, they absolutely beat Michigan at Michigan. That's not hype. That's what happened. So he is not putting the L on Western Michigan. He's saying, look, this is an undefeated football team that went into the Big House and won a game. They just didn't give it to them. We're brought to you by the Westin Jackson. 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

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That's our first Mississippi Blood Services. Michael Katz will join us in the next segment. We'll talk Ole Miss versus Florida as we move along. Ben Troop will join us talking the Florida side of things and some SEC football coming up around 4:30. Texas is the road favorite against number 14, Tennessee. Will Arch Manning get the win on Rocky Top? Most of the general public, courtesy of Polymarket, think so. 66% of people on Polymarket believe Texas will win, 35% Tennessee. And we'll get into a little bit more on that game. We'll get Vince Ferrara on later on this week to talk about that ball game and then some others. Tom Fornelli. If Ole Miss beats Florida this weekend, it will have three wins against ranked teams before October. Three wins against ranked teams before October. The last three teams to do that in the BCS college football playoff era, Ohio State did it in 2006, LSU did it in 2011, and Clemson did it in 2017. All played for the national title those seasons. So Ole Miss, if they win Saturday, that puts them in elite category early in the season. And only three other teams have done that in the BCS and the college football playoff era. And again, that was Ohio State in 2006, LSU in 2011, and Clemson in 2017. And again, all three of those teams played for the national title. Dak Prescott is all in on Mario Taylor, courtesy of the SEC Network. Quote from Prescott, "I love the mentality. I love the belief in himself and what he's allowed Mississippi State to feel again. The excitement as I'm as excited about the program as I've been since I was playing there." Dak Prescott on Kamario Taylor and Mississippi State. And Aaron Murray, former Georgia quarterback and also now a part of the SEC network, ESPN analyst, coaching quarterbacks coaching more. He puts out his week four quarterback power rankings in the SEC. He only lists his top 10. And again, remember we told you at the beginning of the year, this is going to be a deep SEC class of quarterbacks. And it's going to be a deep group of quarterbacks around the country. A lot of them come out of the SEC. He has Trinidad Chambliss, no surprise, number one in the SEC coming into week four. He has Kamario Taylor, Mississippi State, coming in number two. Keelan Russell, Alabama, coming in number three. Gunnar Stockton, Georgia, four. Arch Manning, Texas, number five. He also has Aaron Filo at Florida, number six. Faison Brandon, Tennessee, at number seven. Sam Leavitt, LSU, number eight. Jared Curtis, Vanderbilt, number nine. And Austin Simmons, Missouri, at number 10. And that's a really good group of 10 quarterbacks. And there's some others in the league as well. But then there's some that have not shown what we thought that they would show. You know, a lot of people, myself included, felt like John Mateer would live inside the top 10 this year. He has been a non-factor up to this point. You look over at Texas A&M, their quarterback situation, non-factor at this point. And then there's some others. You know, you look at Auburn. Auburn's quarterback situation, again, it's very average at best. So you thought that Byron Brown would live in kind of that, you know, the top 10. That's not the case as well. So that's Aaron Rodgers' top 10 quarterbacks in the SEC this week. We'll get into Bill Conley's weekly top 772, which, again, you know, if you listen to this show, if you're one of the four people that listen, you know, I love this stuff. And he always gives odds. Like this week, if Ohio State played some school called Oberlin, and some of you guys may know where that is and who that is. I

0: I have no idea who Oberlin is. Ohio State would be favored by 149 points. Illinois State, if they played Stanford, they would be favored by 3. Ferris State, if they played Bowling Green, where Trinidad Chambliss come from, they would be favored by 2.5. And Cornell. Why has he got two Cornells on here? Anyway, we'll get into this courtesy of Bill Conley as well. Also, Conley, what do we do after week 3? We rank all the unbeaten teams, Georgia to UMass. He says I ranked the 35 remaining something and 0 teams. So we'll get into that, kind of how he has ranked at least every team that's still undefeated going into week 4. And let's see here. I got a couple other notes as well to put out there. Or did I get everything? Let me make a refresh here and make sure I got everything we needed on that. Yes, I believe I did. All right, let's get over here before we get into Bill Conley stuff. Let's get bowl projections. Courtesy of Brett McMurphy, he does these every week. He'll make his college football playoff updates and bowl projections. Again, I know it's only week 4 we're going into, but everybody wants projections, or at least it feels like it. If the playoffs were today for Brett McMurphy, he would have Boise State as the 12 seed. That's where just about everybody's going to land right now. Taking on number 5, Miami, in Coral Gables, Florida. He would also have Texas Tech as a 9 seed, traveling to 8 seed Alabama. Number 6, Notre Dame, hosting number 11, Louisville. And then number 7, Indiana, hosting number 10, BYU. And I do see, you know, you saw a lot of it in the preseason. You're seeing a lot of it now, the projections that are out there. I think the Big 12, if Texas Tech and BYU can stay where they are, kind of in the trajectories that they are, I think you'll see the Big 12 get 2 teams in the playoff this year. And in the Fiesta Bowl, in the quarterfinals, he has number 4, Ole Miss, taking on number 5, Miami, a rematch of last year's semifinal game. This time it would be in the Fiesta Bowl, State Farm Stadium, Glendale, Arizona. Cotton Bowl, January 1st, 2027, AT&T Stadium, number 1, Texas versus number 8, Alabama. In the Rose Bowl, he's got number 3, Ohio State, taking on number 6, Notre Dame. And the Peach Bowl, number 2, Georgia, taking on Indiana. His semifinal ball games in this playoff projection run, Orange Bowl, number 2, Georgia versus number 3, Ohio State. And then he has number 1, Texas, taking on number 5, Miami. And he has Georgia taking on Miami, with Georgia the winner of the college football playoff. Also, some other bowl projections that are out there is, let's see, Vanderbilt versus South Florida in the Gasparilla Bowl, Tulane versus Toledo in the Myrtle Beach Bowl. Also, UNLV versus Miami of Ohio in the famous Idaho Potato Bowl. UMass, welcome to the bowl party, versus Delaware in the Puerto Rico Bowl. And I know that's exactly where they want to go. Marshall versus Tulsa in the Cure Bowl. Also, Fresno State versus Arizona in the Poinsettia Bowl. Arizona State, Auburn in the Armed Forces Bowl. He's got Memphis James Madison in the Fenway Bowl. Iowa Duke in the Duke Mayo Bowl. And who doesn't want to see Iowa take on Duke in the Duke's Mayo Bowl? South Alabama versus Jacksonville State in the 68 Ventures Bowl in Mobile. He's also got Kentucky versus Cincinnati in the Birmingham Bowl. SMU versus Oklahoma State in the Pop-Tarts Bowl. Houston versus Oregon in the Alamo Bowl. And Oregon didn't pay all that money to on this roster to land in the Alamo Bowl. But they're fastly approaching that if they don't turn it around. Tennessee versus Virginia Tech in the Gator Bowl. Texas A&M, Nebraska in the Music City Bowl. Florida, Michigan in the Reliquist Bowl. Clemson versus Utah in the Sun Bowl. Oklahoma, Washington in the Las Vegas Bowl. Mississippi State, welcome to the party. They are projected to take on Kansas State, courtesy of Brett McMurphy, in the Texas Bowl. LSU, Penn State in the Citrus Bowl. And let's see, Missouri, West Virginia in the Liberty Bowl. That's Brett McMurphy's Week 4 college football playoff rankings and bowl projections. 601-885-3776. That is the Cowboy Maloney's text line. Texas, if you want to join the conversation, let me say that. And you can call us on the Mississippi Sports Medicine caller line, 601-897-1059. What about highest paid running backs? Courtesy of Pete Nakos and On 3. He says the college football running back market has grown steadily in recent years. Top of the line talent now costs around $1 million, while the average price for a starting power four running back sits between $350,000 to $500,000. He says what a program decides to pay for starting running back really comes down to a coach's offense philosophy and whether dollars go to the position or more cash is funneled to the wide receiver room. On Three breaks down the college football running back market. Kiwan Lacy, Ole Miss. We do not know his availability. We'll ask Michael Katz about Lacy when he comes here next segment. He opted to return to Oxford for a second season rather than enter the transfer portal potentially and follow running back coach Kevin Smith and head coach Lane Kiffin to LSU, college football's third leading rusher last year. Lacy signed one of the more lucrative deals to date for a running back in the sport. Sources say he's set to make $2 million this season. That's well above the average price for a running back in college football, but it reflects his breakout 2025 season at Ole Miss paying premium to retain him during the coaching change. Also, Ahmad Hardy we'll get into, Jaden Ball, and some others as we look at running backs. We're brought to you by our friends at Cowboy Maloney's, and we're brought to you by Clinton Body Shop, 601-924-2159. Also down in Richland, 601-932-0459. 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

0: 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He's maybe at the grocery store, maybe aisle four, but he joins us to talk Ole Miss football. Katz, welcome in, brother. How are you?
1: I'm good, and I actually made it back in time, so a crisis averted. I know you're worried.
0: No, I was actually looking forward to maybe going on your shopping journey.
1: Well, it's not that exciting these days, and also my AirPods haven't been working very well lately, so I'm going to be honest, I was a little worried about the technical aspect of it.
0: Well, we do appreciate you making time for us. All right, before we get into Florida, just kind of, you know, now that everything's kind of settled and everything's clean and the air is fresher, kind of take us back through Saturday night and what you liked, and then maybe what you had maybe a cause for concern or two as the Rebels move forward after LSU.
1: I think, first of all, just what a game, what an atmosphere, starting from, you know, before sunrise. I went out there for College game day at around 6:30, and it was packed. And, you know, obviously there were a lot of students and fans who wanted their opinions heard on Lane and, you know, how they felt betrayed and all those things. But, you know, it was just there was so much energy just from the start, and then obviously the game itself. I mean, there's a lot of stuff for that stadium. I've been fortunate to see some pretty big games there. You know, Georgia in 24, the playoff game, you know, last year's LSU game. I mean, there's been some pretty big ones, and this one was just felt so much bigger. And I really think that the fans held up their end of the deal. You know, it was a weird game. You know, almost for a second looked like they were going to blow LSU out. So 17-0, had a chance. It was 24-7 at half. You know, could have made it 31-7, and then you know, you feel pretty good about it at that point. And then Chambliss threw that interception, and LSU found its footing. And then all of a sudden, you know, you've got a chance to for them to tie it on fourth down, and Levitt gets picked in the end zone, and the crowd goes crazy. It was just. I know heading into it, there was a lot of talk about the worry about, like, hostility and, oh, my gosh, there's going to be all these fights and it's going to be so ugly. And, yeah, I mean, don't get me wrong. I'm sure there were some. I've seen some videos of some unsavory behavior. But for the most part, it was very, you know, it was just really energetic fans wanting to watch a good football game. And boy, did they get one.
0: Yes, they did. Michael Katz on your radio talking Ole Miss, big win over LSU. Now you flip the page and you go to Florida this weekend. Jaden Ball and the Gators. I think John Summerall's done a quick fix, so to speak. I mean, Florida looks better on the hoof. They got a big win and a kind of a shootout against Auburn. What are you expecting to see down in Gainesville this weekend?
1: Yeah, you know, it's quite the turnaround. You know, we like to use the cliche a hangover game or. Let down or whatever after all the emotions of last week, but Florida's favored. I mean, this isn't even I don't even think this is an opportunity for a letdown because they're ranked and they're really, really good and they're favored by 3.5. And, you know, no one knows better than, you know, Pete Golding and Ole Miss what happens if you go in there unprepared. 2024, they just taking care of business against Florida in Gainesville. They're in the playoff and they get upset and they end up at the Gator Bowl because of that. So, I think it's going to be tough. You know, I know that John Summerall is one of the best. I mean, what an awesome job he's done everywhere he's been. And you know, their first two games, you know, I think it was FAU and Campbell, so there wasn't a whole lot of to tell from there. But I mean, they moved the ball easily against Auburn in their first Power Four game of the year, and they do a lot of interesting things offensively. Buster Faulkner was at Georgia Tech, and he did a great job there. They use a lot of motions. There's just a lot of they give you a lot of looks, and I think it's really going to be interesting to see how Ole Miss you know, does against that. Obviously, they want to run the ball. Jaden Baugh, the second leading rusher in the nation, he's already got almost 500 yards, and he's got 8 touchdowns. So stopping the run is going to be huge. But the quarterback playing is playing really well there too. So they're going to have their hands full. You know, if you get through this, you're 4-0 at the bye week. Given all of the competition, you know, if you get through it, you've got 3 ranked wins in your first four games. So you would be feeling pretty good.
0: You know, yeah, and, you know, I think I saw a stat. We were talking about it earlier, and I can't remember who put that out. Let me see if I can find that real quick. But, you know, if Ole Miss wins, like you said, that's three ranked opponents that Ole Miss had beaten headed into October. And then you've got to go back a while to have a few teams, I think, in the college football playoff era and the BCS era. And I believe it was LSU on a season, Ohio State. Here it is, Tom Fornelli talking about it. And you may have seen this, Ohio State 2006, LSU 2011, and Clemson 2017. All the other teams that have accomplished that feat, and all three played for a national title. Now, I know we've still got a lot of football to play, but, man, what a resume that starts. You start padding that resume right there.
1: Absolutely. And, you know, that after I watched Louisville in person, I felt like that game, that win, was going to age very well, and it has. Louisville just beat SMU by double digits. They're really, really good. Look at the rest of their schedule. I think there's a chance they run the table or go 10-2. That's going to look really good, obviously, beating LSU. And then if you're able to get a win in Gainesville, there's the rest of the schedule is really hard. You know, that trip to Texas is going to be brutal. The game at home against Georgia, the trip to Oklahoma. I know Oklahoma isn't exactly setting the world on fire, but that's still a great defense and a tough place to play. And then the Egg Bowl, you know, you talk about the best quarterback in the country. I think it's Trinidad Chand with Kamario Taylor's not too far behind him. So it'll be tough, but I think if you're 4-0 after what they've started with, I think they're going to feel pretty good.
0: Let me ask you about Pete Golding, and I don't think he would ever really say what I'm fixing to say, but do you think he's walking a little lighter, breathing? I mean, there's something to beating LSU, but to finally get that behind you. And then just move forward week to week in the SEC now.
1: Yeah, like you said, he's never going to say it, and most of the people in the program aren't gonna say it. But how could it not just be nice to get it over with? And Trinidad Chambliss did say it was nice to it's over, it's done. You don't have to talk about it anymore. Obviously, you know, you won, so that probably makes it a little bit easier, but. I think that this was a situation where it just needed closure. And, yeah, I know Ole Miss and LSU were going to play every year for the foreseeable future. And Lane Kiffin, you know, is probably going to be there's good chances at LSU for a while and Pete at Ole Miss. So, you know, they're going to see each other a lot. But I just think getting this out of the way with the wounds as fresh as they were, just to say it's over and to get the win you know, Pete Golding has only played one unranked team in his tenure, and he's only lost one game. So, it's obviously it's a testament to the stabilization that he's been able to bring and the hires that he's made and the recruiting he's done. As a human being, I imagine that it's got to feel good to have this one out of the way.
0: Finally, before we get you on the way, any injury update or injury news to report on the Rebel football team?
1: Yeah, so the one that we're obviously looking at is Kewon Lacy. He left that game against LSU with a shoulder injury. He had left the opener with a thigh bruise, I believe it was. They had an x-ray right after the game, and it was negative. And then he had an MRI, and Pete Golding basically said it came back a lot better than they thought it might have. So it sounds like he's a game-time decision. Even if he does play, I don't know what that means as far as reps and whatnot, but he obviously is going to make a big difference. The offense changed a lot when he wasn't in there, and JT Lindsey did a really nice job, but, you know, Kewon Lacy's a preseason first team All-American and got the Heisman campaign for a reason, so I think even just having him available would be really, really big. He's a tough kid. You know, you've got a bye week coming up too after this, so it's obviously, you know, I don't know if I trust SEC injury reports anymore after last week with LSU's quarterback situation, but definitely going to be watching him and seeing what it looks like in warm-ups.
0: Make sure to get him on X, and, of course, check him out at Northeast Mississippi Daily Journal. He's Michael Katz. Katz, appreciate you as always, brother. Look, enjoy the rest of the week. Enjoy the trip down to Gainesville. We'll talk soon.
1: Thanks, man. Talk to you later.
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appreciate Michael Katz jumping on your radio. We're brought to you by the MHSAA. 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Our friends at the MHSAA, Ben Troop, will join us coming up around 4:30. Real quickly, shift gears to the Mississippi Gridiron Top 10 coming into the week for high school football. Now that we've got several weeks behind us, 4 weeks, Tupelo sits atop the Mississippi Gridiron at 4-0. They beat Oxford last week 56-17, and they'll go to West Point this coming up Friday and likely win that one. I don't want to say fairly easy, but West Point looks to be a little down this year, and I don't know that anybody's going to beat Tupelo in 7A. I mean, right now. If you look, they handled Brandon week one. They handled Oxford in week four, had a couple wins there in between. They're really, really good. We'll see what this whole thing, you know, materializes like through the season. But Tupelo at number one. Starkville at 4-0 at number two. They beat Louisville last week 20-16. They'll take on number nine Brandon on Friday in Starkville. This should be a great game. We'll be up there for that one. But Starkville sits at 4-0, number two. And Starkville's in that north. They'll have a say. I don't know that they're good enough to beat Tupelo. But again, you know, they won't play each other in the regular season. We wouldn't see that till the playoffs. Pedal at number three. They beat Gulfport last week 40-39 in overtime. They're 4-0. They'll travel to the Metro this week. They'll play at Clinton coming up on Friday. Gulfport 2-1 at number four. They lost to Pedal in overtime. They'll go back home and play Pascagoula coming up this week. Oxford at number five. Again, 3-1. Lost to Tupelo 56-17. They'll play at Grenada on Friday. Oak Grove is 2-1. They had an off week last week. They'll play at Laurel this week. They're number six. Number seven, Warren Central, is 4-0. And this is regardless of classification by Mississippi Gridiron. They beat Vicksburg 45-3. They'll play Friday at home versus Madison Central. Brookhaven at 4-0. They beat Macomb walking away 27-8. This past week, they'll play at Northwest Rankin. And, of course, Brookhaven, that'll make two 7A teams that they will have played in the non-region schedule. They went to Madison Central and won a walk-off ball game, and then now they'll play Northwest Rankin coming up this week. Brandon at number 9, 3-1. They beat West Monroe 40-23. They'll travel to Starkville, number 2. D'Iberville at 4-0, number 10. They beat Pascagoula 24-0. They'll play versus Harrison Central. If you look at the 7A standings, as just the 7A, Tupelo, Starkville, Pedal, Gulfport, Oxford, Oak Grove, and Brandon, followed by D'Iberville, Germantown, and Madison Central. Germantown and Madison Central sit at 2-2. 6A rankings, Warren Central 4-0, Lake Cormorant 4-0, Grenada 3-0, followed by Pearl River Central, West Jones, Hattiesburg, Neshoba Central, Canton, Center Hill, and Gaucher. 5A is Brookhaven, Pontotoc, Leek, Summerall, Lanier, Lafayette, Cleveland Central, South Jones, Caledonia, and New Hope. In your 4A top five, Louisville, Poplarville, Kosciuszko, Macomb, and Columbia. And 4A is probably three teams. Louisville and Kosciuszko in the north, at least today. And then Poplarville in the south. Past Christiane may have a say in that there at number seven. Senatobia is in this at 4-0. 3A is Winona, Noxubee County, Raleigh, and Seminary, followed by PCS. And it's probably a Winona, Noxubee County, Raleigh battle. Early. Now you have some other teams. Louisville checks in at number 10 and 3A. They're sitting at 4-0. We'll see how good they really are. 2A, East Webster at 4-0. Heidelberg 2-1. Kemper County, Charleston, and Wesson. And you've got some other teams in there like Scott Central that's been in that mix for a number of years at number 10 at 3-1. 1A, LaFleur County, Nanawaya, Simmons, Calhoun City, and Tupelo Christian. That's your top five. MAIS top 10. Jackson Academy sits at 5-0 after a win over Hartfield over the weekend. MRA at 4-1. Jackson Prep at 4-1, followed by Hartfield Academy at 2-2. Park Lane is 3-2, followed by Capaya Academy, Magnolia Heights, Tri-County, Pillow, and Lamar School. And your 4A, Class 4A in the MAIS, Jackson Prep, MRA, or excuse me, Jackson Academy, MRA, Jackson Prep, Hartfield, and Park Lane. Tri-County is the top team in 3A right now in Mississippi Gridiron League. Academy is the top A team in 2A. And River Oak School out of Louisiana is 5-1 in 1A. 601-885-3776. If you want to text us, you can always call 601-897-1059. That is the Mississippi Sports Medicine caller line. Josh Pate has released his JP poll for the week. Ohio State he has at number one, which is interesting. He said power ratings, not rankings.
So he still has Ohio State in his power ratings as the best team in football. I find that interesting. Georgia, number two. And you can make that case. It was a one-point loss at Texas. Georgia, two. Texas, three. Notre Dame, four. Ole Miss, five. Followed by Miami, LSU, Indiana, Alabama. He still has Oregon in his top 10. Texas Tech at number 11. Tennessee, 12. Florida, 13. BYU, 14. USC, 15. And he's got Louisville at 16. Mississippi State at 19. Oklahoma at 22. Missouri at 23. And then followed by Nebraska and Michigan in his top 25. And let's see here. Florida's John Summerall on his expectations for the Gators crowd against Ole Miss after beating Auburn. Quote, our FAU game, the crowd was livelier than what we played in on Saturday night. So I can only imagine what that's going to feel like when you bring in a top five team into this place. That's an interesting statement to say that the FAU game in Gainesville was more livelier than what they played in down on the plains this past weekend. Also, let's see here. Where did that go? Joe Shad says, who can tell me about Mississippi State's Kamario Taylor, the 2028 NFL draft, and how he compares to QBs in on the next level? Brad Crawford responds to him and says, hey, effortless thrower of the football who's more impressive than anything up and coming in the 2027 NFL draft class and what they have to offer outside of Trinidad Chambliss and Darian Mensah. His snap release is fire. And he's absolutely right. I mean, if you watch Kamario Taylor throw the football, his release, when the ball comes out of his hands, it's effortless. And the ball is on an absolute rocket. Absolute rocket. All right, John Talty, CBSSports.com. He has his 2026 college football playoff bracket projections up for this week. Alabama joins the bracket following the Crimson Tide's comeback win over Florida State. He has Texas at 1, Ohio State at 2, Miami 3, and Ole Miss at 4. His 5-12 matchup is Georgia-Boise. His 8-9 matchup is Texas Tech-Alabama. His 6-11 matchup is Notre Dame-LSU. And his 7-10 matchup is Indiana versus BYU. And he says, watching Ole Miss and its fans celebrate the thrilling 32-24 win over Lane Kiffin's LSU Tigers is perhaps the most anticipated regular season game in Mississippi history. Two questions popped into his head. One, is Ole Miss the best team in the country? And two, why can't this be sustainable? He says, for question one, I voted the Rebels number one in the CBS Sports Top 138 this week. Ole Miss finished number four in those in that poll surely could move up even higher if it can beat Florida on the road this week. He says the latter question is a more interesting one to tackle, and that will be, is this sustainable for Ole Miss? And that's been the question since Lane Kiffin was there, is when Ole Miss started this climb, you know, up as competing for a chance to get to the college football playoff and then making the college football playoff, can they sustain this? He says it was, after all, at the crux of Ole Miss's argument.

keep Kiffin last season as he pondered what was ultimately viewed as a more promising situation elsewhere. The support was there both institutionally and from the fan base to keep the success rolling for years to come. We'll continue with this from John Talty. We'll have Ben Troop in at 4:30. We'll talk a little Florida Gator football as they get ready to host Ole Miss. 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Hour 2 up next.

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0: 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We'll have Ben Troop in 30 minutes. We'll talk Florida and get his take on everything else going on around the SEC. So Bill Connelly ranks all the unbeaten teams. We won't go through all of these, obviously, but there's several out there. And I'm not sure exactly how many unbeaten teams are out there right now. But he's got Georgia as the top team of undefeated teams. And odds of reaching 12-0 per SP Plus at 22.3%. They beat Arkansas last week 45-17. He said it feels strange starting this list with a team that hasn't even been slightly tested yet. Kirby Smart's Bulldogs have beaten teams ranked 70th in Arkansas, 122nd in Western Kentucky, and the SP Plus an FCS Tennessee State team by a combined 178-40, and have taken the fewest snaps of any team in the country in non-garbage time, when the game is within 43 points in the first quarter, 37 in the second, and 27 in the third. Georgia's just dominated the field. That's what they should have done with the schedule. They'll get Oklahoma this week. And I think if Georgia beats Oklahoma, I don't want to say handily, but Oklahoma has struggled to move the football offensively, and now they're going up against Georgia in Athens. I think Georgia, they're going to get to 4-0 pretty easily. Notre Dame, number two on this list at 3-0. Odds of reaching 12-0 per SP Plus is at 35%, and that number is only going to climb as Notre Dame defeats Michigan State over the weekend 27-10. Again, their schedule lends itself to one that it's if you took all the power teams, all the power four teams that could compete for the national title and compete for the college football playoff spots, Notre Dame would have one of the easier schedules this year. Indiana, at number three, and when you look at Indiana, they defeated Western Kentucky 38-0. Odds of going undefeated at 15.2%. And again, Kirk Cignetti does not apologize. They play a very, very weak, loose, non-conference schedule against a Western Kentucky team that had gotten mauled by not only Georgia, but also Nevada, which has since lost to Montana State and Middle Tennessee State. Indiana nearly face-planted out the gate, scoring on just one of its first four drives and leading 14-0 at the half. Now, if we go over here and look at the Hoosiers, the defending national champions that's getting no run, rightfully so, because their schedule is just, they're playing basically a preseason schedule of sorts. How is Indiana looking? First few weeks, they're averaging right at 43 a game. They're giving up only 5 points per ball game, 5.3. They gave up 16 to North Texas, and they've had two shutout wins against Howard and Western Kentucky. They'll play Northwestern at home, and then go to Rutgers and then Nebraska before hosting Ohio State. So they will likely be 6-0 before Ohio State comes in. And, you look at their quarterback this year, Josh Hoover. He has been perfect. 10 touchdowns, no interceptions. He has thrown for 649 yards. He has completed 72.5% of his passes, 37 of 51. You've got a couple quarterbacks here. This Grant Wilson, whoever this kid is, he's the backup. He's got some cleanup snaps. You look at rushing. Turbo Richard, which is a phenomenal name for a running back, 315 yards. He's averaging just under 8 yards per carry, 4 touchdowns. And Josh Hoover has not had to run a whole lot, and he can. 8 carries for 20 yards. And you look at the Hoosiers on the receiving side of things. Charlie Becker, no surprise, the bell cow in that wide receiver room, 12 catches for 272 and 6 touchdowns. Nick Marsh, and I believe Marsh, was he the guy? Yeah, Michigan State transfer. I thought that he had transferred over. He has settled in well there as a complimentary number two wide receiver for Indiana. 11 catches for 169 and 2 touchdowns. And they got some other guys too, but Indiana has set up to its own. Josh Hoover's playing very well. We'll see as the competition starts to kind of uptick a little bit with Northwestern this week. Texas at 3-0. They're number four on Bill Connelly's unranked teams. They have an 8.3% chance to finish 12-0. They'll have a weekend ball game against Tennessee this weekend. Of course, one of the big matchups in the SEC. Miami is 3-0. And, you know, by the way, Tennessee defeated UTSA 30-6 last week. Miami defeated Wake Forest 33-20. They have an 18.1% chance to finish undefeated. And when you look at this Miami team, and I know that the competition hasn't been great for the Miami Hurricanes, but when you look at the Canes, they're averaging 52 points per game. They're only giving up 11 points per game here in the early going. Now, obviously, they played Stanford on the road to open the season. They won 45-6. They played Florida A&M in the second game. They won 77-7. And then at Wake Forest, 33-20 over the weekend. And quarterback Darian Mensah, 11 touchdowns, no interceptions. This man, you know, I know we're looking at Trinidad Chambliss is like the leader in the clubhouse for the Heisman, rightfully so. He's led Ole Miss against two ranked opponents, Louisville and LSU, and won both games. Mensah is 71 of 79. I'm going to say it again. 71 of 79. He is completing 90% of his pass, 89.9. I don't care who you're playing, and if you're playing air, 71 of 79 is unbelievable. And this is a very balanced team. They got two running backs, obviously Mark Fletcher Jr. and then Javion Mallory. Both guys are averaging well over, collectively. I mean, the Canes are averaging 6.45 yards per clip. They got seven rushing touchdowns. Five of those come from those two guys. Fletcher is averaging over 6 yards a carry. Mallory over nine, almost 10 yards per carry. And then you've got Malachi Toney, who I think is the best player in college football, 28 catches, 444 yards, and five touchdowns. And, you know, what he's been able to do and what he will continue to do, and they haven't even really worked him into the run game yet, and they will do that. So Miami's right there. It's kind of a quiet, storm, so to speak. We're not talking a whole lot of Miami football right now, rightfully. So Ole Miss at number six, chances of going undefeated 1.4%, and we already know, you know, what Ole Miss has done up to this point. Alabama, number seven, and Bill Conley's undefeated teams, chances to go undefeated 4.4%. They beat Florida State 50-36. The good news, Kalen DeBoer's young team keeps passing resiliency tests. The bad news, they keep giving themselves tests to pass. After falling behind 14-7 in Kentucky in week two, they fell behind Florida State 21-6 at home before uncorking a 37-7 run to take control. So we'll see what they do against South Carolina this coming up weekend. Do they again get behind? Last two ball games, Kentucky and Florida State, have gone on the hole in the first quarter. They can't continue to do that and be successful. There are games on Alabama's schedule where they just cannot do that. I mean, if you go look at Alabama's schedule with South Carolina coming in, they might could do that this weekend. Believe it or not, I don't think they go to Mississippi State and do that. You know, if Mississippi State, if they go down to Starkville next week, especially if State beats Missouri this week, I don't know that they can go down. And I say that. Let me back up. We saw State drop four of those last year. You know what I'm saying. Georgia coming in on 10th of October, they can't go down 21-0 to Georgia. I don't think they can go down 14-21-0 to Tennessee or even at LSU. But they've got to get these first quarter woes and whatever's going on in the first half of Alabama football. They got to get this worked out. 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Don't forget, 12 high-top tables and, of course, the great seating at the Sportsbook at Maristar. 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We're going to take a timeout. It is Tuesday. Back in a bit.
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All right, let's see here. We got to Alabama at number 7 on Bill Connelly's undefeated list, and Tennessee at number 8. 6.4% chance, and I don't know how he calculates his chance to finish undefeated. Now, they defeated Kennesaw State 42-9. They've got a big test, obviously, with Texas coming in this week. And, you know, Tennessee decided, hey, look, we're going to roll with the freshman quarterback. We're going to roll with the Faizeon Brandon. He's got 6 touchdowns, no picks. He's the future of this program in Knoxville, 6'4", 225. So, I mean, you're seeing some young quarterbacks start around, like Brandon at Tennessee, Taylor at Mississippi State, and you've got Kenny Minchie at Kentucky. You've got the young kid at Vanderbilt. There's a lot of young quarterbacks out there. You know, you look at Tennessee, Deshaun Bishop is a pretty nice running back, 4 touchdowns this year. Tennessee will have to play exceptionally well to beat Texas this weekend. I mean, I wouldn't be totally shocked if they beat Texas. I mean, I would be surprised, but I wouldn't be just totally shocked. Tennessee's got a good football team. This game played early in the day, and I do think that matters, believe it or not. I mean, I think playing early in the day versus late in the day, I think that absolutely matters, especially in a place like Knoxville. So I think Tennessee, takes the first L. Utah is ninth on this list. They are 3-0. They have an SP Plus and an FPI rankings, 19th and 15th. They defeated Utah State 33-0. And what's interesting about Utah is, you know, Utah has been there. I mean, they just hammered Arkansas week one, which everybody's going to hammer Arkansas. Arkansas may lose this weekend. And again, that's another story for another day. What's going on in Fayetteville and in the collapse of the Arkansas football program. But when you look at Utah, this is a team that's cruising 47 points a game. 8 is what they're giving up. They've beaten Idaho, Arkansas, and Utah State. They'll open up Big 12 play at Iowa State. And while everybody's rightfully so penciled in Texas Tech and looking at BYU, Utah's a team that could make some noise here. I mean, this is a really good program, and I always mention this. Remember, they won two of the last 3 Pac-12 championships before that conference dissolved, and they're a player in this conference. At Iowa State, they'll play Kansas, at Colorado, so they'll start 3-0 to start the conference slate before they host Houston. They'll get a win at Cincinnati. They do host BYU. They go to Arizona, TCU, and then West Virginia to close the year. So I think Utah will be in this race. BYU, rightfully so, the next team up, they have a 6.6% chance to go undefeated. BYU is 3-0. They defeated Colorado State handily, 41-23. Florida at number 11 on this list. These are ranked teams. I mean, undefeated teams only. Bill Connelly's ranked through SP Plus. Penn State, 3-0. They defeated Buffalo 55-13. And look, Penn State, we said this in the preseason, they may make the college football playoff and be the quietest team to do it, even though they play in the Big Ten, because they don't play a tough schedule. Now, they would probably be exposed come the college football playoff. They're averaging 42 a game and only giving up 7. I mean, their first 3 ball games, it's very reminiscent of Indiana. Marshall, at Temple, Buffalo. And again, what State and Ole Miss wouldn't do to play. And I say that. Do you, as a fan, do you

really want to play this kind of schedule. You know, I mean, if you talk to Southern Miss fans over the years, and this isn't to pick on Southern Miss, we love Southern Miss, but some of the rub is, you know, well, why don't you go to the games? Well, look at the schedule. Why do I want to go to North Texas, Buffalo, UConn? You know, when State and Ole Miss are playing Auburn, South Carolina, and Alabama, or LSU. But back to Penn State, they'll play Wisconsin this weekend, win. They go to Northwestern, their win. They host USC. That's really their first big test, hosting USC on the 10th. And then they have to go to the Big House and take on Michigan. But Michigan does not – we know Michigan just doesn't look good. And I'm going to get to them in a minute. Purdue at Washington, that could be, you know, November 7th out west in the Northwest could give them some problems. Minnesota, Rutgers, and at Maryland. So really you're looking at Washington for Penn State, at Michigan and USC. And if they win two of those, plus the rest, they're going to be 11-1 and play in the Big Ten championship game. And they'll be in the playoff and likely get exposed. You know, but you talk about Michigan. This was supposed to be a team that was on the upswing. You know, they did get the win against Oklahoma. They finally blew out UTEP, who hung around for a while, 52-17. But they're still not getting everything they need out of Bryce Underwood. He's still only thrown 3 touchdowns to 1 interception so far this season. So that's kind of a little in-service on both those teams. USC at 4-0. And again, they've got a defining moment this weekend against Oregon. And we'll see what happens in this matchup between the – I mean, and the Ducks look rightfully so. You kind of got two things – you got different storylines starting to develop, as they always do around college football. And you got two ball games that you want to pay attention to this weekend where it's going to kind of be a separation of teams and kind of tiers in the conferences. One, down in Baton Rouge between LSU and Texas A&M, you got two teams that just come off losses. Now, in a loss, I think LSU looked better than Texas A&M did against Kentucky in a loss. LSU on the road at Ole Miss in a hostile environment had an opportunity to take that game possibly into overtime. They had some moments where they could have, you know, tied it back up and they could have won the game. So they played well in defeat in certain segments. Texas A&M played at home against Kentucky. At home against Kentucky, and they did not produce. So you got a separation ball game of sorts down in Baton Rouge, and then you've got the Coliseum, you've got Oregon, and you've got USC. And I don't know who the pressure's on more. I mean, look, Lincoln Riley's got to win right now, or he's in trouble. He's going to end up with, you know, the Mike Norvells of the world. Jeff Lebby's worked himself, I think, off the hot seat. Some other coaches have, you know, the seat's gotten hotter, like Mike Norvell. Lost his athletic director. So, but there's a lot of pressure on USC to get into the game in the Big Ten. They can do that officially with a win against Oregon. Conversely, Oregon's got this massive roster number, dollar-wise, this price tag on this roster. They have looked lethargic, and they have looked very pedestrian so far. And if they lose this game, that's two losses on the season. And the Ducks may be in jeopardy of missing the college football playoff before we get as we move into October. Iowa's at 14 on this list. They're 3-0. Texas Tech is 3-0. Mississippi State's 16th on this list. Conley gives them a 0.7% chance to go undefeated. Now, I don't think anybody believes that they're going to go undefeated. But Conley's impressions of Mississippi State said it's better just to unleash hell from the start, as Mississippi State did against Minnesota in week two. But the Bulldogs were forced to show resilience against South Carolina on Saturday. And I'd say they got an A+. First 21 minutes of that ball game, South Carolina 16, Mississippi State nothing. Next 31 minutes, 41-7, Mississippi State. And it's hard to trust the Bulldogs. He said it's hard to trust the Bulldogs' defense, but after facing two top 40 defenses per SP+, they are 6th nationally in points per drive. And that's what's going to be interesting to see on Saturday against Missouri as we continue to get into this ball game. Is, you know, Lenora Sellers missed some throws and missed some looks that would have been easy 6 points on Saturday. That's easy for us to sit back and look at film and watch the ball game and see it from the catbird seat, but he did. Just like Sam Levitt on the last two plays of that Ole Miss drive, he missed two guys in the end zone. Didn't even see them. I don't know that Austin Simmons is going to do that, and I would expect Missouri to try to attack
that secondary at Mississippi State, and we'll see if

0: this becomes a shootout in Starkville come Saturday. Kansas State is 3-0 quietly, and they have a 7.5% chance to go undefeated. Nebraska is 3-0 as you know, they have got, you know, for Matt Rule's sake, they've got to win some ball games this year. They're off to a 3-0 start. We're brought to you by Wint McGee. 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

0: 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Grab some sticks, enjoy at the Gurkha, or bring them to the house as well. Ben Troop, you can find him on X, and, of course, get him on all the shows, his podcast and more, talking Florida Gator football and the SEC. Ben, happy Tuesday, brother. How you doing?
1: Man, always a pleasure to be on with you, Jake. Thanks for having me, as always, sir.
0: Man, we've got, and I appreciate you, we've got a good one down in Gainesville, and I think this is, you know, where Florida fans want to be. You went down to Auburn, got the win. It was kind of a shootout win with Ole Miss coming in. Before we get to the Ole Miss Rebels, kind of take us through what you've seen out of John Summerall's team now with a sample size, three ball games, you know, into the season.
1: Hey, Grady. They seem to be a team that understands that offense is kind of going to be ahead of the defense right now, because Aaron Filo was the guy that came over with Coach Faulkner from Georgia Tech. But this is the defense that's going to fight you for four quarters. It ain't going to always look the way you want it to look, but this team is finding their identity. Coach Summerall seems to be a guy that doesn't mince words. If you heard the post game, you know, celebration in the locker room after the win against Auburn. But this is a team they're finding their rhythm every single Saturday. It's not going to look the same each week. They're going to focus on that team that week because as long as they win, you know how it is. When you winning, listen, everything is better. Listen, your wife is more pretty. The food tastes better. And right now for Florida, they seem to be doing all the right things. But that team coming, that team that's coming to Gainesville this weekend, they can shatter dreams.
0: Ben Troop talking Florida Gator football, Tuesday edition of the program. As we know, Ole Miss headed down to Florida this weekend. Talk a little bit about Jaden Ball and what kind of quarterback he is becoming. He's got, Jaden Ball, the running back. And then when you look at Aaron Filo, the quarterback, he's got six touchdowns and two interceptions. Just a little bit about this Florida offense and what you like out of John Summerall.
1: Jaden Ball was a guy that everybody wanted his services in the offseason. And John Summerall made it a point to actually go to Florida, Georgia with his wife and his kids and his mom, and to sell the program to him, because he did not recruit him. And Jaden Ball, he didn't lie to him. He said, look, we're gonna run the ball with you. What I like the most about Jaden Ball is he's patient. I do not know how fast Jaden Ball is. I just know that by the time you catch him, he's in the end zone. And the guy just understands blocking angles. He understands running behind his blockers. And he gets stronger as the quarters go by. Aaron Filo is the guy, for people who don't know, he's the all-time – he has the most passing yards in Georgia history, you know, ahead of a guy by the name of Trevor Lawrence. So he knows how to run an offense. I just think with this offense, you know, Singleton is going to be back. You know what VB3 does and Dallas Wilson does. This offense could be as good as they want to be, averaging 40 points for the first 3 weeks with a team like Auburn that was very, very much a big test. I'm looking forward to them to stick with their aggressive ways on offense this weekend.
0: Trinidad Chambliss and Ole Miss get the big win over LSU, and this is kind of the week I've circled and said I want to see what Ole Miss does, you know, not just this week, obviously moving forward, but because you got to package that thing up and you got it behind you now with LSU, and you got to move on and play the rest of the SEC schedule. What do you kind of see in this matchup now with Ole Miss? It looks like Kiwan Lacy may be questionable for this game as he's nursing an injury, and that'll be one of those game time decisions. But what are you looking to see between Florida and Ole Miss this weekend?
1: I want to see if Florida can go blow for blow. Trinidad Chambliss, I mean, they're taking nothing away, you know, Arch Manning, you know, taking nothing away, even Mensa down there in Miami. I think he's the best quarterback in the country, and he proves it. The throws that he makes, not many guys can do it, and as long as you got a guy like that, you got a shot to win any game that you're in. So if Florida is ready to go blow for blow with an offense like that, with a player like that, because even though his running back is not going to be there, I don't think they're going to miss him, because I think Trinidad Chambliss, he fills a lot of holes. If Florida is ready to go blow for blow, and it's really going to come down to

0: plays on defense, because both defenses are going to have a bend, don't break mentality. But Trinidad Chalmers, man, the way he plays quarterback, the way he plays the position, he's extremely dangerous.
1: Let me get your takes on a couple other things going on in the SEC. Kamario Taylor, Mississippi State, came out sluggish, and then they dropped 41 and only gave up 7 to, you know, South Carolina. Or they went on a stretch there where it was like 41-7 or whatever it was. When you watch Kamario Taylor, what do you see? And then secondly, who do you like in the matchup with Missouri coming to Starkville this weekend?
0: Ooh, I still like Missouri. Here's why. I think the thing about it is this. When you think about a Missouri-led team, I think the way they play football is something that kind of like sticks up on people. But they've been really, really good. I mean, they got a head coach who, I mean, he doesn't miss his word. He got hired the same time, I want to say, Dan Mullins got hired, and he's still there. So, I mean, while I like these guys coming in, I'm always going to go with Missouri because they're a battle-tested team, and they seem to achieve more, and they have to do more for people to, you know, respect them. But I'm still going to go with Missouri.
1: We got two teams, and we knew this was going to happen to somebody or a group of somebodies that were going to come out the gate sluggish. One is Oklahoma. I don't know what's happened to John Mateer. Looks great coming off the bus. Looks great in the uniform. Looks good in the warm-ups. But when you put him in live action, it's not happening. And then secondly, Texas A&M. What's going on down there, losing to Kentucky? And I don't want to take anything away from Kentucky. I think they're much improved. But what's going on? And look, Texas A&M's got a big one down at LSU this weekend. Both teams coming off a loss. What's going on in College Station in Norman?
0: Well, I'm going to start with Norman. I think the thing about Coach Venables, he was the guy that came to Norman. I mean, he wanted to be able to bring a mentality, you know, a defensive mentality, because Oklahoma has already been able to put up points. I think the thing he's dealing with the height. It's easy to go out there and play big-time football when nobody's expecting you to do it, and you're at a place like Oklahoma to where you're going to get the fanfare, you're going to get the notoriety. He's still trying to figure out who he is on a team that has big-time postseason aspirations, but right now he's just not living up to it. As far as Texas A&M, Coach Elko, I don't understand. With what they did in 2025, Jay, I keep saying, can they have a repeat, you know, to performance in 2026 thing? Like I keep saying, when the expectations is low, I can go out there and play well. When the expectations are high, can you still go out there and do it? Kentucky beat Texas A&M. That was not a game. I think they're going to bounce back, but LSU was coming off a loss. Texas A&M was coming off a loss. Over those guys trying to get back to that winning goal.
1: LSU, who's it more important for this weekend, LSU or Texas A&M to win? I mean, I know both teams obviously need to win. Yeah.
0: It has to be LSU because Lane Kiffin, unfortunately, he's the second highest paid coach in college football right behind, you know, Kirby Smart. He was the guy that tried to redo everything we knew about college football with bringing in NFL players. He's the guy that all eyes was on him. He hasn't beat the team that he left. And if he goes two straight losses against a Texas A&M team that just got abandoned by Kentucky, Jake, I can be the first to say, when people talk about hype and overrated, I don't like to put that on coaches, but until Lane Kiffin wins something significant, and I'm talking about going to Atlanta for an SEC championship, competing in the semifinal to go to a national championship, he's a good coach that has great tendencies. I don't know if he's a great coach.
1: And Texas travels to Tennessee this weekend. That's an 11 o'clock kick or early morning kick for the Vols and the Texas Longhorns. Can Tennessee take this ball game into the fourth quarter and have a shot to win?
0: If Tennessee plays Texas how they played Georgia last year in Tennessee, but they can do it for four quarters, they got a shot. And I know you got a Manning in Tennessee, but he's playing for the UT in Austin. I know they probably SEC game, and SEC Nation's probably going to be there. It's going to be exciting to see if Coach Heupel can put his best offensive game plan together, and they don't flinch. I think the UT Vols got good a shot as in it because they're gonna have to use all 100,000 of their Vols fans. And if they can take it to the fourth quarter, you can force Arch Manning to make a mistake. They can come out with a big win.
1: Visiting with Ben Troop, and of course you can find him on X, and of course get his podcast. Ben, one more question: Kentucky, are you impressed with Kentucky and what their new head football coach, what Kenny Minchie's doing early?
0: I am, because the thing about Kentucky is this. I mean, Kentucky has always been a school that's always – they're always fighting for respectability. I mean, you look at – when if they get the 8-9 wins, that's a great – y'all. I played in the Kentucky days to where just getting the 6 wins to make it to a bowl game, I am very impressed. And the thing about Kentucky is Kentucky can be what Missouri has been. They can be the team that, while nobody's talking about them, they can beat teams. The way they beat Texas A&M shows they ain't scared of nobody. I know Mike Gaither still got to go up there later on in the year. Even looking past a team like Kentucky, you can find yourself staring at a loss.
1: And finally, we'll get you on your way with this. What's going on at Arkansas? They look awful, Ben. I mean, they looked bad against Utah. Georgia, it was more like a glorified scrimmage for Georgia. Now they're calling for an internal audit of the athletic department. Ryan Silverfield walked into a hornet's nest. Are they just not spending? I mean, we know just based on reports from the Athletic and other, their spending is down in football when it's up in basketball and baseball. What's going on at Arkansas?
0: Well, I think you just said that in. I mean, spending. Nowadays, to compete in the SEC, to compete in football, you have to at least show some interest in your cash cow. I understand that, you know, I mean, when you look at Calipari and what he's doing for Arkansas, you got to place interest and money into the Arkansas program, because if not, Arkansas can find themselves being the Vanderbilt of the SEC really, really fast if they don't get it together. As a person who understands, Arkansas has money. Are they willing to spend it on football? That is the question.
1: Make sure to find him on X. Get his podcast. He's Ben Troop. Ben, enjoy the weekend. It should be a good one down in Gainesville. We'll talk again soon, sir. Thank you.
0: Yeah, always a pleasure being on. Thanks for having me.
1: Thank you. 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They are the king of clean. 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

Final segment on a Tuesday. We'll be back, obviously, the rest of the week. Wednesday, normal show. Thursday, we'll be at Heinz. And then Friday, we'll be in Starkville, brought to you by Gutter Masters. 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Thanks to Michael Katz. Thanks to Ben Troop as we move through the week. All right, let's see here as last segment what we're going to get into. We've been talking about these undefeated teams and some of these teams and matchups. Courtesy of ESPN, of course, Missouri is one of those teams that's undefeated. They defeated Troy 27-17. Virginia Tech and James Franklin are 3-0. And they defeated Maryland 35-26. The offense is moving the chains and dominating in the red zone. The defense is really stuffing the run. The Hokies are giving up bigger plays than they are creating, but SP Plus gives them a 56% chance to finish at least 9-3. That'd be a heck of a year for James Franklin in year one. Northwestern's 2-0. I don't think anybody expects much out of them. Pittsburgh is 3-0. UCLA's 3-0. Again, we talked about Michigan. North Dakota State. How about North Dakota State? First year in Division One, they are 4-0. They are really playing well. They defeated Sacramento State 31-10. And Sacramento State's one of those teams that we felt like, could, and I still think they will, be a team that is a force to be reckoned with out west, in the Mountain West or whatever, the new Pac-12 or whatever they are. They got too much money out there. We talked about Michigan. Duke is 3-0. Duke is an interesting story because they won the ACC last year. They won the ACC with 9 wins last year. And Duke is off to a 3-0 start, and nobody's giving them any kind of love. They're averaging 27, 28 points a game. They're giving up right around 12 a game. Now, they went and played Tulane and beat them 17-3. That was a home game. At Illinois, they went and beat a quality Big Ten opponent 31-27. They beat Stanford 35-7. They'll get to 4-0 this week. They play William & Mary. Then they go to Georgia Tech and then have North Carolina before taking on Virginia on the road, a team that they played and beat in the ACC championship game last year. They'll play Boston College at NC State. They do have to go to Miami on November 14th. They play Clemson and Wake Forest on the road. I don't know what they're doing over there at Duke, but they're doing it right. Now, they're not going to be mistaken for Miami. They're not going to be mistaken for Ohio State or Ole Miss or anybody like that, Texas. But Duke has really improved. James Madison, the Dukes are off to a 3-0 start. Cincinnati is quietly off to a 3-0 start. They defeated Miami of Ohio 35-31. Washington Huskies are off to a 3-0 start. They defeated Eastern Washington 48-16. Vanderbilt, by the grace of the Lord himself and ignorant football coaches and players, they are 3-0. Vanderbilt defeating NC State 35-31. But I just think for Vanderbilt, this isn't, the Vanderbilt from 8 years ago. This isn't your granddad or your dad's Vanderbilt. They're better. They're improved. They're putting money into the program. But Vanderbilt, I think this whole deal, because they're averaging 33 a game and giving up 22 a game, they got to go to Auburn this weekend. That's likely a loss, at least for Alex Golish. He needs to win this weekend. They go to Georgia. That's a loss. They play Ole Miss. That's a loss. At least on paper, that's 3 straight losses. They get to 3-3. They'll host Arkansas. That's a win. That'll be win 4. They go to Kentucky. At least today, Kentucky is a better team. So that would probably be a loss. I think they lose at Mississippi State. They lose to Alabama. They lose to Florida. They lose to Tennessee. So they could fall backwards to 4-8 this year in Knoxville. And, there may be a fifth win that they squeak out of there. But you don't want to be that fifth win. West Virginia and Rich Rodriguez are off to a 3-0 start. Tulsa is 3-0. South Florida is 3-0. And how about UMass being 3-0? They defeated Stonehill 36-14 to get to 3-0. This is a team that had not won a ball game in forever, and now they got 3 wins and are projected to at least get to 6 wins this year and get to a bowl game. Appalachian State is 3-0. So, that's kind of your undefeated teams, moving down in the rankings. Of course, Texas A&M down 5.8 adjusted points per game. The ranking fell from 7th to 14th. Colorado is down 4.9 points per game. Bowling Green is down. South Carolina is down. LSU is down. So, you got a lot of storylines that are developing in college football as we move into the last week of September. Let's see here real quickly. Let me go back over here.
I am looking. Ole Miss is projected to land Antoine Cornbread Adams. He is a four-star athlete, and he is projected now by Chad Simmons to commit to Ole Miss in football. Also, let's see, I don't think you really care about the national championship tour as far as where the trophy's going. And also, there's a report I have, Fluff Bothwell continues to prove he's one of the most physical runners in college football. And, of course, that's a great matchup this weekend. They'll need him, Mississippi State, to be effective against Missouri as he continues to churn out yards. And Deion Sanders reporting he had to let several players go after the loss to Northwestern over the weekend. Again, I don't pretend to know what's going on in that program, but there is a lot of smoke in that program. Also, I like this, CFBselect.com puts out Fraud Watch. Are these teams frauds? And some of those teams out there, obviously, there's some 3-0 teams, Washington and Mississippi State. And you can ask that question. Teams are 3-0. Are they frauds? Are they for real? Contenders, pretenders, however you want to frame that up. Same way for West Virginia, they're 3-0. Oregon, you have to question Oregon, as they were one of the favorites to, you know, by some, even win the national championship. I had them playing in the national championship against Texas. They could still do that, but they got a long way to go. Tennessee, are they a fraud? What about UCLA? So I like this, the Fraud Watch going on by CFB Select. And, again, you've got a big one down in Baton Rouge this weekend, Texas A&M and LSU. And then, of course, again, you've got your Heisman Watch out there. And I know Beaver loves the Heisman Watch. And, of course, we talked some about this yesterday. And, look, if some of these guys continue to win and put up numbers, you know, if Ole Miss continues to win, Chambliss is going to be up there. Mississippi State gets to 4-0. Kamario Taylor will still be at the top of this list. Miami's going to be there. Darian Minson, Malachi Toney. Jeremiah Smith's going to be there. I think Gunnar Stockton will be there. Arch Manning will be there, you know, at the top of this list. But there's other guys like Nate Shepard, the running back at Duke. It depends on how much they win and how good he does. Updated SEC rankings for quarterbacks going into by Bud Elliott. He has Trinidad as the top quarterback in the SEC. Kamario Taylor, the second best. Arch Manning, third. Keelan Russell, Alabama. Sam Levitt, number five. Gunnar Stockton, six. Austin Simmons, seven. Faison Brandon, number eight. Jared Curtis, nine. At Vanderbilt and Aaron Filo, number 10. That's courtesy of Bud Elliott. And tomorrow we will visit with Drew DeArmond, who is with TiderInsider.com. We'll talk Alabama football. Is, you know, what's been the problem with Alabama on the slow starts? Now, they've looked fine once they've got rolling. And, you know, they really pulled away from Florida State and made that thing, you know, kind of look like a track meet. I mean, Alabama's averaging 48 points per game through three ball games, giving up just 21 points per game. Gave up 10 to East Carolina, gave up 17 to Kentucky, and then gave up 36 against Florida State. But they are scoring the football, 48, 45, and 50. So, I mean, they're right there. They got South Carolina and then Mississippi State on the road before hosting Georgia and then going to Tennessee on October 17th. So, I mean, this is a Tide team that's really scoring a lot of points. Keelan Russell, four touchdowns, two interceptions, 764 yards. Also on the run game, doing it collectively, Daniel Hill leading the running back room, formerly of Meridian, 38 carries, 210, and three touchdowns. Russell second on that list of yardage getters and touchdown getters, 133 for two. And then you got some other guys as well. So, you know, still a lot of questions, you know, to unpack. How good is Alabama? How good is Mississippi State? You know, we're going to find out how good Texas really is. I know they got the big one against Ohio State. They've got a big test coming up this weekend on the road at Tennessee. And then, you know, Ole Miss, you know, I would say who we know. Ole Miss is one of those teams that we know they're good. Well, what do you mean? They've already beaten two ranked teams. They went and beat Louisville on a neutral site and then beat LSU at home. And if they go beat Florida this weekend, again, that's three ranked opponents in September Ole Miss would have beaten. And in the playoff and the BCS area, only three teams have done that. And they all three ended up LSU –

Ohio State, and Clemson. LSU, Ohio State, and Clemson. And they all made, at least made, the national championship. Appreciate Michael Katz. Appreciate Ben Troop. Remember, ketchup is king. Bacon's a delicacy. Aloha means goodbye. We have reached the crescendo on a Tuesday. It will be Wednesday, and we will see you tomorrow. Good night.

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13: I'm Nick DeLuca. Kawhi Leonard extending with Toronto. Raptors star signing a two-year, $115 million deal with a player option for 2028-29. Now has a total of 3 years and $165 million on his Raptors deal, negotiated by new agent Harrison Gaines after Leonard cut ties with former representative uncle Dennis Robertson in the wake of the NBA's investigation into the Clippers and Leonard circumventing the salary cap. In the NFL, Jackson Dart out for an extended period of time. Giants QB suffering a knee injury on the opening drive of last night's loss in L.A. will miss multiple weeks, if not the remainder of the season. Elsewhere, Bears quarterback Tyson Bagent is in the NFL's concussion protocol. Case Keenum could be in line to start for Chicago on Monday night, with Caleb Williams' availability up in the air with his hamstring injury. In baseball, the Mets are removing the interim tag from manager Andy Green, signing him to a three-year contract has led the team to a 37-38 record.
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16: Nicole.
15: This is Freddie and Harry.
16: For you, Mike in Virginia.
17: Hey, fellas, man. Y'all do an awesome, awesome job on the radio, man. It takes me an hour and a half to get home, an hour and a half to drive to work, man. And listening to you brothers in the afternoon, man, really, really gets me going. I love the conversations you have. I love the callers that call in. This is my first time ever calling. I work in the 804, but I'm born and raised in the 757. 757, born and bred.
16: Nice.
17: 757. Until I'm dead. So you guys do a great job. I just want to commend you both. All right.
15: This is Freddie and Harry.

0: get him. Go get him, boy. Let's not play with him.
1: They went out there and demonstrated exactly what they were supposed to do because of the foundation. So when I look at a guy like Matthew Stafford, who I thought didn't play well at all in Australia versus the San Francisco 49ers.
2: Right.
1: You have him throw for 327 yards, 4 touchdowns. He was only sacked once. The offensive line did their job. They ran the damn football for 163 yards. They were 5-for-9 on third downs. And my gosh, Puka Nacua was out, but so what? Mm-hmm. Davante Adams is still a dude. He will still route you up. And poor Mr. Hood, the rookie cornerback for the Giants, out there in isolation. Mm-hmm. By himself, mm-hmm. and then you had Davante Adams mm-hmm. put him in solitary confinement. Put that young man, you treat a rookie like a rookie. I don't care where he's drafted, how good he's playing, how bad he's playing. Mm-hmm. When you're out there on that football field and you a vet, you treat a rookie like a rookie. And that's exactly what Davante Adams did last night when it came to Mr. Hood at the cornerback position. So, you know, Freddie, they went 3-for-3 in the red zone.
2: Exactly. Yeah. Two things about what you just said. Number one, someone got next to Sean McVay called Stan Kroenke, who said, yeah, we are going back to Australia because I said so. So the next time we go back to Australia and play a football game, don't show up the night before. Show up nights before. We're not having that. That's number one. Number two, it is some kind of luxury that you have an offense that Puka Nacua is an elite wide receiver. And then you can look at Davante Adams, a future Hall of Famer, and say, hey, Davante, do you mind stepping up tonight? And Davante goes, how does 8 catches, a buck 95, and 2 touchdowns tie? Yeah, that'll work. I can do that. I know how to step up being a former number one. And check out what he said last night on SportsCenter about when he knew he was going to have a big night.
3: I can't put my finger on exactly which catch it was, but honestly, I feel like after the first touchdown, I felt like, you know, the first catch you have or second, one of the early ones, you catch a high ball, you know, you can get in and do your dance. That puts you in a different type of mode. And then, you know, Sean kept calling my number after that. And, you know, we had multiple opportunities to go out there and make some plays, and we executed.
1: Solitary confinement.
2: Mm-hmm.
1: Oh, yeah, I'm gonna put you in there by yourself. I'm gonna put you on this island first. I'm gonna catch these footballs on you, young man, and I'm gonna make you hate that you was even drafted to be in the NFL. I'm gonna make your life a living hell. That's how you have to treat them. Treat them like they're less than.
2: Mm-hmm. Devontae is
1: being friends with all these people. Yeah. Get out of that mode. This new school stuff. I'm going to be friends with everybody I play with. No, you embarrass him.
2: Well,
1: you make him feel like he's less than.
2: You can be friends and embarrass them. Both of those things can be true. But Devontae's lying. He said he knew after the first touchdown was going to be a big night. That dude knew the minute he saw the film about that giant secondary.
1: Well, he knew Puka Nacua wasn't playing. As soon as he knows that, he's getting all the footballs that Puka Nacua would normally get.
2: Question about that. He knew the minute that they looked at the film and the scouting report, they were going to call his number a lot with the running game. He was targeted 10 times, 8 catches, a buck 95, and 2 touchdowns. And they were giving him grief on a long pass play that he caught, and he got caught. He said, yeah, I got 2 touchdowns. I'm going to get grief about that one. They knew the minute they saw the film what kind of night it was going to be if they had protection. Matthew Stafford plenty of time to throw. Davante Adams did his thing. It's always good to have a Hall of Famer reserve that when your top guy goes out, you say, can you step up? And they had 2 Hall of Famers do it. Davante Adams on offense and Aaron Donald in 32 snaps on defense. Davante Adams finished with that kind of big night that he knew was coming from last week watching the film against the New York Giants. And that power performance player that he turned out to be is powered by Bloom Energy. Clean power that uses little water and keeps communities running. Bloom Energy, power America relies on. Meanwhile, the Dallas Cowboys team, 27 million, Washington play the Washington Commanders. They win that game. Will they once again need Dak Prescott to do what he normally does? Have to outscore opponents for them to win games this season? That defense keeps acting like that. We'll get to that next on Freddie and Harry on ESPN Radio and the ESPN app for First Things First. Harry has this word to make you feel better from the Wellness Company.
1: There's nothing worse than waking up sick. 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
18: I'm Nick DeLuca. Jackson Dart dealing with a big injury. Giants QB suffering a knee injury on the opening drive of last night's loss to the Rams will miss an extended period of time, facing the possibility even of season-ending surgery. Dart was outstanding in New York's season-opening win against the Cowboys, completed 23 of 29 passes for 230 yards and three touchdowns, adding 54 yards on the ground. Jameis Winston struggling in relief last night. Elsewhere, Bears quarterback Tyson Bagent is in concussion protocol. Case Keenum could be in line to start Monday night, with Caleb Williams' availability up in the air with his hamstring injury. Keenum has not played in a regular season game since 2023. Free agent receiver Brandon Cooks is signing with the Niners practice squad. San Francisco has lost receivers Ricky Pearsall, DeJuan Stribling, and DeMarcus Robinson to injury this season. Cook splitting time last season between the Bills and the Saints.
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0: without the bold, one-of-a-kind taste of Dr. Pepper. It won't fix any of the problems we previously stated, but it's delicious. And drinking it at a tailgate will make you look like a ball knower, which is a great consolation prize for the lack of push your offensive line gets. College football, it's a Pepper thing.
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0: world of light, but he is a functional NFL quarterback. There is going to be some passing downfield. It's not just going to be the Bijan Robinson screen and quick game show. And so I think that's kind of the positive thing for me, especially against the Packers defense that has made some plays late in the game to beat the Jets, but they have been beatable through the first 2 weeks of the season without Micah Parsons.
1: Real quick, Bill, before we let you get out of here, who's the best 2-0 team right now in your opinion and why?
0: Niners, to me. I mean, they've been so impressive offensively. No, beating the Dolphins doesn't matter much in the scheme of things, but I'm just really impressed with how they've looked on both sides of the football. Just hope they can stay healthy for the rest of the season.
1: Hey, Bill, keep doing your thing and try to keep cheering Shannon up, my friend, and hanging out with your New York Giants, okay?
0: Just my God. It's rough out there. It is rough. They had one good week. It was 1 week to feel good about ourselves. And then we got to week two, and it all fell apart.
1: 8 days in the National Football League. Thanks a lot, Bill. Bill Barnwell, ESPN, NFL senior writer. Hit him on the socials.
2: You're not
1: Bill
2: right. Barnwell.
1: We really are not. Man, it is tough out there in those streets when you're a football fan of your particular NFL team. He is Harry Douglas, Mr. Falcons fan. I'm Freddie Coleman, Mr. Jets and Cowboys fan. It is the afternoon cool known as Freddie and Harry. Meanwhile, now that they played each other, who's more apt for a letdown? Ole Miss who won or LSU who lost? This is ESPN Radio.
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1: Good afternoon, Paul. Was AJ not in Auburn due to that school zone thing he's dealing with?
0: I never got an official reason.
1: Okay, but it would be, you know, safe to say that probably had a little something to do with it.
0: You know me, I never want to go out on a limb unless I have all the facts.
1: Why would you? That's a reputation. I hope you had a good holiday yesterday. If you didn't, it was probably because of your own show. And at one time, you had five callers, and this was the callers in order. Nell Carter from Clemson, the Tulsa Teletubby Queen, Swamp Frog, John in St. Louis, and Billy, I sit to pee. I'd just like to talk about a couple of those callers really quick, if I could, Paul.
0: Please
1: Let's start with Nell Carter in Clemson. He said that he and his Clemson Tigers were USC's big brother. I think he kind of mixed up his words. What he meant to say is he's very, very big, and he's a brother. I sent Chris the Richard Simmons deal a meal cards. He folded them. He is the only person ever to go blind while trying to do Weight Watchers. And he was also responsible for Red Lobster canceling Shrimp Fest, which we were all very saddened by. And he pulls for a loser. Paul Swamp Frog. Oh, my God. I mean, this should have ruined your holiday yesterday. This was the beginning of his call. Please bear with me, callers.
0: Well, by the way, Long, it's a fasting holiday, so it didn't ruin my meals at all, though.
1: Paul, I thought it was, and so that's why you didn't throw up. Okay, it all makes sense. I knew it was fasting. I didn't think you were supposed to be at work, but that's neither here nor there. Here's what he said. Hey, Mr. Paul, I was talking to Chris Dorn. He's with that guy, you know that guy beside him, the other guy on the show, the other man, you know, the other guy he talks to. Can someone please take Swamp Frog and put him in a shoebox with no holes? Next, the Teletubby Queen. Paul, I just got one question for you. Do you know the life expectancy of a Teletubby?
0: Do not.
1: I don't know how long we're going to have to ride this one out. I mean, I think we're stuck with them. And then finally, I hate to do this, but I got to do it. Billy, I sit to pee. Billy, I want to congratulate your Mississippi State Bulldogs, and also want to congratulate you with the award you won this weekend. Kamario Taylor's the real deal.
0: He's the truth.
1: There's no question about it. I don't understand how he can be so cool and calm. I mean, he's got ice waters. But, Paul, Billy won an award this weekend. He was named Mammon of the Year in Alabama for an organization called NAMBLA. And it's based on all of his relationships with the U.
0: Apparently we went too far, a bridge too far. He was on his way to a great call, but we do have standards here on this show. I know some other shows don't. Brian is up next in Tulsa.
2: Paul, am I on the show? I'm sorry. I just had that call on hold because that call was just so boring. Anyway, Paul, I'm going to ask you about the game with Oklahoma and Georgia coming up. If Satania doesn't fumble or does like he did last year against Ole Miss and turn the ball over, what chance do you have of Oklahoma winning on Saturday if they don't turn the ball over or Satania doesn't do a stupid thing like he did?
0: Yeah, you know, Brian, I've tried to avoid hypotheticals in my life, and that's a hypothetical.
2: Yeah, because when I watched that game Saturday and I saw him fumble that ball, it kind of brought me back to last year's game with Ole Miss where all he had to do was to not do anything stupid. He fumbled and cost Oklahoma that win. And I'm saying if they can avoid turnover, if they can play Georgia, like they did the first game of the year where they were functioning, get everything going, the defense was making plays, offense was making plays. I'm going to say if it's a low-scoring game, I think Oklahoma might win, but as a Sooner fan, Paul, I'm just afraid that Georgia is just going to for all of my Sooners. So, Paul, that's my prediction on Saturday. I'll talk to you tomorrow, my friend.
0: Augie has arrived.
3: Kip Kiefer. Paul, was that a threat when Brian told you he was going to call you back tomorrow? And
0: I took it. I have alerted the DEA.
3: Okay. Well, I mean, and when you DEI. Say you don't take hype. You don't take hypotheticals. What would you do if Brian made a good call? You fall out of your chair? Or
0: no,
3: you...
0: I'm. Yeah, I, listen, Augie, you don't deal in unrealistic. I mean, when you deal with companies or clients, you try to give them a realistic. You don't give them billion to one shots, do you?
3: Hey, at least. I haven't got cut off yet today. I was cut off last week for something. I'm not sure what it was, but hey.
0: We got new standards here.
3: Yeah, you do. Hey, I was just citing an international organization's report. That's it. That's all I'll say.
0: Okay. Well,
3: but, Paul, I got to say, during LSU football games, it's refreshing to go to the X and make comments. And one of the best commenters out there is a guy named Tick. T-I-K. He's a good commenter, and we see eye to eye on things. We're very reactive in the heat of the moment. But you made a comment yesterday. Somebody was asking you, who is going to be the first guy to get axed? And you basically said it without saying it. You think Shane Beamer's on life support right now?
0: I think Shane Beamer is in a must-win situation coming up here.
3: Is it going to take a heavy resuscitation, an AED machine to save him, or?
0: Well, you know what's so interesting, though? If he can win this game Saturday, that would likely be enough. His fan base does not ask for much. Remember that guy we had on a couple of weeks ago,
3: yes.
0: The reporter? He said 7-5 is good.
3: Yeah, well, you know, and I guess the South Carolina fan base doesn't expect that much. Why is that, Paul? I don't know much about South Carolina's nature. Why do they not expect more than 7-5?
0: Well, because they've never won. So,
3: so
0: I think that's why.
3: So they could always accept being a middling.

0: team or a cellar dweller?
1: No,
0: is that
1: but
0: going to be their
1: I mean, if you give them a big win now and then, they'll
0: enough?
1: Be okay.
0: Okay. Is there another team in the SEC like that other than maybe?
1: There probably
0: I
1: is.
0: I would have thrown Vanderbilt in, but Vandy's not. They expect to win now.
1: No, that well, Vanderbilt has a. I mean, I interviewed Clark Lee the other morning, and he basically said, "Hey, I mean, it's funny now after what happened, but he said, you know, we're not hoping to win. We expect to win. So I guess that's how they won that game."
0: Well, anyway, so the lowest expectation of winning in the SEC, and you know, Arkansas fans, they're not even going to the games now. Those people want to win. They're not accepting this. But who would you say is the fan base that's most accepting and will tolerate 7-5 indefinitely? Is it South Carolina?
1: Yes. And if somehow he wins a game at Alabama, he has very little to worry about after that. As long as he, you know, wins some irrelevant games and looks good, because that fan base, I've been there a million times. They do not look at things like your fan base or Alabama, Tennessee, or any of the top-line teams.
0: That's crazy. Well, Paul, I never knew that, so thank you for the education. Take care.
1: Oh, listen, you probably get some CLE credit for making that phone call. Let's check in with Matt in Ohio. Hello, Matt.
2: Mr. Feinbaum, I can't tell you what an honor it is. I'm just a small little broadcaster in Youngstown, Ohio. But I wanted to tell you what an honor it is. I was on hold for you a couple years ago. I was so excited, and I got cut off right before you answered, so I'm so glad I got through to you. Sir, so first I just want to say God bless. Is it Gordon or Jordan Castle from Kentucky? What a wonderful young man.
1: Jordan, he was fantastic.
2: Yeah, God bless him.
1: Hey, Matt, let me ask you a question. What type of broadcasting do you do?
2: I do mostly high school football, so this Friday I'll be calling little Division VI Mineral Ridge Rams versus Atwater. It's in Atwater, Waterloo High School. I've been doing it. This is my 20th year doing this.
1: Oh, my goodness. That's
2: my
1: great.
2: Uncle was a captain in the Army. He was a legend in Ohio broadcasting for 60 years. His name was John Cappy Caparanis. And he got me involved. I'm a Trestleite. I played for Jim Trestle 91 through 94. So I actually played with Mr. Brungard, Bo Brungard, who won the Walter Payton Award. I played with his dad, Mark. We won national championships.
1: Oh, that is fantastic.
2: 91. What an amazing player he is. They should have beaten South Dakota State. If they can close their games out, man, they'll be dangerous. Wanted your opinion on a couple things. Just to let you know, the Notre Dame Ohio State National Championship was my crowning glory. So that's where you and I see different eye to eye. But, you know, I feel like it's been so long for North Dakota State to just sit in a level where they obviously had nothing else to do. Your quick thoughts on just that, them moving, and I think they can win it all. What do you think?
1: Yeah, I mean, it's such an impressive program that I think you may be right. But Matt, let me offer this before I lose track of the call. How much
2: yes,
1: I respect
2: sir.
1: What you do. A very close friend of mine who is often on this program. He's probably as responsible for any for launching what I do now, and that's Pat Smith. He is the voice of his high school, and he's been doing it for a number of years. And I just one of the few regrets that I have, and I don't have many, is that I, you know, this season we're always somewhere else on Friday nights, because there's nothing like high school football, whether it's in Ohio or mm-hmm. Alabama or Texas or any or Pennsylvania, some of the places that it means so much. Matt, you be well, and let us hear from you again if there's ever anything we can do.
2: Could I just real quick?
1: Of course.
2: Thank you for that. I have a YouTube channel, Just Football with Matt Emsch. That's where the game will be on. I went to Ursuline High School, the Catholic school in Youngstown. Hey, we got to talk again, Paul, when we have time. Everybody, if you're into Bigfoot, check out Planet 412. But, Paul, we have a lot to discuss, my friend. I will call back.
1: I can't wait. Matt, you be well, and thank you very much for sharing your story. We'll take a short break here. We are coming right back.
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0: week, it better be better this week, or they're thinking about shelving it. SEC Nation and Marty McGee. Friday, we got everybody coming to see us. We always love going to Gainesville. Stacy is next.
1: Paul Feinbaum, how you doing, man?
0: Hey there.
1: I got a question for you, Paul. If you got a situation that you in, or if you got a situation that you don't like, tell me what you do about it.
0: You try to resolve it.
1: You try to resolve, or you change, right?
0: Correct.
1: So my advice to AJ, you ain't happy with yourself. You ain't happy with Auburn. You ain't happy with nothing that go on down there, Jordan Hill. Won't you change, man? You taking time off your life because you're frustrated about what's going on down there. Oh, just switch teams, man. Switch teams, AJ. We ain't gonna hold it against you. We're not gonna hold it against you. Just switch teams. Paul, I heard today Deion Sanders got rid of some players, I guess because of character issues or whatever it may be. If you lose 7-41 and you walking around the locker room and you laughing and you're happy about it, he did the right thing to get rid of them. That's the problem with college football right now today. They okay with losing. And I'm telling you, Auburn going to have a 7-5 year. And if Alabama ain't careful, we're going to be right behind. What you think, Paul?
0: I'm not overly concerned about Alabama. Auburn has a chance to resolve its issues, but they need to move quickly. Tanner in Tuscaloosa. Hello, Tanner.
2: Hey, Mr. Paul. Thanks for taking my call. And Stacy, AJ cannot change teams. We have a standing bet about this year's Iron Bowl. But I'll get back to that in come November. But, Paul, to preface what I want to talk about, I've probably been to nearly 100 Alabama football games, and I've never booed my team, even before Nick Saban was the coach. First time I ever went to a football game, I cried because Alabama lost. I think I was in first, second grade. But I've never booed my team, and I never will. That being said, this past Saturday, I was down in Florida. I was at the Florabama watching the game.
0: Ooh.
2: And, I mean, it was a good time. A lot of Florida folks, a lot of Florida State folks, Alabama, Auburn, good time. But when Florida State went up 21-6, I had some criticisms. I was saying some things about Kalen DeBoer and Kane Womack and Ryan Grubb. I was drinking on a few Bushwhackers, so, you know, my tongue was a little bit more loose than normal, but I've been their biggest defenders, and I'm going to continue to defend them to the best of my ability because they are my coach. That's my staff. You know, Bama's my team. But he's got to realize that it's his job to quell the concerns. It's his job to make the fans be quiet, to gain their support. You know, I'm sorry. I was at the Rose Bowl January 1st. That game will be etched into my memory for long for a long, long time, probably after he's gone. So I guess just what I'm getting at, like, yes, this year's – I see things on both sides. I see where he's coming from, and I was unaware of the booing of the team or whatever. But he's going to have to realize, you know, there's going to come criticism until he gives us a reason to trust in him. And he's doing that. I mean, this year – it's we've scored at least 45 points in every game, I think, and the offense has done great. The problem is we as Bama fans know that eventually a slow start is going to equal a loss, and you got to get going right out the gate. And this team has all the potential; they have the ability. They got to put the stupid penalties. You got to quit doing that. Got to cut that out. Pre-snap penalties. You got to cut them out. I love what I'm seeing in the second half. I just want to see it right out the gate. And that's all I guess Ryan Grubb is what I'm saying is you have room to improve yourself. Yeah, I don't – if I was at the game and I saw somebody boo, I'm probably going to say something to them or at least give them a real mean look. But I just, he's going to have to realize.

0: there is some warranted criticisms, especially in the first quarter, the opening drives. Paul, I also want your opinion on this Mississippi State Missouri game, because personally, if Mississippi State beats Missouri this weekend and then Bama has to ride up Highway 82 to Starkville, that place is going to be rocking and rolling, and I'm a little nervous about that one, Paul. So just tell me what.
1: Yeah, I told a friend of mine before the season we were looking at games, and I said that's just a weird game right there. And that was months ago before we thought State was really going to be good. And the only reason I said that, I didn't have any idea Kamario Taylor would be this good, even though some of you tried to tell us. I just knew that Georgia was coming up, and that was always going to be a really difficult spot on the schedule. Trey is up next. Hey, Trey, go right ahead.
2: Hey, Paul, you doing okay?
1: Hey there. Hello?
2: Hey, Paul.
1: All good here, Trey.
2: Okay. A bunch of Auburn fans yesterday calling in, act like they was a little upset about what's going on with Auburn. And I understand everybody wants to win. But, Paul, instant success in college football, especially these days, it's very, very hard, especially in the SEC. And especially about what Auburn has been through in the last 3 to 5 years. You got bad coaching, bad choices of coaching, lack of recruiting. And because of it, they got a new staff, new players, new practice habits, new ways to prepare, different way they break down film. And I just think these Auburn fans need to be a little patient and give Golitz a chance and get his players and his system in there, because I do think Golitz is a great player. And,
1: Here's the problem, Trey. They've heard that under Harsin. They've heard that under Freeze, and they didn't like what they saw Saturday night. And I agree that Golish is a good coach, but sometimes the nightmare just keeps reoccurring for Auburn fans. Up against the break, we take this before we say hello to Pete Futak from College Football News straight ahead.
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0: How about this headline? SEC owns the latest top 25. Man, all those reports of the SEC's death seem to be exaggerated. There you know. And you know we're going to show it to you. We are the SEC. Even State gets in there for some reason why it's not ranked ahead of a bunch of other schools, but I'm not a pollster. I'm just a pundit. Pete Futak joining us. Pete, good afternoon. Great to have you back. And I'm assuming the Big Ten will start playing football eventually. I hear that maybe this weekend.
1: Yeah, we'll see. You know, and if we're still having this discussion in late January, then we're good. But right now it looks good. And you didn't even point out the one team on there that's missing. I could be wrong, but did Kentucky beat Texas A&M pretty handily in College Station? And Kentucky's only loss was to a really good Alabama team on the road at Bama. So shouldn't Kentucky be ahead of the team? It literally just beat by 10 points on the road. So you showed off, flashed all those SEC teams up there, and you had the one team on there that really should have been there and isn't.
0: Well, Pete, I am going to successfully complete my career with having never been an AP voter. I don't know how I missed it, but I have now missed it, and I'm not going to be one ever again. So I have no idea what some of these Nimrods do every Sunday morning when they watch SportsCenter and just start checking boxes before they send it in.
1: Or like example, Tulsa isn't better than Oregon. We know that, but Tulsa pretty much rocked and shut down Oklahoma State cold. Oklahoma State the next week beats Oregon, and yet Tulsa gets like 4 votes in the AP poll, and Oregon just moved up because they hung 84 on poor Portland State. So, you know, I'm just hoping that the polls get better and stronger and smarter, because I know the College Football Playoff Committee does its own thing, but they're humans. They see this stuff, and as the season goes on, they tend to memory dump a lot of stuff, and whatever the rankings are come 2 months from now, a lot of people are going to forget things like this, and I hope they don't during the season.
0: So forgetting what we just got through talking about, so let's talk about who has really impressed you and who do you think, based on 3 weeks, is going to still be hanging around when it really matters in a couple of months.
1: All these SEC teams are looking great. I mean, they're going to pick each other off, but we haven't even started diving into Georgia yet, who's been flawless. I know they haven't played anybody great, but they've been flawless. That's what you're supposed to do if you're Georgia going against these teams. Florida has been magnificent. I still think when I came away with that LSU Ole Miss game was thinking, okay, they almost had it. The first half was all Ole Miss, all emotion, everything. And then all of a sudden, they came back. They were right in that game until the very end. If Sam Leavitt was just a little bit better, if he gets more comfortable in this thing, all of a sudden LSU becomes a thing. You know, Alabama, they're so young in the backfield, but they've looked great so far. Florida's looked amazing. Kentucky's obviously looked great. And that's just the SEC, you know, expanding out a little bit. The team I'm really looking for going forward, I can't wait to see what UCLA keeps doing. That they're not Indiana, but they did the same thing, getting Bob Chesney coming over from James Madison, bringing all the James Madison guys with them. And over the first 3 games, they've got their system going where they kind of play. And all of a sudden, the fourth quarter, they turn into old, you know, 1968 Ohio State and just ground and pound. And they just are pounding on teams right now. They haven't played the best schedule yet, anything great so far, but that's coming. But that's one of those teams where I'm watching UCLA and thinking, you know what, this could kind of work and be a team that we're still talking about a couple weeks from now.
0: Well, broaden that a little bit because there will start to be some more meaningful games around the country even this week. So, you know, we're wondering about Penn State. We're wondering about a lot of programs. So, yeah. What do you sense without having really seen very much?
1: I don't quite buy into Penn State yet. We're going to find out a little bit more this week against Wisconsin. And Indiana, Northwestern's good. They just blew out Colorado, but I still want to see it. And my thing about Indiana is, okay, give Cignetti the benefit of every doubt. They've had three games to tune up. Josh Hoover's been close to perfect. And remember last year, they opened up against Old Dominion and got run on all over the place by Colton Joseph, now the Wisconsin quarterback. And it's like, uh-oh, this, you know, Indiana thing's going to slow down. This year, they're just coming out red hot against all these bad teams. And they still don't play anybody for a little while. So we'll see it. The real prove-it game to me this weekend is going to be USC versus Oregon, because this is a gettable Oregon game for USC, where before the season you're like, okay, Oregon's going to be tough. They're going to take down this team. If you're Oregon, you win this game, all of a sudden the Oklahoma State game seems like, okay, that's a blip. If USC wins it, though, you're looking at the rest of that schedule and you're like, they're going 10-2 at worst here. They're going to get in the college football playoff. So to me, I really can't wait to see if this is when Lincoln Riley finally has it. I'm not sold on this defense at all. So if USC wins, it's going to be like 45-41. But I do think that Jaden Maiva is just that good, and this offense is really starting to pick up.
0: And let me get to Michigan, because we're all puzzled by the first game and encouraged by the second game. Michigan and Ohio State, what do you make out of those two?
1: Yeah, 3-0 don't care where 3-0 comes from, right? I mean, so again, little side note, we'll see with Western Michigan, Boise State's kind of a playoff game this weekend. But, you know, no matter what you think about that, and that, obviously that's an asterisk in its own way. All right, fine. They got the win. They did beat Oklahoma. I know Oklahoma's been a big disappointment so far, but that's still a quality win, as rough as that was. The defense has been playing great, but man, that offense just cannot get going. We'll see, because Iowa's been playing great so far. The Minnesota game now takes on a different look, because Mississippi State looks great, so that loss to the Bulldogs at home doesn't look so bad now. Penn State, obviously, Indiana, you know, at Oregon, at Ohio State. It's going to be tough for Michigan to get through this and get to 10-2 to get to the college football playoff. Ohio State, I think, is fine. I think, look, kick goes straight and they win that game against Texas without a problem. And we're just talking about the runaway 1-0 or undefeated number one team in the country. I just want to see them have that other gear. And they had that. I know they've lost three of their last four games now. And in each of those games, pretty much you had the kicking game go wrong in the Big Ten championship, kicking game go wrong against Texas at the very end. If you look back, I think five of the last six games that they've lost would have changed the other way if the field goal kicker was good. So this is still, I think, the best team in the country. They just are missing that fire, that thing that they had a couple years ago where it was like existential dread that, oh my God, you know, Ryan Day's going to get fired. We lost to Michigan again, all that kind of stuff. They've got all the parts. They've got all the skill. They just didn't seem to have the thing at the very end, the power of the offensive line. They didn't have the wind on defense. They just were missing it against Texas, and Texas got them. I think Ohio State pretty much blows through the rest of its schedule, though, now.
0: Okay, you really don't have to, but we're going to ask you to. 3 weeks in, knowing very little about a lot of programs, a decent amount about others, take us all the way to the final Monday night in January. Who's going to be playing?
1: Notre Dame and Ohio State. Notre Dame's real. It's everything that was before, and now they're just uber talented. They might have, all due respect to Arch, they might have the number one pick in the draft in CJ Carr. I do think it's Chambliss's Heisman to lose, but Carr versus Darian Mensah when Miami goes to South Bend, I think that might be. If it's not for the Heisman, it's going to be close. They've got so much NFL talent on that defense. That line is the real deal. And no, they don't have Love and Price now in the backfield. But what did they do in the last couple of games? Okay, Wisconsin and Michigan State, they blasted away. Wisconsin was right with them for a half, and all of a sudden the Notre Dame offensive line took over, and they just barreled through a good Wisconsin defense. They don't have the offense yet, but a decent Wisconsin defensive front for the second half of that game. In the thunderstorm and rain against Michigan State, who played really physical and played pretty well, what'd they do? They took over in the second half because of that offensive line. CJ Carr's not getting touched. The running game is just fine. And that schedule, at BYU's tough. SMU is going to be a thing, and obviously the Miami game is going to be fine, but they're at least going 11-1, which means they're going to be in the college football playoff. I think they go 12-0, and then I think Ohio State gets it. I mean, all these teams, I want to see what Georgia does, because they're fantastically talented, and I still think, I'm a believer that this LSU thing is for real. this was their blip. This was the one big problem. Their schedule's nasty going forward. But if you get this team in Lane Kiffin in the tournament, watch out for them. So I'm not discounting the SEC teams by any stretch. But right now, as we're talking on September 22nd, if I had to do this, Notre Dame, Ohio State for the national championship.
0: Yeah, and you're right. If Lane Kiffin gets them to the playoffs, but they have to get into the playoffs first. Pete, yeah. Great to have you on. Fantastic conversation. Notre Dame and Ohio State for all you SEC fans. Pete Futek, we'll give you his Twitter feed in just a minute. We'll take a short break here. Your phone calls straight ahead.
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0: Welcome back, and Billy D is up next.
1: Hey, Paul, good to hear from you, man. A few things, but the first thing, Paul, I'm noticing a theme with all of these great players in the SEC. And one of them is this. They believe in a power greater than themselves. A lot of them, you know, praise God and what they do and how they can perform. How do you feel about that?
0: Well, first of all, I respect any young person who says that. To me, it's far better. What's that?
1: On the ground. Yeah, are they grounded?
0: Totally. I don't preach on this program. I don't.
1: But
0: I think it's a very positive sign.
1: Absolutely, because they believe in something greater than themselves,
0: mm-hmm.
1: and a lot of these other players do not. And I think that's what separates the greatest players from just a regular player. That's my own personal opinion. But I feel that to be true because I'm seeing a trend. Second of all, Paul, Alabama have always, and you can answer this question for me, have always been a second quarter team. True or false?
0: I think it depends. Last year, they certainly were in most of the game, except if you go back to the Georgia game, they were lightning in the first half and terrible in the second half. Johnny B.
1: Sure.
0: is up next. Good afternoon.
2: Hey, Paul. Thanks for taking my call. I was going to try to do something, but Tanner said he was going to preface his call. I've prefaced some things, but I never prefaced anything. Maybe it's that Abe Lincoln 10-gallon Alabama hat he had on, but... have you ever seen anybody crawfish as bad as Grubb did again when he got on the fans? And this is my opinion. You may weigh in, but I don't think the fans were booing our players at all. I think they were booing the pathetic calls. How do you feel?
0: Yeah, well, I have not said anything about that. But let me say this. First of all, we all make mistakes. I've made a million, and a sincere mistake is something you try to clarify. I heard Grubb, what he said yesterday. That was not a mistake. That was an absolute shot at the fan base. He used curse words in it, and he just really didn't give two rips what anybody thinks. And I'll tell you something, Johnny, and I'll hand it back to you. If you're Ryan Grubb and you've had some of the lousy games that you have consisted of in your short tenure at Alabama, I'd keep your fat mouth shut.
2: Boom, let's pass the hat right now, Paul. You done got everybody standing up, jumping up and down there. We're like that song, we got our hands up. There you go. This is Alabama. Yay, Alabama is made up of Alabama fans, majority. We don't have the rich donors that a lot of these schools have. Those people in that stands are pretty much contributing a whole bunch of their life to that program, and they care about that program. You know, everybody that calls in the show knows Alabama. Our football thing is such a source of pride for us. And he is a misfit. And the problems that he was talking about and the problems we start short with are on his watch. He should be the one stepping into the O-line room saying, hey, guys, we got to focus. We got to stop making these dumb mistakes. We got to stop hurting ourselves and quit worrying about trying to deflect something that's basically his fault onto the fan base. I thought that was a poor choice, and I think you just nailed it. I had a bunch of other stuff, but we'll just leave it right there because it can't get any better. Thank you.
0: Well, thank you very much. Great to hear from you. Let me check in with Jim, who is in Memphis. So, hey, Jim.
3: Hello, Paul. How you doing this afternoon?
0: Fantastic.
3: It is a beautiful day here in Memphis. I appreciate you taking my call, as always. I'm actually sitting here with my roommate from college, who is another one of John David Crow's boys. he flew in from New York City to spend a couple of days here in Memphis. And so there's a couple of John David boys listening to you today. But, you know, Tanner better worry about South Carolina coming to town. Don't go to Mississippi State yet and start crying about that team. Because you got South Carolina, who's a pretty good football team that Mississippi State beat the other day. And you better worry about them first and foremost. One observation that I made after the game, Paul, and you may have seen it as well. when Levy gave his speech in the locker room, and after he said his piece, all the players to a man attributed the win to the coaches and buying into their system. And I just wanted your opinion on if you saw it, what you thought about that with the guys really praising the coaches and what they've got going on there. And have a good afternoon. I'll hang
0: Jim,
3: up.
0: Jim, thank you. You be well. You take care. Yeah, I thought it was great. And, you know, it's such a unique situation, and we haven't really talked about it, but he brought back Arnett, who was, like a lot of people, unable to turn it around. I thought that was one of the most unique things. You fire a guy, and then 2 years later, or maybe not even 2 years later, 1 year after he gets fired, you bring the coach back, and he has played a big role. I am a little concerned about State's inability to hold the lead the other day, but they were on the road facing a really explosive offense. We're up against the break. We are coming back with more after this.
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